0: Delegate Speaker a joint motion requesting the state Supreme Court to delay issuing its mandate, essentially the judgment saying that this does not go forward, because they want to appeal to the U.S. Supreme Court. That is the normal path. Once you've exhausted your state courts, you can have that Hail Mary attempt at the U.S. Supreme Court. But even in their motion that they filed to the Commonwealth's Supreme Court, they did it so quickly, unnecessarily so, they had misspellings. They misspelled the state name.
1: The Speaker of Virginia.
2: Was that possible to autocorrect when you're writing up? How does that not pop up right away? It's first sentence. This is who you work for. It's your home state. I mean, like, it doesn't pop up. And what you said, no. I got it right. My spelling's better.
0: Right. And then they also misspelled the word senator in that same filing.
2: Also, they're trying to one. Quickly. That word, what they wrote doesn't exist.
0: Exactly.
2: It's not even a
1: centator.
0: So quickly trying to get this before the U.S. Supreme Court. But Jordan, it's a tall order for them to try to get this overturned because it mostly relies on state constitutional law, something that the Supreme Court is likely not going to weigh in on.
2: Right. I mean, the Supreme Court, in the case that's got everybody upset on the left about the districting, said, you know, there's a federal side to this and there's the state side to this. And when it's the federal side about these, about what happened, what every state must do, I mean, they cleared the deck on that. And they went back to the states and said the state Supreme Courts, they're really the place to go, and the legislatures through then to the courts if you want to challenge it. So this is one I could see the Supreme Court not taking, because they've already answered the question clearly, and I don't think they need to rehash that. And they've already got a full, it wasn't like this was on appeal and never had the trial or never got to the Supreme Court of Virginia, never got a final decision.
1: You've already had an answer.
2: Yeah, I mean, this is your last resort, and if you're taking it seriously, maybe spell your Commonwealth's name correctly.
1: Yeah, or senator.
0: But when we come back, the word there's senator. More, because the Democrats have other tricks up their sleeve.
2: Oh, yes.
0: Just wait, folks. You're going to want to hear this.
1: Yeah, you don't want to miss it, and I want to hear from you. We'll slow it down a little bit in the next segment, kind of give you a really what's happening, where it's going to go from here. But I do want to hear from you. If you have a question or comments, it's actually the time to call in, as we have so many guests joining us in the second half, as well as in the third segment here. So next segment, I'm going to take some calls if they come in. 1-800-684-3110. That's 1-800-684-3110. Call in right now and get your voice heard today. We'll be right back with more on Seculo. If you're on YouTube right now, let me know where you're watching from.
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1: Welcome back to Seculo. A lot of you are just joining us right now in the break. We're able to see when kind of numbers start spiking. So I know a lot of you are tuning in wanting to know the big headline that we broke with, which was that Democrats rushing to Supreme Court. Maybe you saw that as the title. Let's slow it down a little bit. We'll restate what's happening. This has to do with the redistricting. We're also going to discuss a little bit later what's going on with the Russia-Ukraine war. There's been a very interesting development, which may lead, potentially, according to Vladimir Putin, to an end to that conflict, the end of that war. It's been many, many years now. I don't even think a lot of us are paying that close attention to it at this point. But for those that are, I'm sure if you're there on the ground, you are, this could show some signs of heading towards an ending. We'll discuss that a little bit later, maybe with Rick Grinnell also. And then, of course, like I said, we're going to have on Billy Hollowell from CBN. He's got a new special out, Investigating the Supernatural, and it will be out. We'll be talking to him in the next segment. So it's going to be packed. So if you want to call in, it's a good time to do it at 1-800-684-3110. But let's restate what we were discussing, and that is, Will, that Virginia Democrats, they got something to say right now.
0: That's right. And what we're seeing here is that they lost at the Commonwealth level Supreme Court on Friday, where the Commonwealth Supreme Court issued a decision saying
1: the state Supreme Court, for those of us who aren't
0: non-fancy,
1: who aren't aristocrats.
0: That's right. So they struck down the mechanism of which they were accepting that new redistricting map. Remember, they had to change their state law and rules for this a little anomaly to try and make things fair, as they said, to redraw their map to yield a 10-1 Democrat advantage over the current 6-5 advantage that they currently enjoy there in the state when it comes to their congressional delegation. And the state Supreme Court said in a very well-reasoned opinion, saying, hey, listen, this didn't follow state constitutional law the way that you did this. So therefore, the vote didn't matter. It's null and void. You saw the hysteria online of people saying, oh, we got to get rid of these judges. This is terrible. Can't believe it. And honestly, Democrat leaders, not just in the state, but are looking at ways to do that. But Jordan, what happened here? And it goes back to the analysis you gave, the former Attorney General Ken Cuccinelli, who came on this show, gave as well, that what they did, the mechanism didn't follow the law. No. So this isn't some radical right-wing court coming down and striking down the only last semblance of democracy that we have in this country. It's that they didn't follow the rules and the court struck it down.
2: Yeah, I mean, they didn't follow their own rules about how you redistrict, and they tried to do this mini redistricting that they would go have to pay for and do another redistricting after the next census in 2 years. So, I mean, tons of taxpayer money wasted in Virginia. And remember, a lot of this comes out of what California did. And now, what's the pushback? Well, Tennessee decided, you know what? Let's redraw our map, and it's going to be tough for a Democrat to win. And you know what the Supreme Court says? We don't look at politics. We look at you trying to put certain people. It doesn't matter if they're race, but you're trying to draw districts by the intent instead of race. So making majority districts are somehow super constitutional. They've actually said, no, that's unconstitutional.
0: And I think we should take this phone call because, one, we know that now the leadership, the Democrat leadership in Virginia, yeah, is trying to go to the U.S. Supreme Court. This is kind of their last-ditch effort to—well, not really, actually, because they have a few other tricks up their sleeve we'll talk about in a moment, including one that was discussed with the minority leader of the House, Hakeem Jeffries, which is to completely fire their entire Supreme Court to get a new Supreme Court to try and undo this, what they see as injustice. But— I think we should go to Bob from Florida because he has a very interesting point, and I think it's what's kind of missing in all of this discussion about redistricting. Bob, you're on Seculo.
9: Yeah, guys, the thing that I wanted to discuss is obviously the Democrats are trying to do this on racial lines, and that's illegal. But what the Republicans are missing out on is look at the Northeast. President Trump got 40-45% of the vote, and there is no representation. That seems to be okay on the left, and that's done on political lines. And if they cannot figure out a way to win the messaging battle and make the Democrats openly admit that they believe that on a racial level, all minorities should be Democrats, because that's obviously not the case. They're allowing this messaging to say you're pulling away their right to vote. They still have the right to vote. Make them say that a white representative can't properly serve a minority district.
0: Well, and Bob, what they're doing is they're going back to their old playbook. And yes, I agree that that's what's ridiculous of this entire discussion, is that in the Northeast, in Massachusetts, even in Illinois, actually states that are comparable in size to Tennessee that they're attacking right now, saying that Tennessee is trying to do this to be a racist thing. No, you look in Massachusetts, you look in Illinois, they have states where there is a sizable percentage of people vote for Republicans have zero representatives.
1: Now, you could say in Tennessee, it's not dissimilar in the fact that you have, 35-40% of people that aren't Democrat voters.
0: Right.
1: And maybe the presidential, we'll say presidential. I'm sure it's different in the midterms, different, those kind of things. But in the presidential, you know, about 40% that are voting blue.
0: Well, and I think that's the point, is that as soon as they point to a state they don't like, they say that's the racism of Tennessee, instead of pointing out that we're at a place now.
1: It's politics.
0: This is all politics. Yeah, it's the political game they've been playing in their states for decades.
1: Doesn't mean we have to like it.
0: Exactly. But as soon as you do it in a Republican state, you still may not like it. This maybe shouldn't be the way this happens. But the disparity here, Jordan, is that when Republicans play the game they've been playing for decades, it's racism. And when they do it, it's saving democracy.
2: Yeah, that's right. I mean, so it's okay for them to gerrymander. It's just not okay for Republicans to redistrict following their decisions to make these very bold moves. It's not like Gavin Newsom hid what they were trying to do. He said, we're going to add more Democrat seats. We're going to take out Republican seats. So it's purely partisan. What the Democrats didn't understand is that once you go there, that's where the Supreme Court says, we don't care. Your political view is not a protected class in itself. Of course, your right to vote, things like that, that is protected. But your political party view is not. That's not a class. That's in many states, and the Supreme Court's okay with it, you can decide that day, even in primary,
1: what
2: you want to vote for. You just have to pick one, but you can still. And then, again, you go into the election booth for the general election. It doesn't matter what your party is. Right. You can still vote for, you can vote for different people, different parties. That's why it's not a protected class. They didn't realize the can they were opening in Republican-majority states like Tennessee.
0: Well, and I think also to that point is when they're trying to say that when it's done in the South or in a Republican state, it is racism. Yeah. When it's their states, they're trying to protect democracy. They're trying to make it fair. Here's the report out of the New York Times over the weekend that leaders from Virginia were talking with Hakeem Jeffries. And here's the idea that they were coming up with. That would be to quickly pass a law in Virginia that would lower the mandatory retirement age for the Virginia Supreme Court. They have that there. We don't have that in the U.S. Supreme Court. But at the state level, from mandatory retirement at 75 down to 54, which would replace, it would replace the entire state Supreme Court.
1: Who retires at 54?
0: So therefore, what they're saying is
2: a Supreme Court of 50 and under. I mean,
0: 53 and under, you're good.
2: All appointed by
0: 54.
2: One governor with a Democrat legislature
0: that was just elected, and
2: they get to fill the. So you're talking about court packing.
0: It's exactly.
2: Instead of adding seats, they literally just
1: reset.
2: They figured out a way to have everybody mandatory retire, 54 years old, and they're thinking there's. It's not age discrimination at that point.
1: Yeah, you're not saying you're too old to be.
2: Even
1: to
2: though
1: work.
2: A lot of them do have, like Virginia has a mandatory requirement.
1: Yeah, a lot of people want to restart their careers at 54.
0: But once again, they are.
2: You're getting to those positions.
1: Yeah, we're finally kind of.
2: 40 to 50 years old, you're just being considered for that.
0: Yeah. They are showing their cards here. It is all about coalescing power, and they're going to do it through any means necessary. This is the party of no kings. This is a very authoritarian move when you're going to say we're going to get rid of an entire court because of one opinion that we didn't like. An entire court, one opinion we didn't like.
2: Make a crazy law of this 54-year-old retirement. Even that, I wonder if that could be challenged, actually. I mean, because it's so arbitrary and it's directed directly at members. You can't say this is so general. They picked a number to make sure it would clear the entire court.
10: Right.
2: So if the 53-year-old that's about to turn 54 has to retire. I mean, that is again, using politics to personally take out your political partisan vendettas. And what it has done is opened up more states, red states, to say, you know what? We can play this game. And we're not gonna be ridiculous like you are. And we're not going to have a problem. And you're going to lose seats. And so this is what the Democrats started. And this is why there's some renewed hope about the midterms for Republicans.
1: Look, I want you to be on the show today. If you can, give me a call. We have a few lines open still at 1-800-684-3110. In the next segment, we're going to bring on a guest. Billy Hollowell's going to be joining us in studio. You may have heard him last week pop on our show on Thursday. But he's in studio today, so it's going to be fun to chat with him. And obviously getting into some pretty heavy material here, fair warning. But then we'll continue on this discussion. Also, again, talk a little bit more news and updates with Rick Grinnell. So he's going to be joining us. But if you want to be on the air, this is a great time to do it. 1-800-684-3110 to get on hold. 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
1: Seculo, as I said, some phone lines are open. You can call in at 1-800-684-3110. We had a guest on last week, and I said, you know what? Let's have him on again today. But also, he happened to be in studio. So he said, came into Nashville. I said, let's bring you back on. Billy Hollowell's joining us. You know him. Last week, we discussed his new film and film series, even, that is on CBN. We're going to get into that as well. We probably should restate what that is, because it is a little bit of a departure from the work that we do here each and every day. However, especially in our conversations, it doesn't necessarily not relate, because it feels like we are dealing with a spiritual battle that is beyond anything we may read in the news or see in the news. And you can feel it. I think a lot of people recognize it, but aren't sure what they are recognizing. They're just recognizing an unsettling feeling that is coming out of what's happening in the world. And you have really done a deep dive into this.
10: Yeah. The film's investigating the supernatural, angels and demons. And no, you're so right. I think people, you know, you see something, you say that was evil, right? And even atheists will say this, like, that was evil. And it's like, well, what about it was evil? Like, where does that come from? Yeah. What does that mean? And like you guys, I come from, like, my day job is the news world, right? So I'm looking at the news, I'm looking at what's happening. And the more I look at what's happening in scripture, I'm understanding that better. So it's kind of like taking that Ephesians 6 lens to it.
1: Yeah. And this special, and again, it's a film series available on CBN. It's really well done, as you said. Your background in journalism, your background in really doing the work is there. So it's not like you're just taking the word of people and saying, yeah, 100%, this is authentic, this is real. You're letting the viewer decide some of that, but also you're going in there, not as, like, I think we discussed this, not as the person who wanted to be necessarily convinced of all of this early on.
10: Yeah, no, I mean, going into it, I'm a skeptic on every one of these stories. You know, I go in and I'm like, okay, you're telling me you had this encounter with a demon or an angel, or you're telling me that you had this healing. Prove it to me, right? And so we take an investigative journalist approach to these topics. Our first film was on miracles. This one's on angels and demons. And our next one is heaven and hell. And we just felt, and that'll be near-death experiences, but we just felt really strongly that if there's evidence that these things are happening still, we should unpack it, we should uncover it, we should present it and show it. So we have reenactments, and then let people make a decision for themselves. I will tell you this. I have challenged people, and I'll do it again now. If you watch the film, and you can do that at cbn.com/supernatural, and you have another explanation for what is going on in these stories, I want people to come and tell me and ask me.
0: Well, and I think, one, you and I have many discussions for more than a decade now. I remember talking, having you, booking you on this broadcast back, you know, in the 2012 election cycle. We had you on weekly for a very long time talking about political news. But in this, as you say, almost feels like such a shift from the topics that we're used to talking about. But if you were to go back and even think, why would some of the things that are in Scripture, especially when it comes to evil forces, dark forces, and the way they manifested, why would they stop? Why, you know, if you go through that even with a critical lens of we as a modern society are so quick to say, you know, that seems like a crazy story. Why would things like that stop? Then you start to look through this investigation. Is that kind of what you feel? Like, oh, when I read what's in Scripture and I read these things that were very clearly happening, not some parable or story, there is a lot of parallels with things that we even see in the world now that are unexplainable through any other lens.
10: 100%. You know, it's funny. You look at what happens in Scripture. I think a lot of us, we read the Bible as though it's this book of fables, or even though we say we believe it, it's like we're reading it differently than we would the news. And yet, if those things all happened, like you were saying, why would they have stopped? But the thing for me that was the most convicting in all of this was Ephesians 6, because I've read that a million times as a Christian. I'm 42. I've literally probably a million times, and I've just glazed past it. And if you pause and you stop at Ephesians 6, Paul is saying we live in a world that is comprised of a spiritual battle, right? All of us are consumed with the us versus them. That's the distraction. And that's what culture wants us focused on. That's what cancel culture was. That's, you know, it's Democrats versus Republicans. Don't get me wrong. I love a good political battle. I think we have to have them. Those are good things. But that's not the real battle. It tells us that Paul says the real battle is spiritual and it's pouring over.
2: And we also see in real life, like some of the most horrendous criminal cartels, like MS-13, who embrace Satanism. And it's interesting because you don't think of cartels embracing religion or having any matter, but yet that's a big part of their indoctrination. And what we read in the Bible is that when you start welcoming that into yourself, that is when the demons show up.
10: Yeah.
2: You know, you're encouraging that. And that's when those guys can carry out these heinous acts and atrocities and have, it's like not even, doesn't even affect their mindset. You could see them in prison. They're dead in the eye. And they said, we want to embrace the devil. We want to embrace evil. We're going to put 666 on everyone, and are encouraging them to kind of take them over. And so that tracks to what the Bible says as well, and the teachings both in the Old and New Testament.
10: 100%. Like, how can you understand anything that's happening in your life, politics, the issues you just mentioned, if you don't understand Scripture, right? So I think a lot of us, even as Christians, we're not looking through that lens of Scripture to look at these events of the day. And you're not, like, a lot of times we're like, that doesn't make sense. How did we get to a place in this country where we were allowing children to be, you know, essentially castrated? Like, how are we allowing these things? Well, there's a spiritual element to it. And if you're not seeing that, you're going to be very, very confused about everything. So, you know, being, for me, selfishly, being able to look at things through that lens, it transformed me. And our hope is that people will see that evidence and start to look at everything, not just these issues of angels and demons, but everything through that lens.
1: I see some comments coming in. And of course, I know it is brought up in this, which of course we did have big news last week with the UFOs. Sure. That kind of plays into your special, to your movie.
10: It does. And I want to say this before I get into what I think. Okay. There is a battle over this, even in the church, even among Christians, about what they think is going on with UFOs and aliens, right? Some people believe aliens exist. They believe UFOs exist. Some people don't. But we do deal with this in the film. We felt it was important a year ago when we were working on it. We had no idea it was going to release this was all happening. But, you know, we have Hugh Ross, who's a brilliant astrophysicist. He's in the film. And from his perspective, he believes that, you know, most of the time, 99% of the time, there's a natural explanation for what people are seeing, meaning it's military technology. It's something else, right? Something that we don't know about. Yeah. But there's an explanation. But that 1%, and some would say it's 10%, but the smaller percentage, this residual, it is something. We are seeing something. So there's no debate. People are seeing something. But what is it that they're seeing? Hugh would say they're seeing a spiritual manifestation, that Ephesians 6, that battle is being visualized and seen by people, meaning that maybe there aren't really aliens. Maybe they're just demons manifesting as aliens or being seen as such. So that would be his position on it. And I think it's an interesting position.
1: Yeah. And look, again, what I like about the work that you do is, though you are laying out the evidence, it isn't definitive, saying this is 100%, this is the story, this is what happened. It's just saying, here are the stories we're hearing. And I'm sure, look, in the follow-up, it's going to be very similar, where you're going to have people. And I think there's going to be a whole wide range of debate on near-death experiences and everything that opens, because that opens a whole nother theological debate that I do not want to have nor prepared to have. And I think what's interesting to you, we only got a minute left, and maybe we'll keep you on for the next segment, is in this just minute, is that you didn't, like we talked about before, you knew opening this door was going to be tough.
10: Yeah.
1: It could be dark, but also wasn't necessarily where you wanted to go, but I'm happy that you're the one doing it, because you're telling it from a non-sensationalist kind of point of view.
10: Yeah. I want facts. I want you to prove it to me. And I think if you can prove it, and I know we have a few seconds here left.
1: No, that's fine. If we
10: can prove that these things are still happening, okay, miracles are still happening, people are having these experiences, it opens up a whole new doorway. It's not new, but I guess a renewed doorway of how we reach people with the gospel. If you want to reach people with the truth and you can prove that these things are happening, it's an apologetics tool.
1: That's great. You can get it right now. It's available.
10: Yep.
1: CBN.
10: CBN.com/supernatural.
1: Supernatural. And do it. You can stream it. You can order a DVD still if you'd like. There are a lot of different ways. Billy's been a good friend of ours. We're happy to have him on. Stick on for the next segment. We'll let you promote it again one more time. And then we've got a packed second half of the show. Give me a call, 1-800-684-3110, to be on the air right now. 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If you need legal help, it's all there, ready for you. 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We'll be right back. Less than a minute.
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15: This is one of the narratives that's emerging as we head into the midterm season. The Democrats don't stand for anything. They don't have any core beliefs. 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
1: Welcome back to the second half hour of Seculo. 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Just search Seculo, search ACLJ. Pop right up. Hope you enjoy it. Phone lines, like I said, are open. We're going to take some calls in the final segment of the show. But right now, look, we've been talking about sort of the breaking news of the day. We started off this conversation talking about the redistricting. Then we're going to move on. We're going to have a little discussion about even an update. We haven't had an update in the Russia-Ukraine situation, but it seems like there could be an update that could signal an end to that conflict. We're going to discuss that in the next few segments. But Billy Hollowell is still joining us. He was on the final segment. I wanted to give him just another minute of our time to make sure people see your new documentary, your new film, Investigating the Supernatural. This one is in a series of films from CBN. And really, if you're looking for a deeper dive into what's happening, I think this is an important one for people to see. Because like you said, it's not just about, what feels like a science fiction version of angels and demons. We are talking about the real spiritual warfare that's happening. And again, it's biblically based, but some of these stories are pretty wild.
10: They're wild. I mean, they're incredibly wild. And I think, you know, you've got... Here's the other thing. You have doctors, and this really blew my mind, you know, psychiatrists, psychologists, you know, that came into this documentary to share their perspective. You don't often hear from those people, but people whose perspectives were shifted when they started engaging with people who, you know, claim to be possessed or claim to be oppressed. And once they started engaging in that, thinking, oh my goodness, my skepticism has been obliterated.
1: Yeah, they're dealing with science, and you usually tie those two together and say, okay, well, if you're a professor, if you're dealing with if you're a doctor, there's a lot of atheism that goes into that at this point, or a lot of at least agnosticism that happens. Look, we even had on an astronaut a few weeks ago, Butch Wilmore, who said, you know, it did nothing, going to space, being stuck there for a year, did nothing but reaffirm his faith because of how wild it is to experience it.
0: We even saw from the Artemis mission that one astronaut who was saying, I'm not a religious person, unlike one of the other astronauts, but when a chaplain came in, he broke down in tears, weeping, seeing the name of Jesus after being in the presence of everything they were in the presence of for that mission. And you have to think, even with those are the positives of the spiritual world manifesting and being seen as we
1: can see
0: go
1: it from
0: through
1: a very
0: time.
1: Different perspective.
0: But you also see how dark some of the stories that we've had, even you think of October 7th and all this war and in the ways that even some people's mindsets in both American conservatism as well as the left over things like the state of Israel and the Jewish people, and that very, very much spiritual things and theological things that have become such a tense thing. And in many ways, the rhetoric has gotten none other than demonic.
10: Absolutely. I mean, how else do you make sense of the way that Israel is being framed among some people, right? There are certain podcasters and TV hosts who are saying things you could never imagine people, especially on the right, saying, okay,
0: right.
10: And I'm not going to name names, but there's people out there doing this and we all know who they are, you know, and then like dragging a widow through the mud endlessly over and over and over again. A lot of people are saying what is going on here? And I think sometimes like the only explanation you can have is it has to be spiritual, especially on the Israel front. I mean, it's just so bizarre to watch, but that's why if we don't have those lenses on, we're not going to understand the headlines. We're really not. And we're going to miss the mark.
1: We've got a packed second half here, but Billy, we've got 1 minute left. I just want you to plug away because I think this is important. Tell people what they need to do, how they can see it. And of course, there's more coming.
10: Yeah, I love it. So our next film is going to be Investigating the Supernatural, Heaven and Hell. That'll come out next year. But if you want to watch our Angels and Demons doc, you go to cbn.com/supernatural. 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
1: Yeah, so check out the whole series and follow Billy on all social platforms. A great follow, and someone again who's been a friend of ours for at this point decades, it feels like
10: a long time.
1: So you know, go check out all of what he's doing. We love him. So again, that is cbn.com/supernatural. 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We got again a lot more coverage to get through, but I want to hear from you at 1-800-684-3110. In the last segment of the show, we will take your calls and comments, so go ahead and get on hold. 1-800-684-3110. We'll be right back.
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1: Welcome back to Secular. Rick Grinnell is joining us live. Rick, There's a lot happening in your world, and there's a lot happening, obviously, in the state of California. Maybe we'll get to that as well. But I do want to take things, at least to start, a bit more worldwide. And there is an update here on something that we have not really had an update on in many, it feels like many, many months, if not over a year, really, it's been a topic of interest for our audience. And that is that Russian President Vladimir Putin said that the war between Russia and Ukraine, in quotes, is coming to an end, that the matter is coming to an end. This is, again, a first update we've had in quite some time. I just want to get your read. When you hear something like this coming out from Putin, does this actually carry any weight to signify that maybe that this, what feels like a years-long, you know, it has been years-long war, could be starting to wrap up?
3: Well, I know it's a priority for President Trump to try to figure out how to get peace here. It's been very frustrating. And to hear Mr. Putin say this is a very good thing. I think the Russians have been the ones that have been defining a lot of what's happening. And so what we really need is for Putin to continue down this road of talking about peace. What does it take? How does he see it developing? I think that the years that I've spent at the UN working in a multilateral setting with the Russians, that they are very clear in their mind that they've won this and that now they want to move to another phase. Now, whether or not that is true, I think that's up for debate. But the reality is that having Mr. Putin move to talking about even a ceasefire for a couple of days or a vision that this is coming to an end is a diplomatic breakthrough. And we need to really double down on this right now.
0: Well, as well, when you start to think about the track record of when he would invade portions of Ukraine, whether it was under President Obama and then again under President Biden, when there was no real resistance from the United States other than don't, tough talk, words telling him not to do it, but he didn't care. Now you see that this was something that President Trump said was a priority. But you already saw over the weekend when this three-day ceasefire was announced, President Trump put it out there, the Democrats who cannot help themselves but just be political about war, when anyone should be like, okay, great, a ceasefire so people will not be dying for 3 days, this is a good thing, had to say, well, really, he's just doing Putin's bidding. This is nothing new. He's the puppet. Going back to the old, you know, Russia hoax type language. But in reality, this is Putin saying the war could be coming to an end. He's open to discussing fresh European security arrangements. And he mentioned an individual I want to maybe get into as well, that he prefers a negotiating partner from Germany. When it comes to this, the former chancellor, Gerhard Schroeder. So just kind of what are your takes on this? I know you know a lot about Germany and the politics there, but what does this mean when he's even talking about maybe negotiating with Europe as a part of this, bringing this war to a close?
3: Look, the Russians have always been an overruler of the Germans, whether the Germans want to agree to that or not. Chancellor Merkel told me on multiple occasions that, you know, we Americans just don't understand the German relationship with Russia, that they can control Russia. They've got certainly a working relationship and a trade relationship unlike any others. And so they have really tried to have good relations with Russia. That, remember, they had the Nord Stream 2 pipeline really feeding their energy there. But it was President Obama and Chancellor Merkel from Germany who came up with the Minsk agreement, followed by Minsk II. And remember, in that agreement, the Germans came up with this idea, and President Obama approved it, of autonomous zones. That's what they called it, autonomous regions. What that really means is that there are regions within the Ukraine boundaries whereby Ukraine doesn't really control, Russia doesn't really control, we don't really care on paper where these autonomous zones lie, but that they are going to be independent autonomous zones. That was what Chancellor Merkel came up with. I've talked to President Trump about these autonomous zones in the past, And I do think that this is one of those diplomatic tools that we could find a way for both sides to agree to some sort of autonomous zones or autonomous regions. Now, the rest of Europe doesn't like that because that creates this precedent for autonomous zones and regions throughout Europe that the Europeans don't like. But I think what Putin is saying is, we've already had a great deal from Merkel and Obama in the past. How about we go back to the German idea where they, you know, really own the Germans on this process? The Germans are very weak when it comes to this, but maybe that's the solution. If the Germans can bring along the Europeans, the rest of the Europeans, and they have some sort of autonomous zones that they can build out from, like what Minsk and Minsk II did, I think that there's an opening that we should look at.
2: You know, I wanted to ask you, Rick, about Iran, because we had dueling proposals come out from the United States, and a lot of those points were described to us. We were able to go through them with people. We knew those were going to be difficult, some of those points difficult for Iran to accept, and they then sent back their own proposal, which was absurd, and the president, as he said, didn't like it. So do you think we are very close to going back to the combat level we were at before this short-term ceasefire to see if there could be a deal and this proposal accepted that is not being, has been totally rejected now?
3: Look, the one thing that I do know is that President Trump is always serious about his diplomatic endeavors. He wants to solve this diplomatically. But unlike any other president, President Trump knows that there are boundaries, and he's willing to make sure that the diplomacy, when it's stuck or comes to an end, is bolstered by what the Pentagon can do, and the Pentagon does not negotiate. So that option is always on the table, and that is very helpful to diplomats because the threat that President Trump has is a credible threat, and other countries, our allies even, or our opponents, they all know this as a credible threat. And so let's wait and see what happens. I know President Trump is willing to do diplomacy, military action. Very quickly, he can change. And mixing that up is exactly what we need to stay credible and to stay nimble. I will say this, though, that the Iranians have always had a credibility problem when it comes to truthfulness and when it comes to sticking to their agreements. And so our side is very clear-eyed that you can't just trust what they say.
0: Rick, I know we're going to be having you on again this week, and we'll talk more about this. But just quickly, President Trump is heading this week to China for a summit that was delayed because of the war in Iran. A quick preview of what you think could be some of the big ticket items that the president seems to want to bring forward as he meets with the leader of China.
3: Well, I think, look, the relationship that President Trump has with President Xi is really unique. It's a tough relationship. It's an honest push from President Trump. He's willing to say, look, this is what I'd like, and I'll play tough if I have to. I love their relationship because we don't see it as just one dimensional. It's always talking about the economy, the farmers, for instance, and President Trump really has a focus of trying to make sure that the trade deals for farming are good for American farmers. I think you're going to see the beginnings of a deal, if not a full deal. President Trump likes to go and push hard. So you'll also see the media probably panic about how hard Trump is pushing. But what we do know is that he mixes it up. And there can be a reward for the Chinese if they're willing to do it President Trump's way, which is something that will benefit the American economy. We do know that the Chinese have manipulated our relationship with every other president before President Trump. They've always gotten great deals, and they haven't been truthful either. So President Trump is going to hold them to account, hopefully come back with the beginning or at least an agreement in principle.
1: Thanks, Rick, for joining us today. We always appreciate it, and we'll have you back on, I believe, tomorrow is what we'll say. And so, you know, it'll be a packed week with Rick Grinnell, which we always appreciate all of your guidance and thoughts. We appreciate it. With that, I do want to hear from all of you as well. You know, we've heard from a lot of different guests today. We haven't heard so much of your voice yet. So if you want to call in, this is a great time, really the last time to do it. A few lines open for you right now, 1-800-684-3110. If you've been on hold for a while, stay on hold. I will get to you in the next segment. I'm sorry we haven't gotten you to you yet. It's just been a packed show, which we always enjoy, having on some of our friends, having on some of our guests. And if you like that, also let me know in the comments, and we can have any of these people on. Or, you know, if you have a suggestion on who you'd like to see, throw in their hat for doing some commentary. I'd love to see that as well. Put it in the chat if you're watching on Rumble or on YouTube or Facebook, whatever it may be. We always have a team monitoring those comments. And I like to pop in there myself and comment as well. So we'll be right back with more on Seculo, but I'm going to ask you to give me a call at 1-800-684-3110. We are live 12 to 1 p.m. Eastern time each and every day. We'll be right back on Seculo.
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1: Uo. Welcome back to Seculo. We are going to take your calls and comments. Probably the last 2 minutes or so to even get yourself on the air. So call in at 1-800-684-3110. We're going to talk a little more about the redistricting rule. A lot of you have had discussions about that, what it means, what it looks like. And even if you don't care about really the big news of the day, which is the Virginia is going to the Supreme Court to try to stop what Republicans are doing. It's so confusing. It's just another political game that we've decided we're going to play out on both sides. And whether you agree with the idea of this sort of gerrymandering redistricting or not, like I said last week, unfortunately, or fortunately, however you may see it, this is the way politics is going right now. And as we have learned in the past, Jordan, you can address this. If you don't play with the rules that you're given right now and you take sort of this higher ground, it always ends in disaster, especially for Republicans.
2: We see again this idea of replacing entire courts, replacing the entire judicial system. We want top to bottom a redo of Article One of the U.S. Constitution, Article Two, Article Three, and this whole idea that we are going to disband the federal court systems because you don't like their policy, the way they interpret the Constitution. They were selected by a president who was elected by the American people and then confirmed by U.S. senators who were elected by the American people. And so you know good and well what their policy views were. It doesn't mean you can always predict how the outcome. But it's any time they are losing, they don't want to just try and win the argument. They have to take down the system. It's the system's fault. It's the Constitution's fault. It's the white men behind the Constitution who set up the Supreme Court. And really, it was Congress who set up the other courts. It was the Supreme Court's here. Congress can set up ancillary courts, and that's how we got the district and the Court of Appeals system in the United States. But this idea of just, first it was court packing, now it's just dismantling and rewriting it. While we still have secret courts operating that spy on Americans, and they have no problem with that one. Yeah.
1: Let's go ahead and take a call. Let's go to Johnny, who is calling from Tennessee. Johnny's got some comments here. Go ahead.
5: Good morning, or good afternoon. Yeah, I have a couple of quick comments on the redistricting in Tennessee. The one district represented by Cohen is a majority black district, but yet he's a white man. And on the Virginia thing, if they retire everybody, they'll be retiring the first and only black woman chief justice on the Virginia Supreme Court.
0: Not only that, Johnny, she is the first African-American female to even serve on the Supreme Court of the Commonwealth of Virginia. Yes, because in reality, I don't even know that the politicians believe their lines when they say it's racist. They know that it is what will get the social media people, the blue sky crowd, all abuzz and putting out reels about how this is the end of America. But at the end of the day, they know it's all a political game. And you may hate it. I don't love the way that this districting works. I don't like even the fact that I was actually kind of happy Tennessee had stayed out of it at this point. But then the Supreme Court decision, you can't blame them when they're actually trying to follow the decision from the Supreme Court, because that district is a legacy district. But at the end of the day, I'm tired of it being called all racism whenever it comes to this. We've seen that the demographic shifts in voting are not favoring Democrats as it is, but they're still relying on these old sayings and these old labels of it being racism from the past. That's not what we're looking at here. What we are looking at is that they have been playing this game in the Northeast, in the Midwest for so long, and then they start to get a taste of their own medicine and they have to resort back to language from the 50s and 60s,
1: which was
0: a real time when that was a concern.
1: Sure.
0: That is not what the concern is today in 2026. It is not what is coming out of the Supreme Court of the United States. It is not what the Virginia Supreme Court was dealing with. It is just ridiculous. And as Jordan was saying, you may hate it. I don't love the redistricting game, but this is where we are.
1: Yeah.
0: So everyone should just call it what it is. It's a political game. That's the way it is. Unless every state puts in an independent commission, it's going to continue to be this way.
2: I mean, if you live in a state, a red state that can add more Republican seats, the Democrats open this door for you.
0: Right.
2: Thank them and take advantage of it. I mean, it's legal. And the pushback, even if they sue you, minimal. You're going to win.
1: Yeah, I mean, I think that's why I said is the unfortunate reality is when politics gets put into this and the rules get changed or things happen and you don't go and play by the rules, you have to kind of adjust. You either have to decide whether
2: the NIL.
1: Yeah, you have to decide whether, yeah, exactly. Do you prefer the way it was, or do you have to understand that you may prefer how it was, but you now have to play by the rules that are now presented in front of you? And when politics is treated like a game, that's what happens. And unfortunately, that is the world we live in. As Will said, you know, they will try to pretend there's some sort of moral high ground in these states. And look, I've lived in a lot of these states, lived in Virginia, lived in Tennessee, lived in throughout the Florida, Georgia, pretty much everywhere it's redistricting I've somehow ended up living in. And I will tell you that even in some of the more bluer areas, especially in those areas of the South, in strange ways, the more blue areas is where I've actually seen some of the most egregious racism up front, where you cannot believe the words that are coming out of people's mouths. In the, you know, that time would have been the 2010s or the early 2000s, where a lot of these areas, they may pretend to have this moral high ground. And trust me, that is the people who are voting more blue in these areas.
0: Right. So, and once again,
1: don't want to paint with a broad brush.
0: You look at what these states that tried to have this moral high ground of, we have a independent voting commission, like California, like Virginia. And what did they do? Honestly, Virginia's map was pretty accurate.
1: Yeah,
0: of it being a 6-5 split Democrat Republican in their congressional delegation,
1: one of
0: for
1: the last
0: purple state,
1: true purple states.
0: Okay, fine. Yeah, that was probably the appropriate representation of the state. What did they do? They said, "Oh, we're going to actually throw out our moral high ground in the name of fairness." No, worry about your own house. Keep it in order, Virginia. And what did they do? No, this is the same attorney general who is appealing this, who was saying, and all of this came out, and he still won his election, that he wanted gun violence to happen to his political opponent's children in front of him. And when was pushed back, said, you don't mean this, stop saying this is inappropriate. No, I really want this to happen. So maybe they'll change their policy positions. These are not serious people, but now they are in positions of power. And so when you look at this and they try to throw out their own rules to try and gain an advantage, his own words are, he does not care what it takes to get his ideology and his positions across the finish line, whether it be getting rid of their state Supreme Court.

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8: News this hour from Town Hall. I'm Keith Peters in Washington. President Trump says the Iran ceasefire is on life support after he rejected Tehran's latest proposal to end the war. The president says previous world leaders weren't able to stop Iran from trying to develop nuclear weapons.
9: Very simple. Iran cannot have a nuclear weapon. They can't have it. And if they did have it, the Middle East would be gone, Israel would be gone, and they'd hit Europe probably next. We're doing a service to the world. And this has gone on for 47 years. Other presidents and leaders of other countries that have the power should have done it, but they didn't do it.
8: Iran's chokehold on the Strait of Hormuz and America's blockade of Iranian ports are still in place. Trump said he would suspend the federal tax on gasoline to help Americans shoulder higher fuel prices caused by the war. There's a civil probe of the Southern Poverty Law Center.
10: The Alabama Attorney General announcing a civil investigation into the Southern Poverty Law Center's fundraising practices. This follows the recent federal indictment of the organization. The AG said he sent a subpoena seeking information about its donations and payments to informants, and that he's seeking to determine if the organization violated state laws related to charitable organizations or deceptive trade practices. President Trump's DOJ already announced a criminal indictment against the SPLC, accusing it of fraud. The center's officials have vehemently denied the accusation. I'm Julie Walker.
8: The last remaining passengers on a cruise ship hit by a deadly hantavirus outbreak have disembarked and boarded flights to more than 20 countries to enter quarantine. A French woman was the latest to be confirmed as infected, while an American is suspected of infection after initial testing. On Wall Street, the Dow by 95 points, more at townhall.com.
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0: now for 30 plus years. It's not some big impersonal thing either. 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
1: There's been a big jump in profits for a major oil supplier.
2: After reporting a 12% decline in profits in 2025, Aramco, the world's largest oil company, now reports a 25% jump in the first quarter profits to $32.5 billion. The company increased exports using a pipeline that avoids the disrupted Strait of Hormuz. The East-West pipeline, running across Saudi Arabia to the Red Sea, is now at full capacity, moving 7 million barrels of oil per day. While that can help ease the global oil supply shock, it does not fully replace the lost capacity from the Strait of Hormuz. I'm Lisa Dwyer.
1: Miners in Myanmar have discovered a massive ruby. It's considered to be the second largest by weight ever found in that country. News and analysis at townhall.com. From Washington, I'm Keith Peters. China says its exports rose 14% last month compared to a year ago, and that's despite the Iran war and the lingering impacts of higher U.S. tariffs.
3: The newly released report comes ahead of this week's planned meeting between President Trump and Chinese President Xi in Beijing. The results beat analyst estimates and are a significant improvement from March's 2.5% year-on-year expansion. Imports have climbed 25.3%. That's slower than the 28% growth in March, but it's still robust. The U.S.-China relationship faces multiple challenges, including the U.S. war with China's ally, Iran. Rich Thomason reporting.
1: A medical examiner believes heat stroke led to the deaths of six people thought to be immigrants found inside a shipping container at a Union Pacific rail yard in Laredo, Texas. Police in Laredo say workers discovered the bodies on Sunday. More at townhall.com.
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8: Larry Elder here, the sage from South Central, the prince of Pico Union, the czar of common sense, the great Eldersky, Don Lorenzo. Welcome to the program. No victocrats allowed because we've got a country to save. So let's get her teed up!
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12: 888-971-SAGE, 888-971-7243. I am Larry Elder. We are Salem News Channel. President Trump said the response from Iran to the latest peace proposal was, quote, totally unacceptable. Quote, I have just read the response from Iran's so-called representatives. I don't like it. Totally unacceptable, Trump wrote on Truth Social on Sunday. That was hours after Iran submitted its so-called official reply to the latest proposal. According to the regime's state-run news agency, the proposal submitted to Iran focused just on ending hostilities, opening up the strait, but not agreeing to end their nuclear program, let alone to extract the enriched uranium out of the country, let alone their missile program, let alone their support for terror proxies. So, of course, it's totally unacceptable. Once again, this is a regime that for 47 years has chanted death to America, a regime whose negotiators admitted to Jared Kushner and Steve Witkoff that they had enough enriched uranium to make 11 bombs. Don't forget that two or three Sundays ago, 60 Minutes even conceded that Iran was very close to getting a nuclear weapon. 60 Minutes. Regime that has killed, Trump said, over 40,000 of his own people who were protesting peacefully in the streets against the regime, unarmed. They were just gunned down. They've been routinely hanging people, public hangings. They're recruiting boys as young as 12 years old to fight. During the Iranian-Iraq war, as I said before, they passed out plastic keys to paradise to boys as young as 12 years old that they would wear around their necks so that if they died, walking on foot, clearing out minefields so that troops and tanks could cross them, they would be able to use a key to unlock paradise. This is a sick, demented, fascist, totalitarian regime that doesn't care if the world explodes. Some of them actually believe that that would be a step up. So this is an enemy unlike any really we've ever fought. I said before that General George Patton once said the object of war is not to die for your country, to get the other poor SOB to die for his country. But what happens when the poor SOB wants to die for his country, believes it's going to be a promotion to paradise? This is what we're dealing with. We're also dealing with a regime that is hated by its own people. Some people estimate as many as 90% of the people in Iran despise the regime, and they want a regime change. Given how close they were to getting a nuclear weapon, I'm not sure what other choice the president had. Chris Wright is the Secretary of Energy, number 43.
13: Would the United States ever agree to a deal with Iran that does not address its nuclear program, even if it's a short-term deal?
14: Oh, I mean, I don't know about interim deals or whatever, but we know where the end point is going to be. The end point is going to be free flow of traffic through the international waters that are the Straits of Hormuz and an end to the Iranian nuclear program. That's where we're going to end. The pathway from here to there, we're going to find out, but that's the end point.
13: So it's possible an interim deal might not address all of the concerns regarding Iran's nuclear program.
14: Certainly that's got to be possible.
12: This is the United States Ambassador to the UN, Mike Waltz, number 37.
15: From them, because I know we've been waiting on
16: that. I'll leave that to our negotiators, honestly, what they would consider an actual response, because we've seen other fits and starts. I'll leave that to Jared and Steve and Secretary Rubio. But I got to tell you, President Trump has been clear. They will never have a nuclear weapon, and they cannot hold the world's economies hostage. That's not just us, Shannon. That's the entire United Nations. That's the world community that has passed resolution after resolution for 20 years saying they can't have a nuke. They have to abide by inspections. They have to abide by the Nuclear Non-Proliferation Treaty. And now you have these additional resolutions saying you can't throw sea mines out in international waters. Mm-hmm. And you also, by the way, can't just indiscriminately attack and shoot in all direction. International shipping, we're even seeing India, South Korea, and other economies that have been so affected by Iran's illegal actions get on board with us, condemn Iran's actions, and isolate them diplomatically.
15: Okay, I want to make
12: back to the Secretary of Energy, Chris Wright, number 34.
14: Well, the military objectives that we set out to achieve, and we guided the world to 4 to 6 weeks, and it took about 5 weeks to achieve, those are achieved. The ending of the Iranian nuclear program is a different matter, and that's what still needs to be achieved. And again, most likely achieved by negotiation, but doesn't necessarily have to be achieved by negotiation.
12: Now, this senator from Rhode Island was not asked, do you want us to win? Do you want us to succeed? Instead, he was asked, would you give Trump credit if Iran, if our goals against Iran are achieved? Notice he did not give an answer. number 35.
15: Long term, if the strait is reopened, Iran is disabled from getting a nuclear weapon, oil prices drop. Will you give credit to this president long term if that comes together?
17: Well, long term, I hope it comes together, frankly, because it's in the interest of the United States and the whole world. There.
12: The question was, would you give him credit? Well, I hope it happens. That's not what I asked you. The question is, if it were to happen, straits are open, Iran gives up its nuclear ambitions, would you give President Trump credit? Play it again.
17: It's in the interest of the United States and of the whole...
15: Your weapon, oil prices drop. Will you give credit to this president long-term if that comes together?
17: Well, long-term, I hope it comes together, frankly, because it's in the interest of the United States and of the whole world. But we're in a situation now that in order to negotiate an agreement, we have to give something to get something. The question is, what is the president willing to give up? What are the Iranians willing to accept? And they're now in a better position than they were, ironically, several months ago.
12: Okay, hold on. Iran is in a stronger position now than they were several months ago. Two levels of leadership killed. Supreme leader dead. No Navy. No Air Force. Close to triple-digit inflation. Internet cut off. Commerce almost at a dead stop. Their oil storage is running out. But they're actually stronger than they were before because the Strait of Hormuz is closed. Are you serious? I know you hate his guts. But are you really telling me that Iran is better off now than it was before? The military is stronger than it was before? Unbelievable. Bibi Netanyahu was on 60 Minutes and says the war is not over. Number 38.
18: Is the war with Iran over? And if it isn't, who will decide when it is?
19: I think it accomplished a great deal, but it's not over because there's still nuclear material, enriched uranium, that has to be taken out of Iran. There is still enrichment sites that have to be dismantled. There are still proxies that Iran supports. There are ballistic missiles that they still want to produce. Now, we've degraded a lot of it, but all of that is still there, and there's work to be done.
18: How do you envision the highly enriched uranium will be removed from Iran?
19: You go in and you take it out.
18: With what? Special forces from Israel? Special forces from the United States?
19: Well, I'm not going to talk about military means, but what President Trump has said to me, I want to go in there. And I think it can be done physically. That's not the problem. If you have an agreement and you go in and you take it out, why not? That's the best way.
18: What if there isn't an agreement? Can it be taken out by force?
19: Well, you're going to ask me these questions. I'm going to dodge them because I'm not going to talk about our military possibilities, plans, or anything of the kind.
18: And I'm just trying to get at how long is it going to take to achieve that aim?
19: I'm not going to give a timetable to it, but I'm going to say that's a terrifically important mission.
12: Here's what Trump said about Iran's enriched uranium, number 32.
20: Where are we in the war if we've not yet gotten the nuclear materials, the enriched uranium from them?
21: Well, we'll get that at some point, whatever we want. We have it surveilled. You know, I did a thing called Space Force, and they are watching that. If somebody walked in, they can tell you his name, his address, the number of his badge. No, we have that very well surveilled. If anybody got near the place, we will know about it, and we'll blow them up. We'll blow them up.
12: Your calls when we come back. I'm Larry Elder.
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27: 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I am Larry Elder. We are Salem News Channel. Get to your calls in just a second. This is my first day for this summer's campaign for Angel Tree. Been doing it now for over 10 years, almost 11 years. Angel Tree is a nonprofit that allows kids who have a mom or dad in prison for a week of fresh air and fun and sun and summer camp in a Christ-like setting. I talked about summer camp when I went the first time and how much I enjoyed it. We're talking about kids who are, many of them living in the inner city, in bad neighborhoods, near gangs and drugs. They get a whole week of fresh air and Christian fellowship through Angel Tree camping. I've been to a number of the camps. Uplifting, positive, upbeat. Some of the kids were there their second or third summer in a row. Some of them were counselors or assistant counselors who had gone to an Angel Tree camp when they were kids, but they were so impressed they wanted to be counselors and they've come back and serve as counselors. Go to my website, LarryElder.com. You'll see the Angel Tree banner at the very top. 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Consider being a child with a mom or a dad, or sometimes even both behind bars. Now imagine what it would be like to spend a week with other people who are in a similar situation, other kids. 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Lets them know they are not alone. 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We can give him or her that opportunity. Go to my website, LarryElder.com. You'll see the Angel Tree banner at the very top. 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You really stepped up. We were doing the campaign for food for the poor. I think I told you, of all the Salem hosts, I was bringing up the rear. Until I mentioned to you that I was bringing up the rear. A number of you wrote me and said, I can't have Great Aldersky finishing last. So I gave. I hope you'll step up again. I know these are trying economic times. Gas price, $4.50 nationwide. Here in California, it's $6 an hour, $6 a gallon. So I understand. But imagine having a mom or having a dad behind bars. Some of these kids actually blame themselves for this, believe it or not. And to be around counselors and other kids who are in a similar situation is incredibly uplifting and incredibly empowering, letting them know they are not alone. 888-206-2855, 888-206-2855, or go to my website, LarryElder.com, and you'll see the Angel Tree banner at the very top. Thank you so very much. I cannot tell you how much I appreciate it. Robert is in Cherry Valley, California. Robert, you're on the Larry Elder Show.
1: Oh, Larry, the old Lorenzo, man. You brought back memories of my summer camp. I got jealous. I stole a fifth grader's frog. I was only 5 years old. had it in his locker. So I'm gonna have to float you some bucks, dude.
27: All right.
1: Hey, yeah. One thing you forgot about, you didn't forget, you're giving Trump accolades. His Secretary of State, Marco Rubio, was a hell of an appointment. This guy, 10 years ago, and it's a fact, I saw the reel, he warned Congress about the dangers of Iran getting the nuclear weapon. And so then what happens here, like 10 years later, we got 40,000 dead protesters, sick regime, you've already pointed it out. Mm-hmm. And he makes a profound statement last week, Marco, the second greatest statement in 10 years. Can you imagine Iran with the Strait of Hormuz? Everybody's crying about it right now. If they had a nuclear weapon, mm-hmm. the control they would have over that thing, nobody thinks about that.
27: Yeah.
1: Do it.
27: Right. It's of course, a great point. I mean, this is a regime that, as you pointed out, mowing down its own people in the streets, hanging them. And as I mentioned, during the Iraq-Iran war that lasted 8 years, they literally recruited young boys as young as 12 years old, gave them little plastic keys, air quotes, to unlock the gates of paradise. If you go on foot, clear this minefield so our troops and our tanks can pass through. They used hundreds of thousands of young men to do that. I read that tens of thousands of them lost their lives. But hey, they were given a plastic key, so they opened it up for paradise. This is a sick, sick regime. Imagine what they would do with a nuke.
1: Yeah, they're 15% Shiite, 85% Sunni. That's the problem. It's the 15% Shiite that has to go.
27: Well, Robert, thank you very much for the call. I appreciate it. 888-971-SAG. Norbert is in San Mateo. Norbert, you're on the Larry Elder Show.
4: Oh, hi, Mr. Elder. I got a question. I've been listening to your show, and I also watch the news every day. And it seems to me I'm the only person in America who cannot understand how it's possible for the Iranians are still in control of the Hormuz Strait. And the president says they have nothing. They have no army, they have no navy, they have no rockets, they have nothing. They have no money. And they seem to be in control of what happens in the Hormuz Strait. How is that possible?
27: Yeah. Well, it is, of course, an important point, Norbert. The president is, how can I put it? It's going to make the best possible case, but obviously they've got some ability to disrupt the traffic. Otherwise, traffic would be flowing. They've mined it. They have boats. They still have some drones. Whatever it is they have is enough to scare people from attempting to go through there and to prevent insurance companies from insuring their safe passage. That's what's going on here. So Trump is not so Trump is not being completely accurate when he says they have nothing. They do have something. They have the ability to disrupt. Yeah. They're like well, gangsters.
4: For all they had to do with them already so far, what is so hard for the president to say, listen, boys, one more time here, this interruption, and that's the end of you all here?
27: Well, he has said that. He has said it could end your civilization. He was accused of using overheated rhetoric. And the question is this. Let's assume that 90% of the Iranians hate the regime. They want the regime gone. You want them to have the ability to fight the regime. So when you choke off the economy, you're also choking off the 90% of the people that don't want the regime to survive and would like to have regime change. So the quandary is, how can you assist the Iranians into rising up and overthrowing their own government when they don't have weapons? How do you get weapons to them? At some point, they have to be convinced that if they rise up, they won't be mowed down in the streets. At some point. What will that point be? What would it look like? I don't know. How long will it take? I don't know. All I know is there's a term in the military, I never served, my brothers did, called AOS. It stands for All Options Stink. And the stinkiest option is to allow them to continue to enrich uranium to the point where they get a nuclear bomb and then, God forbid, use it. So the issue is, what kind of world would it be if we didn't do anything? 888-971-SHE. Norbert, thanks for the call. I'm Larry.
5: With SRN News, I'm Keith Peters in Washington. The last remaining passengers on a cruise ship hit by a deadly hantavirus outbreak have disembarked and boarded flights to more than 20 countries to enter quarantine. A French woman was the latest to be confirmed as infected, while an American is suspected of infection after initial testing. President Trump has nominated Cameron Hamilton to lead the Federal Emergency Management Agency. This marks a surprising comeback for Hamilton, a former Navy SEAL who was fired last year after defending FEMA's existence. The nomination suggests a shift in the administration's stance on FEMA, which has faced criticism from Trump. On Wall Street, the Dow up by 95 points, the NASDAQ rose 27, the S&P advanced 13. More details at srnnews.com.
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12: 888-971-SAGE, 888-971-7243. I am Larry Elder. We are Salem News Channel talking about the state of the war against Iran. Iran has warned the UK and France against sending warships near the Strait of Hormuz. The Iranian Deputy Minister for Legal and International Affairs put up a post on X and said any deployment and stationing of destroyers around the Strait of Hormuz, quote, will be met with a decisive and immediate response from the armed forces of the Islamic Republic of Iran, close quote. UK and France are hosting their first meeting about the Strait of Hormuz coalition tomorrow. And ahead of this meeting, Iran has warned the UK and France. Do you guys get it now? They have the capability to send its missile as far as 2,500 miles away near Diego Garcia. They could strike virtually every capital in Europe. And now they're telling you, warning you, don't you dare deploy warships near Hormuz. And if you do, it'll be met with a military response. Again, what would happen if these people had a nuclear weapon? The British Navy issued a statement that the warship HMS Dragon is heading to the Middle East. It said the destroyer will, quote, forward deploy to ensure the UK can contribute to a future multinational mission to secure the critical waterway and safeguard freedom of navigation following a sustainable ceasefire, close quote. France says it's deploying a carrier strike group centered on the nuclear-powered aircraft called the Charles de Gaulle to the Red Sea and the Gulf of Aden. A French official told reporters, quote, the reason why we must make a renewed effort today is simply that the blockade of Hormuz continues. The damage to the world's economy is therefore becoming more and more pronounced, and the risk of prolongation of hostilities is too serious for us to accept it. What we are proposing is that Iran gains passage for its ship through the strait and in return commits to negotiating with the Americans on issues of nuclear materials, missiles, and the region. And we propose that the Americans, for their part, lift the blockade of the Strait of Hormuz and in return obtain Iran's commitment to negotiations, end of quote. So under pressure, clearly financial pressure and political pressure from Trump, it looks like the UK and France are in fact getting involved, even though they initially did not want to. Here again is the Energy Secretary, Chris Wright, number 33.
16: We don't know. That's what's still yet to be determined. It could be any of those.
0: But yeah, definitely would involve people from the Department of Energy. The nuclear expertise in the United States is within my department. They are ready. They've been monitoring what's happening in Iran. And they've been involved in the dialogues about how would we handle this material? Where would we take it? What would we do with it? But that is a critical thing. Iran has nearly 1,000 pounds of uranium enriched to 60%. So close to weapons grade, way higher than any potential commercial use of it. They've lied all along that it's for a civil nuclear program. It's for their own energy. It was never about that. It was always about weapons. And the world just can't live with a nuclear-armed Iran.
27: And Trump has ordered the withdrawal of 5,000 troops from Germany, perhaps repositioning them in Poland. He also said he may withdraw troops from Spain as well. Now, I'm going to quote someone. You tell me who said this. Quote, it is not the time to continue wasting tens of billions of dollars helping to defend Europe. End of quote. This person also said, quote, we should spend about 75% of the entire cost of the military aspect of NATO. Given the fact that France has a very good health care system and free public education, college education for their people, the UK has a good national health service, and they also provide fairly reasonable higher education, you know. I do believe the countries of Europe should pick up more of the burden for their defense. End of quote. Who said that? Bernie Sanders. So Trump agrees with them, and he's still being criticized. Bernie Sanders said that, by the way, back in 1997. Speaking of Bernie Sanders, here's his climate change prediction 6 years ago, number 20.
13: The scientists are telling us that if we don't act incredibly boldly within 6-7 years, there will be irreparable damage done, not just to Nevada, not just to Vermont or Massachusetts, but to the entire world. Joe said it right. This is an existential threat. You know what that means, Chuck? That means we're fighting for the future of this planet. And the Green New Deal that I support, by the way, will create...
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12: 888-971-SAGE, 888-971-7243. I am Larry Elder. 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
22: Hi, Larry. Love you as always. Thanks for everything.
12: Thank you.
22: I just have been, and I've hardly heard anyone mention this. It drives me crazy, but for months now, I've just been wishing and hoping and praying that Donald Trump and Hegseth and CIA and everybody who can is funneling as many tens of thousands, if not hundreds of thousands, of small arms to the Iranian people as fast as they can, because really that's our only hope to free themselves and to therefore free the world ultimately of this cultish, nightmarish, this evil regime. So that's what I'm hoping and praying. And if anybody could do it, Donald Trump will do it.
12: Well, Lynn, thank you very much for the call. Donald Trump certainly has talked about it. And supposedly some guns were given to the Kurds. Unclear what happened to the guns. Apparently whatever happened, Trump was not happy that he felt it didn't get to the right people. But I'm assuming something like that is going on. By the way, Bibi Netanyahu says at some point he hopes that he can end the need for American military assistance. Number 29.
23: I want to draw down to zero the American financial support, the financial component of the military cooperation that we have, because we receive $3.8 billion a year. And I think that it's time that we weaned ourselves from the remaining military support.
24: Can you give me a timetable?
23: I said, let's start now and do it over the next decade, over the next 10 years, but I want to start now. I don't want to wait for the next Congress. I want to start now. It could go down very fast.
12: We started out the program by talking about the Democrats' meltdown over their losing the gerrymandering wars. After Texas did what they did, California responded. The Supreme Court ruled that the Louisiana district that was designed for the creation of a majority-minority district, that they could not use race the way they were using. And so now a bunch of other Republican states are taking a look at their districts, finding out which ones were created in order to have a black or brown politician. And so when the dust settles, it looks like there might be 7 or 8 more Republican seats as a result of these wars. And they're going crazy. And they're going crazy because they believe two things. They believe that non-black voters won't vote for blacks, and they believe that black people should be represented by a black person. If that's the case, why would someone like Jasmine Crockett run for senator of Texas? Texas is not majority black, but I guess it's okay for her to assume that people who are not black would vote for her.
27: She's pretty confident, you know. Number 42.
1: I'm a black woman in America, so, I mean, you know, I mean, some people are just like, oh, but you're a congresswoman. I'm a black woman first. And so, you know, the level of disrespect that is continuously lobbed against us as black women, you know, for me, I'm like, wait a minute now, I am one of the 535 most powerful people in this country, and for some reason you think we on the same level, but you gonna disrespect me? Like, it's not gonna happen.
27: So you're one of the most, one of the 535 most powerful people on the in America. Okay, then why are you melting down on the assumption that if you are a black person you cannot run and win in a district that's not majority black? I started out by playing James Clyburn, the longtime South Carolina Democrat House member, and he was asked, what happens if they redesign your seat? Here's what he said, number 41.
4: You know, the voters will have their last word on this, and I don't know why people think I could not get reelected if they redistrict South Carolina. Now, I have a district that's about 45% African American. I have no idea what the number will be after the legislature finishes, but whatever that number is, I will be running on a record and a promise. My record and America's promise. So I'm going to run irrespective of what the makeup of the district might be, because I believe that I have a record that is very acceptable to the South Carolina voter, and I have a good understanding of America's promise, and we'll run on that.
27: I agree. So what's the problem? Why are you guys playing the race card? Oh my goodness, now there won't be any representation anymore. As I said earlier, Harold Ford, who's a member of that show called The Five, I think it's the most popular show on Fox News, is black, and he represented a district in Tennessee when he was in the House, decided to run for Senate, and the person who succeeded him ran and won his seat is Steve Cohen, who's still there. He's white, serving a majority black district. How can that be, given your view of the world? Tennessee Representative Republican Tim Burchett accuses the Democrats of playing the race card, and he's right, number 25.
5: Well, elections have consequences. When the Democrats do it, it's called redistricting. When we do it, it's called gerrymandering. They have a very short memory. I spent 16 years in the legislature in Tennessee and Nashville. In 1992, the Democrats moved 14 districts into seven. You know, we just took it on the chin, and it wasn't anything to do with race. And this has absolutely nothing to do with race. It's kind of ironic that they're throwing the race card when they're represented by a white guy, Steve Cohen, my friend, very liberal, but he's my friend. We're in the state legislature together. Yet he is a white man. And to say that we're taking black representation from some folks is very disingenuous.
27: The governor of Texas, Greg Abbott, said the same thing, number 9.
6: The other thing about this, Maria, is the rank hypocrisy by the Democrats. Listen, if you look at New England, in all of the New England states, there are millions of Republican voters, and yet there are zero Republicans who represent New England in the United States Congress. And then look at what Obama said over the past 2 weeks. 2 weeks ago, Obama was applauding Virginia for redrawing their maps to eliminate Republicans, and yet he was in shock and very critical when Louisiana is now going to draw its map to elect more Republicans. It's time for the Democrats to stop being such hypocrites and finally have everybody across the country to stop using race as a reason to draw congressional lines.
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0: Danny, what's on your mind?
7: Clara, I'm thinking about Canada.
0: It's a beautiful place. When do you want to go?
7: I wasn't planning on actually going there.
0: Uh-oh, I can see the wheels turning in your mind.
7: Canada is buying back 2,500 different models of firearms from their citizens.
0: Well, what does that have to do? You're planning to buy all those, aren't you?
7: I'm going to do my best.
0: You're just going to pick up the phone and call the Canadian government?
7: No, I've hired a couple of ex-U.S. attorneys. They've got experience talking to governments of other countries.
0: You're serious about this, aren't you?
7: It would be a shame to destroy all of those when we've got collectors here in Texas who would love to have them.

0: Christians.
1: King George called us rabble-rousers, rabble in arms. But with God's grace, George Washington and many brave men gave us our country. Soon after, God's grace and a few great men gave us our Constitution. It's been said that the creation of the United States is the greatest political act in history. I'll sign that. In the next two centuries, though, freedom did not flourish. The next revolution, the French, collapsed in a bloody terror, followed by Napoleon's tyranny. There's been no shortage of dictators since in many countries. Hitler, Mussolini, Stalin, Mao, Idi Amin, Castro, Pol Pot. All these monsters began by confiscating private arms, then literally soaking the earth with the blood of tens and tens of millions of their people. Ah, the joys of gun control.
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3: Triple eight nine seven one SAGE 888-971-7243. I am Larry Elder. We are Sailing the News Channel. We didn't get to Nick Shirley and his visit to Cuba. We'll do that tomorrow, time permitting. We only have a few minutes left. Let's talk a little bit of TDS, shall we? This is a journalist named Molly Yong Fast lashing out at Trump, allegedly lashing out against female journalists, number 26.
4: So I think what is the most interesting thing about this is the shift in the way he's behaving. So remember, we've been covering this guy for a decade, and we saw him in the beginning, you know, he would say misogynistic things, he would make comments. You'll remember when he was debating Hillary Clinton or Vice President Harris, we would see him sort of say misogynistic things or be misogynistic and dismissive. But what is new here, which I think is relevant and important, is that he really does lash out at these reporters in a way that seems unplanned, right? Like, we've seen him sort of do things where it's not tasteful to us, we don't like it, it doesn't feel good, but it doesn't seem quite as emotional. And I think this is meaningful because, you know, he's 79, he's about to be 80. And as you get older, sometimes you see people who have, you know, who are, start to slow down, are less able to control their sort of their behavior and speech. And it does strike me that the fact that he can't prevent himself from getting angry at these women reporters and lashing out, it is new.
3: Angry at these women reporters? What gender is Don Lemon? What gender is Jim Acosta? How many male reporters has he, quote-unquote, lashed out at? But you don't care about those. So what you're really saying is women reporters should be treated differently. How condescending is that? But Trump is the one who's sexist? What, these female reporters can't take it? Remember what Ann Compton said? Female reporter for ABC News when she retired? She said on two occasions, both off the record, Obama gave us hell. She said he engaged in a profanity-laced tirade. Should he have not done that because you're a female reporter? Would that not have been condescending? Would that not have suggested that female reporters can't handle the heat? You just now conceded that Donald Trump should be treating female

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8: News this hour from Town Hall. I'm Keith Peters in Washington. More passengers evacuated from that cruise ship with hantavirus test positive, including an American.
9: The U.S. citizen among 18 people brought to America. 16 taken to the National Quarantine Center in Omaha, Nebraska. Two, including one with mild symptoms, went to a containment unit at Emory in Atlanta. The CDC's Dr. Brendan Jackson asked if authorities can guarantee Americans won't catch hantavirus from those returning passengers.
10: There are no guarantees in life. We're putting as many measures in place as possible.
9: Dr. Brian Christine with HHS stressing the risk to the public is very low.
11: The Andes variant of this virus does not spread easily.
9: Hantavirus is primarily transmitted through contact with droppings from infected rodents. I'm Julie Walker.
8: The Trump nominee to leave FEMA is in a familiar place.
12: President Donald Trump has nominated Cameron Hamilton to lead the Federal Emergency Management Agency. This marks a surprising comeback for Hamilton, who was fired last year after defending FEMA's existence. If confirmed, Hamilton will be FEMA's first permanent administrator in Trump's second term. The agency has gone through three temporary leaders, including Hamilton. He'll need to ensure the agency is prepared for the summer disaster season, while also answering to Trump, who is likely to expect major reforms after a council he appointed recommended sweeping changes last Friday. I'm Lisa Dwyer.
8: The Supreme Court is leaving women's access to a widely used abortion pill untouched until at least Thursday, while the justices consider whether to allow restrictions on the drug mifepristone to take effect. On Wall Street, the Dow up by 95 points, the S&P 500 advanced 13. More at townhall.com.
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8: Chicago leaders are clashing over a planned Walgreens closure on the city's south side. Correspondent Ken Lorman reports.
14: Alderman William Hall and union leaders are calling for prosecution, warning the shutdown will create what he claims would be a, quote, food desert and medicine drought in the Chatham neighborhood. Walgreens says rising crime made it impossible to keep customers and staff safe. Some city officials say years of unchecked theft and vandalism are now forcing stores to leave. Ken Lorman reporting.
8: Workers have begun preliminary

0: surveys and testing for a proposed triumphal arch sought by President Donald Trump. That project, located between the Lincoln Memorial and Arlington National Cemetery, has sparked controversy. A group of veterans and a historian have sued to block construction. News and analysis at townhall.com. From Washington, I'm Keith Peters.
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6: Danny, what's on your mind?
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1: The lawfare superstructure is the single biggest threat to President Trump. 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
3: From the wild world of DC politics to America's culture clash, brace yourself for the reality check you've been waiting for. The one and only Mike Gallagher.
4: I know I use the expression, they're nuts, a lot these days, but that's the only thing that you're left with. They are nuts. Do you see what the New York Times is reporting the Democrats want to do in Virginia? They're so furious that the high court in Virginia ruled against their illegal redistricting scheme that they want to lower the mandatory retirement age to 54 or younger for members of the Virginia Supreme Court, so that they can wipe out all of the people on the Virginia Supreme Court and replace them with young progressives. There's, according to the New York Times, they're seriously considering this purge. They're nuts. I'm telling you, you could have all the political analysis in the world. You could sit around all day long and analyze to your heart's content. They're nuts. They're sore losers. They can't believe that the court... Look, this redistricting thing, I watched CBS Sunday Morning yesterday, one of my favorite Sunday morning news shows. It was a great episode. They had terrific features on Martin Short. They did a big story on the demise of CBS News Radio, which was kind of heartbreaking to watch. And they did a redistricting story by Robert Costa. And he skirted around the simplest question in the world to answer. Is it illegal to redraw congressional maps based on race or not? I just wish somebody on the left would call this show at 800-655-MIKE and answer that question. Because the answer is, it is absolutely 100% illegal. It is unconstitutional. You cannot draw a congressional map based on race. But the Democrats have ignored that, and they've done it anyway. And along comes the Virginia Supreme Court and the U.S. Supreme Court saying, you can't do it. Sorry. You can't just create a black majority district with the intention of giving blacks the opportunity to elect a Democrat. And the exchange yesterday, maybe we should pull the whole report. It was fascinating. I don't know how long it was. Tracy, can you look it up? It was the Robert Costa report on CBS Sunday Morning about redistricting. It's probably 7, 8, 9 minutes. It may be too long for our format, but it was really interesting because Costa interviewed Hans von Spakovsky, who we've had on our show before. This guy is rock solid. And at one point, one of the most memorable exchanges was this. Costa says, well, how will black people get elected to office if you can't create fake, you know, black districts? And von Spakovsky said, well, they have to vote for black Republicans. I thought Robert Costa was going to fall off the chair. You got to vote for Republicans who are black? That means you can't. Well, why is it okay that you only can vote for Democrats who are black? To the Democrats, that makes sense. They're nuts. You want to speak about how nuts the left is becoming? and how angry and violent the left is becoming? Have you heard about the campaign that apparently is taking off called Somebody Should Do It? The Washington Post wrote an article about this new fashionable trend among progressives on social media. Somebody should. Peyton Vanest was fuming about President Trump, says the article. When he grabbed his phone, he hit record. He said, "Somebody should," he declared, pausing for dramatic effect. "Somebody should, you know? If somebody knew what needed to be done, that person should probably just do it." 27-year-old progressive influencer. He got 700,000 likes and 3.2 million views. The vague plea is part of a social media trend called Somebody Should Do It. And this is apparently a big deal in social media circles. Somebody should do it. The headline in the Washington Post, they're not saying someone should kill Trump, but they're coming close. That's right. There is now a social media campaign among Democrats that someone should just do it. This is where we are. This is why so many of us took James Comey so seriously when he mocked the idea of assassinating the president. 86-47. He knew what he was doing. He knew what he was saying. They're normalizing the act of murdering your political opponent. A lot of good news to share. Got a lot of great news to share as we kick off a Monday. Well, I'm excited about launching today our Angel Tree campaign. This is a blessing of all blessings that we get to do this every spring. We send a bunch of children of prisoners to a summer camp. It's one of the most exciting projects we embark on, and we're kicking things off today. I'll give you the details in just a few minutes. I see we've already got five kids spot. We got a big goal. Got a big goal this year, but we can do it. You and me together, we're going to send a whole bunch of kids to summer camp, children who would never have the opportunity were it not for the generosity of this audience. You want some more good news? Violent crime rates are plummeting in America's big cities. And I want to start that story with you here on a Monday, May the 11th, 2026, in the Relief Factor Studios. Data from 67 major U.S. law enforcement agencies, according to Axios, shows violent crime fell dramatically across all the major categories during the first quarter of 2026. Homicides dropped 17.7%, robberies dropped over 20%, rapes declined 7%, aggravated assaults decreased 4.8%. Now, who's in charge right now in America? Republicans are. My takeaway is a simple one, and I want to see if you agree with me. When voters have to consider what they're going to do in just a few short months, come November the 3rd, do you think crime in America will continue to decrease or increase if Democrats take control of our government? What do you think happens? Because frankly, this is a feather in the Trump administration's cap. Republican-led government is all about law and order. Republican-led cities, all about law and order. But even in the blue cities, we're seeing violent crime rates plunge dramatically. Do you honestly think that if we change course and hand the keys to the kingdom over to the Democrats, things will get better when it comes to crime or worse? Let's see what you think. 800-655-MIKE. I want to put your voice front and center. Flood the zone. Jam my phone lines with your reaction to any of this stuff. We can talk redistricting. We can talk about the Somebody Should Do It campaign that apparently is taking hold among Democrats. And this headline, violent crime rates plunge in America's big cities. What's your takeaway? Do you agree with me that that's proof that Republican leadership is working? Or do you see it differently? Let's find out. 800-655-MIKE. 800-655-6453. One number does it all. Call or text. But join us on the Mike Gallagher Show.
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9: You're serious about this, aren't you?
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2: Been getting tremendous reviews on the My Grilly. 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Steak, chicken, shrimp, veggies, all in one place. And if you're watching right now on Salem News Channel, you see what it looks like. Nothing falls through. 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The stainless steel grilling basket that is revolutionizing grilling everywhere. President Trump has rejected Iran's response to the U.S. proposal for peace in Iran. I'll give you an update on that. I'm also really, really, really disturbed by this reporting over at the Washington Post that there's a new social media trend called "someone should do it," meaning someone should kill Donald Trump. How are we going to stop this? How are we going to possibly stop this? Text messages. Here's one from Louisville. "It's very sad to me where our country has headed. Honestly, I hope no one takes out our president. I believe it could cause a civil war. I don't even want to think about it. I don't even want to even dare to think about what happens to this country if these monsters get their way." Arizona, "Mike, they're not only nuts, they're satanic." 800-655-MIKE. Doug's in Atlanta, Georgia. Hey, Doug, what do you make of the story that violent crime around the country is down dramatically? What do you think?
3: Mike, I don't think that's the case at all. Unfortunately, I think no matter what side of the aisle you're on, crime is being treated like a trillion-dollar industry. And hear me out for a second.
2: Okay.
3: When there's a crime committed, there are so many people that are touched by crime, okay? I'm talking about financially, right? So if you had no crime in America today, you would have 50 million people out of a job. And that, they don't want that to happen. So crime, again, is just being touched by so many hands. And unfortunately, this goes back to your capital punishment conversation just a couple of weeks ago. You know, I'm not for the electric chair. I'm for the electric bleachers. Friday night high school football game, strap on 20 people at the halftime show. You will not have crime in America in 1 week, I guarantee it, okay? And we've just got to do what Donald Trump said a long time ago. We have got to process people in the criminal status immediately, not wait 20 years, right?
2: There's a story. You're making me think of a story out of New York that it was caught on video. A guy who had been arrested a gazillion times. He gets arrested again for violent assaults. They take him into the courtroom in New York City. They release him. A few hours later, there's a gentleman starting to walk down the steps of a subway station. This young maniac shoves him down the steps, kills him. This older man, 71 years old, he was a social worker for people with special needs. That's the way he lived his life. And this guy who'd been arrested more time, he's got an arrest record as long as your arm. He gets out hours after they let him out again and murders somebody in cold blood in the streets of New York City. And to your point, that's happening over and over and over and over and over again. So
3: it's absolutely sad. It's sick.
2: Yeah, well, it is sick. But your argument is, and it's a good one, that crime is sort of treated, it's almost like, in a way, to like the healthcare industry. Why get rid of cancer when you can make a whole lot of money treating cancer?
3: Amen, brother. And unfortunately, I lost my wife to cancer, so I know.
2: Well, you and me both. You and me both. You and me both. We both belong to the same club, unfortunately. Doug, I appreciate it. Nice hearing from you. He makes a good argument. I mean, he says that this Axios report is ridiculous. There's no way crime is plummeting around the country, and that it's treated differently. It is, he argues, a gazillion-dollar industry. Do you buy that? But again, this trend, this story, and I got to hand it to, kudos to the Washington Post for daring to cover this story. They write, one of the earliest cases to go viral was a TikTok video from a Brooklyn, New York comedian saying someone should throw their life away and take one for the team. He was talking about all the Elon Trump stuff. And this somebody does it is now becoming a culture, part of the culture. And the article in the Washington Post is all about what it looks like to normalize openly hoping that somebody assassinates the president of the United States. And this goes back, they talk about the former FBI director, James Comey, a frequent Trump critic. He was indicted last month for posting on Instagram a photo of seashells arranged in the numbers 8647. Trump wrote on social media, 86 is a mob term for kill them, or kill him. 8647 means kill President Trump. Now, they go into the whole dispute about what does 86 really mean. In the restaurant parlance, it means throw away food. Comey was the former FBI director. He knows what 86 meant. They know exactly what they're doing. They don't have the guts to come right out and say it, but they get real close. 800-655-MIKE, one open line.
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5: Maybe this is you too.
6: With SRN News, I'm Jason Walker. President Trump says the ceasefire in Iran is on life support after he rejected Tehran's latest proposal to end the war. Officials say the particular deal, it included some concessions on Tehran's disputed nuclear program. But Monday, Mr. Trump dismissed it as, quote, garbage. Supreme Court leaving women's access to a widely used abortion pill untouched until Thursday. Justices will decide whether to allow new restrictions on that drug to take effect. In the Philippines, the House of Representatives there voted to impeach Vice President Sara Duterte over alleged unexplained wealth and threats against the president. The impeachment complaints now move to the Senate for trial. This is SRN News.
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4: The Second Amendment does not apply to semi-auto rifles, nor does it apply to bolt-action rifles, pistols, or revolvers. Hey, the Second Amendment restricts government. The technology of the firearm is irrelevant. The restrictions on government remains the same, regardless of the firearm. The Second Amendment was not written to grant permission to citizens to own and bear firearms. It forbids government's interference in the right to keep and bear arms, period. Supporting the Second Amendment. 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
1: It is a very happy day. This is the day we kick off the Angel Tree campaign. Remember what summer was like when you were growing up? Did you get to go to summer camp when you were a kid? Do you realize that if a child has a mom or dad in prison, the odds are almost entirely against their opportunity to go to summer camp? But look, not only can you send the child of a prisoner to summer camp, you're going to be able to send this child to a Christ-centered camp. These children are not only going to get to enjoy all the wonders of summer camp and be with kids like them and just kids that get to play and get out of whatever tough situation they're in, but they're going to hear about the Word of God. They're going to be exposed to the gospel. And a lot of these kids get saved. It is a beautiful project that the Mike Gallagher Show embarks on every spring. 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And every year, this audience dives in an astounding way. I'll bet you there are lots of you who've donated in the past, and I'm going to ask you to come back and join us again. Won't you please help send a child to an Angel Tree camp this summer? And already, I'm looking at the counter. We want to send 650 kids to summer camp. Now, that's a lot. Already, we got 6 kids sponsored. Now, I'm going to have to not deceive you and admit 5 of those 6 are from me because I kicked it off last night. But somebody already popped in $200. $200 sponsors a child. But whatever you can afford, maybe $25, $50, $75, you don't have to do the full sponsorship. But we want to send 650 children to a Christian summer camp. These are the children of American prisoners. These are kids who have a mom or dad who is incarcerated. Please go to MikeOnline.com. You'll see the thermometer there at the bottom so you can keep track of our progress. And that's, for a lot of people, just love watching the progress. 6 out of 650 kids right now. We got a long way to go. But in the next several weeks, I know we're going to get there because you never let me down. Please go to MikeOnline.com and click on the Angel Tree banner at the top of the page. MikeOnline.com. There's a banner for Angel Tree, the prison fellowship campaign, at the top of the page. 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If you can spare $200, you're going to sponsor a child. $25, $50, $100, whatever you can afford is going to make all the difference in the world for these children. And thank you. I get so excited every spring that we get to do this. What a privilege, what an honor, what a real joy this is to be able to bring this project to you. 23 minutes before the hour. Our number is 800-655-MIKE. Incidentally, official plea from the guy, this will be interesting, Cole Allen, the White House Correspondents' Dinner shooter, is pleading not guilty to attempting to assassinate President Trump. That'll be a novel defense. See how that works out, huh? 22 minutes before the hour, if you're just tuning in, we're talking about a couple of headlines today. Number one, the Washington Post reports on a dangerous, diabolical trend from progressive influencers. Somebody should do it, meaning kill Donald Trump. The redistricting thing is all... Yasmin, do you have Hans von Spakovsky, his answer to Robert Costa on yesterday's CBS Sunday Morning? Because Costa asked Hans von Spakovsky, who is obviously a proponent of following the Constitution when it comes to redistricting, and this comes down to a really simple question. Again, is it legal or illegal to draw a congressional map based on race? The argument that stemmed from the 1965 Voting Rights Act is that, well, we're going to just make up majority black congressional districts so that black people can feel represented. Robert Costa asked Hans von Spakovsky that very question yesterday. What about black representation in Congress if this gerrymandering is struck down?
2: What happens if a consequence of this decision is fewer black members of Congress?
3: Well, if they want to get someone elected, if they affiliate with the Republican Party, black candidates will get elected. We've seen
2: that. So they have to become a Republican in some of these red states to have a chance of winning?
3: The point of our Constitution and the Voting Rights Act is that everyone is guaranteed an equal opportunity to vote. They are not guaranteed success.
1: And you heard Costa laugh at that. Whoa, so you got to be a Republican? Well, if you're in a Republican majority district, sorry, yes. That's the way it works. If you're in a congressional district with a preponderance of Republican voters, that's the way that congressional seat is represented. But what they've done, and here in South Carolina is a good example, they've taken James Clyburn's district, carved it up to represent an artificial black majority so that a black Democrat gets elected. And Hans von Spakovsky's easy answer is, hey, sure, there are lots of black Republicans. There's lots of black Republicans who want to run for office. Wild, wild. We've been also talking about this report at Axios that suggests that crime, violent crime in America, crime in all categories, is actually dramatically down. We had an interesting response from a caller who said, you know what? I'm not buying those numbers. Crime is big business. But if it's true, let's just say for argument's sake, it is true that the crime category in almost every category, crime in almost every category is dramatically down. If that's true, doesn't that suggest that Republican leadership in America continues to show the way? That Republican leadership under Donald Trump as the 47th president of the United States is a good thing? And isn't it true that handing the keys over to the Democrats to take control of the House and the Senate in a few months would be a disaster? Tim is in New Hampshire, 20 minutes before the hour. Hi, Tim. Welcome. You're on the Mike Gallagher Show. Hello.
4: Hi, Mr. Mike. How are you doing today?
1: I'm good, Mr. Tim. How are you?
4: Good, good. We can talk about a lot of stuff with that, but I listen to your show here and there when I can. And
1: Thank you.
4: That one really triggered me. Is it's so hard to get it out what you're trying to say and think. Is that would be a very bad way for our country to go. I have seen things so much as I'm a former CO, if you know what that is.
1: I sure do.
4: Okay, the inside, meaning jails, there's so much where I could show and tell you of, like, how jails used to be and what they need to be now, dramatically changed. As in, I used to work in one that literally, like, had the whole doors like Alcatraz.
1: Wow.
4: Yeah, from the 18th.
1: Yeah. Well, look, with all due respect, we're a little bit off topic, Tim, but I very much appreciate you joining us. And to your original point, yeah, it would be a very bad thing if we let Democrats take control. But, you know, the other issue that you made me think about was this idea of affordability. And, look, things are not great right now, and I'm not going to sit here and pretend that it is. And if I had any criticism of President Trump's messaging right now, and I was talking about this over dinner last night with Joey Hudson, President Trump seems to insist that affordability really isn't an issue right now. And it is. There's no reason to pretend, and I don't think he's pretending. I don't know if he's in denial. I don't know if he doesn't want to take responsibility for it, and it really isn't his fault. What policy? I mean, they're trying to scream that tariffs is the reason. That's not the reason at all. The war has a lot to do with gas prices. But everywhere I turn, I'm hearing from people who say, going to the grocery store, going to, you know, Lowe's or Home Depot or Target, rent, everything is quite expensive. And so I want to ask you a two-part question. Number one, does President Trump need to pivot away from seeming to deny that affordability is a big problem right now for millions of Americans? And number two, back to my earlier question, do you think affordability would get better under Democrat rule? Do you honestly think Democrats present any policies? All they want to do is tax, tax, and tax some more. They've never met a tax and spend scheme they didn't fall in love with. What possible affordability solution have the Democrats presented? There's none. None whatsoever. So let me just ask you, do you see in your life, are you experiencing an affordability crisis? Do you believe that things are, in fact, not great right now when it comes to the cost of living? I mean, the stock market is soaring. The gross domestic product numbers are good. Unemployment numbers are good. All the data suggests that the economy is thriving. But yet tell that to somebody who can't believe that they just dropped $300 for groceries when it normally costs about $150. We've got a problem here, and there's no question it's got to get better. Lindsey Graham told Joey in a recent conversation here in South Carolina, once this war with Iran is over, you're going to see a whole bunch of prices drop dramatically. It's going to be a drastic change. But let's try to tackle this affordability debate in America. 800-655-MIKE, what do you think? What's the solution? Is it Democrat rule? Does President Trump need to change his messaging? Is he stubbing his toe on seeming to insist there's not really an affordability problem in America? 800-655-MIKE, 800-655-6453. We have an open phone line. Grab it and join us here on a Monday episode of the Mike Gallagher Show.
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10: 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Speaking of stuff like medical and support for our seniors, remind me never to ask for medical advice on X again. My doctor sent me to a dermatologist a couple weeks ago to get this thing on my forehead removed. And it was benign, nothing to worry about. They plucked it off, they burned it off, whatever they do. But the dermatologist, who I never met before, said, now, you got some spots on your left temple. Those are sunspots, probably from driving a lot. You know, the sun comes in from, you know, when you're Florida and all. He said, I'm going to give you a cream. I'm going to send you a cream that you put on, and it'll burn away those sunspots. And, you know, chances are it's precancerous, and we don't want that to turn into anything, you know, dangerous and cancerous. So it'll knock those babies right out. So he sends me the tube of this medication. It's called Tolac, T-O-L-A-K. Do you know that when you put it on the sunspots on your face, you turn into the creature from the Black Lagoon? You get red blisters, peeling, scabs. Oh, that'll look great on Salem News Channel. They'll fire me. Carrie Pahagian will take one look at me with the big oozing blisters on my face, and they'll fire me. How am I going to do that? And you should see. So I took to X and asked for advice. People were sending me selfies. I'm not kidding you. The one guy said, oh, yeah, it works really great, Mike. And he sent me a picture. He looked like the Phantom of the Opera without the mask. I'm thinking, you're encouraging me to do this? Yeah, people are saying, it really hurts, and oh, it burns, and you can't sleep at night. And it, you know what? I think I'll take my chances. The worst thing I ever did was try to go, and it's gotten like 10,000 views on X. If you follow me at Gallagher Show, you'll see the narrative, the whole drama play out with everybody giving me advice. And the people telling me to do it are hardly they're hardly encouraging me to do it because they look like they played goalie for the dartboard team. I mean, they look like they were hit by, they looked like the guy that got hit by the plane in Denver last week. Thank you, but no thank you. I would like not to have oozing, gross things all over my temple. I couldn't believe it. And heaven forbid the dermatologist tells me. Wouldn't want him to let me know. It's, you know what it is? Apparently, Tolac is an actual chemotherapy drug. Chemotherapy? For a couple little sunspots on my temple? Uh-uh. No thank you. So check it out at Gallagher Show on X. I'll follow you back. I'll do my best to follow you back. Anyway, we always try. This will be some fun that I'll have probably with Mark Davis on the M&M Extra podcast. And, man, we had our first week last week. Thousands of you are checking out our podcast. 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And it's a couple of guys talking about everything. Politics. We'll talk about Tolac and how my face is about to get burned off if I put this cream on my face. And I admit I'm a bit of a hypochondriac, so that doesn't help. So check all that out. Again, wherever you get your podcasts, Apple, Spotify, and I hope you'll follow our YouTube, subscribe to our YouTube channel, M&M Extra. We're in South Carolina covering this redistricting battle. We're going to get a report from Joey Hudson, who's all over it, and we're going to visit with gubernatorial candidate Pamela Evatt. She's the lieutenant governor of the great state of South Carolina. We'll find out, when do you hear what happened to her when she was invited to speak to a college commencement ceremony and her drive to be South Carolina's next governor? It's all coming up. So many people living with everyday pain think they're just stuck with it. 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
3: News this hour from Town Hall. I'm Jason Walker. Supreme Court leaving women's access to an abortion pill untouched until at least later in the week. We have more on the story from correspondent Bob Agnew.
4: Justice Samuel Alito's order on Monday prevents restrictions on the drug imposed by a federal appeals court from taking effect for now. It allows women seeking abortions to continue obtaining the pill at pharmacies or through the mail without an in-person visit to a doctor. The court is dealing with its latest abortion controversy 4 years after its conservative majority overturned Roe versus Wade. Bob Agnew reporting.
3: Six people have been found dead in a cargo rail car on the U.S.-Mexico border. Jennifer King reports.
5: Five men and one woman were found inside a boxcar at a Union Pacific rail yard. The victims were found Sunday as workers were inspecting one of the cars. Autopsies are underway. The Webb County Medical Examiner Dr. Corrine Stern told KGNS that all of the victims likely died of hyperthermia. Laredo is a busy trade port at the U.S.-Mexico border. In 2022, 53 migrants who'd paid to be smuggled into the United States died when the tractor trailer they were traveling in went from Mexico to Laredo and up to San Antonio in 100-degree heat. Two smugglers were convicted to life in prison. I'm Jennifer King.
3: President Trump says the Iran ceasefire is, quote, on life support after he rejected Tehran's latest proposal to end the war. Authorities did say the particular deal included some concessions on Iran's disputed nuclear program, but earlier Monday, the president dismissed that as, quote, garbage. Supreme Court setting the stage for Alabama to get rid of one of two largely black congressional districts before the midterms. Decision comes after the court in April struck down a majority black U.S. House district in Louisiana as an illegal racial gerrymander. More on these stories, townhall.com.
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3: Many years ago, schools had the four R's, reading, writing, arithmetic, and recess. But the latter apparently has fallen out of favor in many school districts around the nation these days, and experts say recess isn't just a fun break for grade school kids. It is vitally crucial to good health and good grades for kids of all ages.
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3: Dr. Robert Murray, American Academy of Pediatrics, he and many other experts say kids who get plenty of exercise

0: exercise outdoors do better in the classroom. One official says success on the playground comes with success in the classroom. Breaking news and analysis, townhall.com.
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0: Starlight. It's Kevin McCullough, Monday through Friday, on That Kevin Show. And now, from the Connors and Sullivan Broadcast Studios, the man who is not what he wants to be, but is way grateful that he's not who he used to be, here's
1: welcome in. It's a Monday. We've got a lot to get to. Kevin McCullough, so thrilled to have you with us. Welcome, and thank you for being here.
2: And Season Carg Island, because Season Carg Island, as beautiful as that would be, it does carry a lot of risk. Do you think the president wants to go that far, and do you think the country is up for sustaining casualties?
3: Well, you know, Jesse, we're in a war. This is what war does. You take risks when you go into war.
1: That's General Keith Kellogg, and Kevin McCullough, glad to have you with us. Thanking you for being with us on this Monday. Yeah, I think that, you know, what we saw this weekend, the Iranians played, you know, another chapter in kind of the sad hand of poker that they play. They play the same thing over and over again. They argue, and then they say, well, wait, don't do anything. We'll come up with a new offer. They bring a new offer around, and it's the same as the old offer. I don't know if they think that we're not going to read it or if we don't have the capability of understanding what they are actually saying, but this is what's getting tiresome for the president. And I'll just say flat out, we want to make sure that they don't have any nuclear capability. And here's the update on that. President Trump says that in this new, in the new proposal that Iran came to the table with, that Iran told him that the U.S. would have to dig out the nuclear dust at its facilities because it's buried so deep that Iran can't get to it. The president told John Roberts on Fox that he doesn't know at the moment how the U.S. would get into Iran to proceed with the removal, saying it's a matter for further negotiation. He nevertheless emphasized that Iran can't be allowed to ever have the nuclear dust or a nuclear weapon. Now, I would think, and this is just Kevin McCullough saying this, I would think that if they've said that, if they've put that into writing, that we'll have to dig out the nuclear dust because it's so deep, I think that we could probably agree with that. I think that we could get a multinational force of Iranians, Israelis, and the U.S. to go to the sites using large equipment and putting some people to work from the three countries and go in and get out all the material and remove it safely. And I think we could agree to that to get the war ended. I think that's doable. You say, okay, if you're willing to let us come in and take it out, we will come in and take it out. And we're going to do that in a multinational setting so that Iranians are held accountable and they're part of the process, and the Israelis and the Americans are there to also observe the process and to make sure that it's all done. If we have to bring in some really A-grade, you know, X-VAC equipment, we'll do that, and we'll take it out properly. And you give us that, and you stop shooting people in the Strait of Hormuz, and we're done. We can send the blockade home. We can, you just let us start bringing the equipment and the people. We will get all of the material out. If that's done in good faith, friends, there's no reason why this war can't come to an end tomorrow. So I'm not getting from the president necessarily the vibes that he thinks that they're being genuine in saying that. I think they're probably just like, you want it, you're going to have to come get it. Well, that's different than saying, if you want to get the nuclear dust, it's buried beneath our facilities, come on in and we'll help you do it. Which is, I think, the posture that they need to take. I don't think there can be any wiggle room on that. They have to say, we are giving it up. So, who knows where that will go. The president also did another kind of incredible thing over the weekend. He said he would support temporarily suspending the federal gas tax as the conflict with Iran continues. Trump made the endorsement in an interview with CBS News on Monday. Pausing the gas tax would require an act of Congress. I think it's a great idea, Trump said. We're going to take off the gas tax for a period of time, and when gas goes down, we'll phase it back in. And that's the president's position on it as we start the new week. Welcome in. It is a Money Monday, by the way. All of this discussion and what's going on in the war will be part of the strategy that people will be looking at for the markets this week. And so on today's show, I'm very glad to welcome back Lou Bassanese from TheBigSkinny.com and also Fox Business, David Fisher from Landmark Capital, Hillary Kramer from HillaryKramer.com a little bit later. You see her on Fox Business as well, sometimes MSNBC or CNBC. But we've got a lot to plow through today, and I hope that you'll stick around. We also are starting something brand new, and I'm so excited about it. Did you ever go to summer camp when you were a kid? I went to a Christian camp, and I found so much that impacted my life in terms of my spiritual growth, my discipleship, my understanding of the Bible, what I took away from. Those summer camp years were just some of the most precious memories that I've ever had. And in fact, I still stay in touch with some of the people that I met during Christian summer camp when I was little. And I'm so happy to do so. But we are starting a brand new endeavor. There are 162 inner city kids that have parents who are in prison. And being in prison is not the fault of the child, but the parent that is in prison has gone through the Prison Fellowship Bible Study Program and has expressed an interest in their child having the opportunity to go to a Christian camp. And today, friends, we're going to tell you how you can help make that a reality. It's only $200 to give one of these kids a week of Christian camp. And I just say that, friends, from this perspective, some of these kids have never seen stars at night. They live in neighborhoods that are so bad that they are more familiar with the smell of smoke and destruction than they are with actual nature. And so what I want to do as best I can is provide the opportunity for us to say to them, hey, God loves you. You're going to find God at this incredible camp run by Prison Fellowship, and you're going to meet kids that are just like you. They all have parents who are in prison, but you're going to find Jesus, and you're going to have a completely different reality when you come home. I'm so excited about it, friends. I hope that you will jump on board. There are 162 children whose names we have that need this week of camp. And if you just call, very simply, the phone number is 888-206-2794, 888-206-2794. Or you can go to thatkevinshow.com and click the Angel Tree banner at the top of the page. Angel Tree banner, angeltree.org is the website. But if you'll click that banner at the top of the page and then just help a kid or two find Jesus this summer at Christian camp. It's going to be the most amazing thing. And these kids will remember it for the rest of their life. I kid you not. Kevin McCullough coming right back. 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
9: 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The Answer. Here he is from New York. That Kevin. Kevin McCullough.
1: Welcome in. It is a brand new week. That Kevin Show, thatkevinshow.com. Always glad to have you with us. And last week, you know, I spent most of the week waving the flag and highlighting the importance of mothers in our lives and saying from a data and from a research and from a statistical standpoint, these are all the ways that they have improved our lives and made our lives better. So this week, it's going to be kind of fun because that was the lead up to Mother's Day. This week, it's going to be kind of fun because for How Do We Live, Pastor Dave Watson is back. And he's the senior pastor of Calvary Chapel, Staten Island, here in the New York tri-state area. And Dave, you're an expositor. You exegete from the text out. You don't try to read stuff in. But you took 12 women of Scripture who were all moms, and you kind of gave us a biblical understanding of motherhood yesterday in your pulpit. And I'm kind of excited to take this apart with you a little bit by little bit this week, because I think we're going to just celebrate moms for another whole week, which I don't think we can do enough of, to be honest with you. But what was the, I mean, besides the holiday, what was the, you know, intent on teaching about these 12 moms?
11: Kevin, first of all, thank you for having me. But the thing I was trying to do was to help the women that I pastor, have the privilege of pastoring, women who listen to us, to see how relatable these women were and how the issues, the struggles, the failures, the successes that they experienced were in many ways the same failures, the same successes, the same issues that they went through or that they're going through. So I wanted to just show how relatable these women were, how in some cases imperfect they were, and yet how God used them in amazing ways to shape the individuals they parented, as well as the world. These women's kids changed the world. And I wanted our folks to see that that's what they were doing. They were changing the world with their children. The hand that rocks the cradle rules
1: the world. That's right. All right. Well, you start with Eve and you go all the way through the mother and grandmother of Timothy in the New Testament. So there's a lot of moms in there. Where do we start today?
11: Well, let's just start with Eve, because I think what's interesting about her that maybe we don't necessarily walk through. She has a lot of firsts in her life. First for the human race, she's the first mom to know the brokenness of sin. She's the first mom to suffer the pains of childbirth. And I hadn't thought of this until recently, but she's also the first mom to suffer the loss of a child. That's the thing a parent fears most. Job says the thing that's happened to me, the thing that has happened to me is the thing that I feared the most. So here you have Eve, very first mom. She understands what it means to be broken. She understands the pains of childbirth because of the curse in Genesis 3, but she also loses her son, her second born, Abel. And knew the pains of that and the hurt of that moving forward. So I found her interesting in that regard. And I said from that to be a mom is to have a broken heart at one time or another by your kids. And I think that we forget sometimes that motherhood has an element of suffering in it, because kids can be tough, and then kids make mistakes. And moms really, really feel it, and they feel it bad, and they feel it different than dads.
1: Well, I certainly think that not only is that true, it's also important. The idea that mom and dad are replaceable with one another is really a faulty way of thinking, and our society has become, inundated with it.
11: Yeah, very much so. We want to be gender neutral when it comes to parenting, and it's absolutely ridiculous. Ultimately, the way a mom deals with her kids and what happens with her kids is just so different than what happens in terms of the male influence. It's just different. We move then to Sarah, and Sarah is a mom who laughed, and she laughed at the promise of God, but she came around. She came around, but she laughs at God's promise. But she with Abraham did something amazing. They left the familiar. He came to the promised land. I think of my own wife when I, 36 years ago, I said, honey, I think we should go and live in New York City. And she said, excuse me? I said, I think we're going to live in New York City. We're both country kids. But she picked up, left, and established a life here. She also struggled, that is Sarah, with unbelief with reference to the promise of an heir. She also got impatient and made a deal so that Hagar, who winds up being a single woman, has a child by Abraham. And, we can trace all the problems that came from that impatience. But we have these women who are living their lives, struggling with their faith, and all the time, God's at work. And, Sarah is in the hall of faith. And moms don't have to have perfect faith, Kevin. They just have to have some, and God will help them along.
1: I noticed that as the lineage went through your sermon, you mentioned Leah, but not Rachel. There's got to be some reason for that.
11: There is. Number one, I've always felt bad for Leah. but also, her story of being a mom who was unloved is so relatable to women, because they oftentimes find themselves in marriages where they're not loved, where they're not thought of highly. Leah was not a hottie. Her name came to mean weak eyes or cow eyes, and I assure you, there's no language on earth where weak eyes means hot. Or cow eyes means hot.
1: So she wasn't... Cow eyes in particular. Just
11: in particular. Oh, well, she's got cow eyes. Well, I got to see her. And her rivalry with Rachel led to a dysfunctional family. But she winds up, giving birth to six of the 12 tribes of the men who formed the 12 tribes of Israel, and she gives birth to Judah, who is in the line of the Messiah.
1: Yeah.
11: And King David and the Messiah. She's a very amazing woman in that regard. But you see her broken, you see her fallen, and you see in that family, that particular family, Jacob's family, an incredible picture of families today, so dysfunctional, so messed up, yet God did a work through them. We have a great God, Kevin. We have a great God.
1: We do indeed. And the discussion of motherhood in Scripture, I think, is so interesting. And I'm so grateful that you've done this. From these first three, from Eve and Sarah and Leah, what's the takeaway for you?
11: Takeaway from these is these moms mattered. These moms were imperfect. These moms made a huge difference. Their circumstances at times were difficult. Eve losing a child. Sarah picking up and going across the world and having to have to take God at his word for the impossible. And Leah put in an impossible position. Still, these moms made a huge difference. And the moms that are listening to us today, you matter. You make a huge difference. May God bless you to do that every single day.
1: Well, that's the goal and that's the hope. And friends, I really do hope that you took some time on Sunday to reflect upon if you are a mom, you know, what God has called you to and how you've done that and what, you know, he certainly has answered prayers and how he's been there for you. And this part applies to everybody. If you're not maybe a mom personally, but you have a mom, you know, what did she represent? What does all those hours of sacrifices mean? I got into a very interesting discussion with the lovely bride of all people yesterday, Pastor Dave, and it was, should you wish women who are not moms a happy Mother's Day? And I kind of think of the day as a celebration of motherhood across the board, but in doing so, I think it's easy to maybe offend moms who have been through severe labor and struggle and sacrifice and kind of minimize what they've done. And obviously we don't want to do that either. So I think pay special attention to moms on Mother's Day, but also enjoy and celebrate what motherhood accomplishes across the board. And we will study more of this throughout the week. We're going to hit Jochebed, Rahab, Deborah, Ruth, Hannah, Bathsheba, interesting mom there, and then two of my favorites, Elizabeth and Mary. And before we're done, we'll even get into Timothy's mother and grandmother and what the legacy they left for the final pastor that Paul addressed in his career. Pastor Dave, we appreciate it as always.
11: Thanks so much, Kevin. And if folks want to hear the whole sermon,
1: yeah,
11: nycshepherd.com, nycshepherd.com.
1: All right, then you can go there and listen to the entirety. Kevin McCullough coming right back from New York. Don't go away.

0: With SRN News, I'm Jason Walker. Major scare in the tech industry. Google says it has disrupted a criminal group's attempt to use artificial intelligence to exploit another company's previously unknown digital vulnerability. President Trump has nominated Cameron Hamilton to lead the Federal Emergency Management Agency. This marks a surprising comeback for Hamilton. He was fired last year after defending FEMA's existence. Six people have been found dead in a cargo rail car on the U.S.-Mexican border. The boxcar was near the rail yard in Laredo, Texas. The widow of a man killed in a mass shooting at Florida State University, now suing ChatGPT maker OpenAI, blaming the chatbot for contributing to the murder. This is SRN News.
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5: For those who have served our nation reminds us of why we salute our flag, why we put our hands on our hearts for the Pledge of Allegiance, and why we proudly stand for the national anthem. 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

right, welcome back. Kevin McCullough, so happy to be with you. And I just got to tell you that even when we're talking about money and, you know, all the things that we do on Money Monday, because we want to help you be a good steward of what you're doing, of the money that you're earning and the ability for you to leave it as a legacy for the people that God has blessed you with. I just want you to know success. And so that's why I have David Fisher. That's why I have Lou Bassanese. That's why I have Hillary Kramer with us. These people are all very successful in their own corners of the financial universe. And I want you to get the information you need so that you can take the action that you need, so that you can have the protection that you need. And I'm hopeful and prayerful that what that will do is in some way bless you tremendously. Now, part of how I would hope that that blessing would be seen in people's lives is something very specific. I don't know about you. I don't know if you went to a Christian camp when you were a kid, but I will tell you that some of my fondest memories of my walk with Jesus were times that as a kid who didn't come from the inner city, who came from the suburbs, got to spend in my summertime at Christian camp. And we had a program in our church where if I recited some verses every Sunday for about 13 to 15 weeks during the year, then when the summer rolled around, I would be eligible to go to summer camp. And it started out just being 1 week. But the longer you went, and you could kind of climb the ranks, become a junior counselor, eventually become kind of a counselor person. They had specific titles for them, but it was always such an amazing, moving, meaningful experience. I made friends there that to this day I still have contact with, that I've always been so grateful for. And the emotions are big when you're at camp, because you get away from the routine of all of the grind of just regular life. And I want to ask you to picture everything that I just described for you, but apply it to a kid that's never seen trees, has seldom seen stars, has never been in the open wild life, or along a creek, or camped out with a campfire, or, you know, done all the things that Christian camps do. Not to mention the learning of music and singing songs and having Bible study and learning how to interact with God's word and being so appreciative of people taking the time. A lot of kids that go to Christian camps don't know the Lord when they first get there. And a lot of kids become Christians, and that's especially true with Project Angel Tree. Project Angel Tree, if you've never heard of it, is the Prison Fellowship International's ability to reach into prisons and find people that have made horrible, drastic, bad choices in life and introduce them to the gospel and watch them flourish after coming to know Christ, studying their Bible, graduating from a Bible program. And as they are in that program, they have the ability to request that some Angel Tree ministry would be done for their kids. Most commonly, we talk about the gifts that they can receive at Christmas time, but equal to that, parents in prison who have made tragic mistakes in their life can request that their child receives a week of camp. And through that scholarship program, children that are victims of crime in their own right, they didn't choose for their parents to be involved in crime, but they very much want to have a different life. These kids from really terrible neighborhoods where they go to sleep at night scared of their own shadow and of having their window open or in any number of other things, to take them out of that environment, to put them in a place that is filled with beauty, God's beauty. And there are 50 locations across the nation that we do Prison Fellowship, Angel Tree Camp for the kids. But then to be confronted with the gospel, challenged to understand it and receive it, starting a relationship with Jesus, making friends who are all on the same path as them. Friends, it's such a meaningful thing.
Here's the phone number, 888-206-2794, 888-206-2794, 888-206-2794, or you can go to thatkevinshow.com and click the Angel Tree banner at the top of the page, 888-206-2794, or angeltree.org/Kevin, or That Kevin Show, and click the Angel Tree banner, That Kevin Show, and it is so, so vital. And here's what I'm begging you to do. Would you just sponsor? We have 162 kids whose names we know, who are wanting to go to camp, and whose parents who are in prison have asked if we could help get them to camp. It costs $200 to help get one kid to camp. 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Here's the phone number, 888-206-2794, 888-206-2794, 888-206-2794, or you can go to thatkevinshow.com and click the Angel Tree banner at the top of the page. 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

0: right, welcome back. It's Money Monday, as I was saying earlier in the show. Grateful to have you with us. We've got still a lot to come in hour two as well, and I hope that you'll stick around. We do like to focus on money because I do think it's the most important resource that you have aside from relationships in your life, and how you use it says a lot about your own value system, what you leave for your family, how hard you've worked for it, etc. Being a good steward of it, that's always the goal. David Fisher is back with us, the head of Landmark Gold, Landmark Capital, and he talks to us each week about things in the metals markets and also some of the big headlines. And David, welcome back. Always good to have you. Hope you and Mrs. Fisher had a good Mother's Day this weekend. Jamie Dimon is at it again. He's sounding the alarm, and he says the CEO of the largest bank in the world, J.P. Morgan, he's saying something. What is he saying to us?
1: Well, first of all, thank you for having me on your program as always. And you know, I've been telling you about what Jamie Dimon has been saying. He's not a gold advocate. He just runs a bank, the largest one in the world. And ironically, about 7-8 months ago, he started becoming pro-gold, and he said the pathway to $10,000 gold is an easy pathway, and shocked the markets back then about 7 months ago. And as he said last week, shocked it on the other side. He's talking about our debt, and he's saying there's going to be some kind of a bond crisis. A treasury is what he's referring to. He says the rising levels of government debt in the United States, and also not just here but around the world, is now a problem that should be handled. In other words, we shouldn't be kicking the can down the road, is what he's saying. And he's urging policymakers to act before the markets react to this. It's a negative thing. He's saying the government debt has risen significantly. Fitch Ratings came out with a report also last week projecting that there's going to be a sharp rise, more even, in U.S. government debt. We're at $2 trillion budget deficit. They're saying it's going to rise significantly here real soon to $2.3 trillion. And Dimon chimes in. He says, just take a look at history. And we need to resolve this. If we don't resolve this, it's going to cause additional problems down the road. And we just surpassed $39 trillion. And it only took, Kevin, 5 months to go from $38 trillion to $39 trillion. It's the fastest pace of our debt ever in history. You know, and if interest rates were low at 2% or 1% or 0%, that would be a big help. But they're not, and they're stuck. And so the reports are coming out that we're going to have now higher inflation because we can't get our debt under control. This just exasperates the problem. And Dimon believes inflationary pressures may already be building beneath the surfaces that are not yet fully here. But he's saying they're coming. And he says, quote, my view is there are additional inflationary things out there. I don't know how the world can keep running these deficits when we have this inflationary environment. We'll make things worse and get ready for an uptick in the problem of this, and the markets are not going to see this happening, but obviously he is. And so that's why we watch interest rates, we watch the debt. You know, how this relates simply is it's just going to cause the dollar to go down, which causes gold and silver to go up. Jessica Reed, she's a tax and budget person that specializes, and she writes books, and she works for the Brookings Institute, and she says, get ready, the public debt is going to rise from 126% to GDP to debt to 137% in just in the near future. And so this is all because of our massive spending. So we're not getting this thing under control. One solution, strip out Social Security, Medicare. Those are the biggest piece of the federal budget. And if we did so, we'd run a $19 trillion budget in the next surplus in the next 10 years, because they're not going to touch that. And so the bottom line is to balance the budget by in 10 years from now, we would need to slash spending at 36% across the board. Well, let's put this into perspective, and here's the bottom line. We only have 17% wiggle room with the budget of things that are not already spent. So we're not going to get this thing under control. We are going to have a debt problem. We also have de-dollarization going on that we didn't have back in World War II. And we didn't have the world getting rid of the dollars from a central bank. Now they're doing that, and they're buying gold. And on top of that, billionaires, CEOs, and hedge fund managers are all saying a crisis is coming, and you got to have gold and silver in your portfolio. So things are a lot different, and certainly we passed that mark that it looks like it's unfixable.
0: David, you rolled out a special offer just for people that listened to my show 2 weeks ago, and I want people to know about this because this is a limited-time offer, and it's not something that's going to be able to stay in place forever. So how does it work and what can people do?
1: Well, people are hearing me. They might be sitting on the fence. Don't sit no more because gold and silver are in a rally outperforming stocks for limited time only. If you have a 401k or an IRA and you have a qualified account of $10,000 or more, everybody will benefit who's hearing my voice. There's no gimmicks. It's only benefits. We can offset your trade. You will talk to me at the time of that transaction. Of course, we're going to educate you before that. And I'm going to personally discount your trade to offset anything and help you get along the way. Not that gold and silver needs some help, but we're helping people. Thanks for having me, Kevin. And a lot of people are rolling over 401ks and IRAs and buying over the counter because of the huge increase that we're seeing in the markets.
0: Yeah. 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David Fisher, thank you again. Kevin McCullough coming right back from New York. Don't go away.

0: Hi, this is pharmacist Ray Solano with your PD Labs update. U.S. doctors warn of a potentially bad year for Lyme disease with an unusually high number of tick bites already reported. The CDC issued an early advisory to the public as May is usually when tick bites are already spiking and it's already started. Every tick bite does not result in Lyme disease, but as much as 40% carry this infectious bacteria. Oral doxycycline antibiotics have been found to be very effective for Lyme disease, and the FDA has recently approved a new drug for particularly popular strains of Lyme disease. 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
5: 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This is the voice of the American patriot. This is the Big 1070, The Answer. The no drink minimum. It's that Kevin Show.
8: All right, welcome back, Kevin McCullough. Final few minutes of this hour of that Kevin Show. And I want to say thank you to those of you that spend your entire week with us. We do, what is it, all these hours on the radio Monday through Friday, but we also are on Saturday and Sunday on the radio. And then we have the 2-hour television show on the weekend. And some of you are with us for all of it all the time. And I just want to say thank you. If you have not yet signed up for our trip to Italy, you are going to kick yourself when we run out of seats. And I do not have this week's new updated availability yet, but we are getting closer and closer to selling that thing out. And I believe it's going to sell out. And friend, if you don't get to go, you're going to miss the beautiful Amalfi Coast. You're going to miss some of the most exquisite food you've ever eaten. And you're going to miss getting to know some really cool fellow like-minded people that, that I think you're just going to really wish you'd had a chance to get to know. So if you have not yet done so, please take a moment and go to italy2026.info, italy2026.info, and take a look at the itinerary and then sign up and come to Italy with us. But I've also got some backup. I've got Christine Nicholas, who is a tourism expert, and I've got Linda Perillo, who is an Italy expert, also scheduled to be with us, and also my lovely bride, who is a food expert. So we've just got expertise out the wazoo and back going with us to Italy. And if you've not yet done it, think about the beautiful carbonara we're going to have sitting seaside watching the sunset as Mount Vesuvius goes from a sunlit mountain to the little lights that perk on at night as the sun begins to go down from the Sorrento shore. In Italy, in Rome, we're going to see history. We're going to see some of the most beautiful works of art. The Sistine Chapel, if you have not seen the Sistine Chapel, the original frescoes that are still the same color now as when Michael the original artist put them up. And it's going to be so incredible. You have to come. You have to come, friend. Italy2026.info, Italy2026, Italy2026.info, and there are limited seats left. There were only, I believe, 16 left at the end of last week, and when we're sold out, and we're not adding any more buses or anything. So it's going to be an intimate group of about 40. It's going to be incredible. You do not want to miss this. Italy2026.info, Italy2026.info. And you should come with us in September through October, September 29th through October 8th to Italy, because this summer you're going to help kids go to Angel Tree Camp. And for only $200, you're going to take one kid emotionally in a place that they live. It's terrible neighborhoods. It's housing developments. It's public housing. It's all these places where these kids have been exposed to crime and everything else. Their parents are in prison because of crime. They are trying to break the cycle in their family. Their parent in prison has requested the opportunity for their child to have a chance to go to a Christian

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2: News this hour from Town Hall. I'm Jason Walker. Several nations trying to mediate an end to the Iran war. But as correspondent John Gambrell reports, Washington and Tehran are making demands neither side will accept.
3: These difficulties and these challenges seem insurmountable at the moment, and we are seeing an uptick in attacks both in the Persian Gulf, targeting Gulf Arab countries, as well as ships in the region, as well as increased fire between Israel and the Lebanese militant group Hezbollah, which Iran backs. All these things together could be enough to tip this region back into open war.
2: Well, the man accused of storming the White House Correspondents Association dinner while armed with guns and knives, pleading not guilty to charges he attempted to kill President Trump and firing a shotgun at a Secret Service officer. More on the story from correspondent Bernie Bennett.
4: Cole Thomas Allen was handcuffed and shackled and wearing an orange jumpsuit when he appeared in federal court for his arraignment Monday. Allen didn't speak during his brief hearing. One of his attorneys entered the plea on his behalf. Allen's lawyers are asking U.S. District Judge Trevor McFadden to disqualify Acting Attorney General Todd Blanche and U.S. Attorney Jeanine Pirro from direct involvement in prosecuting him because they could be considered witnesses or victims in the case, creating a potential conflict of interest. Bernie Bennett in Washington.
2: Supreme Court setting the stage for Alabama to get rid of one of two largely black congressional districts before the midterms. The decision comes after the court in April struck down a majority black U.S. House district in Louisiana as an illegal racial gerrymander. Democrats filing an emergency appeal to the Supreme Court seeking to halt a redistricting vote by Virginia's top court. The court had invalidated a ballot measure that would have given Virginia Democrats an additional four winnable House seats. More on these stories, townhall.com.
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2: Well, the Trump nominee to lead FEMA is a familiar face.
9: President Donald Trump has nominated Cameron Hamilton to lead the Federal Emergency Management Agency. This marks a surprising comeback for Hamilton, who was fired last year after defending FEMA's existence. If confirmed, Hamilton will be FEMA's first permanent administrator in Trump's second term. The agency has gone through three temporary leaders, including Hamilton. He'll need to ensure the agency is prepared for the summer disaster season, while also answering to Trump, who is likely to expect major reforms after a council he appointed recommended sweeping changes last Friday. I'm Lisa Dwyer.
2: The widow of a man killed in a mass shooting at Florida State University suing ChatGPT maker OpenAI, blaming the chatbot for contributing to the tragedy. The suit says the alleged gunman relied on them to find out what kind of a gun. Breaking
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0: It's Kevin McCullough, Monday through Friday, on That Kevin Show. And now, from the Connors and Sullivan Broadcast Studios, the man who is not what he wants to be, but is way grateful that he's not who he used to be, here,
1: welcome in. It's That Kevin Show, thatkevinshow.com. Couldn't be happier than to have you with us, knowing that every day we, you know, think clearly and act decisively. We're changing the world around us. Thank you, thank you, thank you for being here. There is so much to get to. And I don't know if you saw this or not. It's not something that I usually follow very closely, but this whole redistricting argument that's going down in Virginia has really captured my imagination. Because you have Democrats all over the mainstream media saying, oh, look, they're trying to steal an election in Virginia. And they're saying, look, we voted to change the map to make it more representative. Oh, look, we did this, we did that. And those evil Republicans are trying to do the opposite. Well, friends, first of all, that whole premise is just cockeyed. There's nothing straight about it. And I'm beginning to believe that one of the defining characteristics of the modern America left is that it just treats rules the way toddlers treat vegetables. They tolerate them when they're unavoidable and immediately discard them the second they become inconvenient. Tell me that's not the case. That may sound harsh unless you watch the pattern repeat itself over and over again. When Democrats lose an election, the system is broken. If a court rules against them, the court is illegitimate. If constitutional checks prevent them from getting what they want immediately, then the checks themselves must be removed. Not debated, removed. And that brings us back to Virginia. Following the Virginia Supreme Court's rejection last week of a Democrat-backed gerrymandering effort, voices across the country, all on the left, are now openly floating ideas that amount to court packing at the state level. They want to expand, restructure, and politically purge the court itself because it refused to produce the preferred ideological outcome, not the better legal outcome. Now, just for a second, think with me about how insane that actually is. It's not, do we disagree with the ruling? It's not, we'd like to challenge the legal reasoning. No, the reaction increasingly sounds like, if the institution won't obey us, we'll replace the institution. Jonathan Turley over at Fox News, he's one of their brilliant legal commentators, has rightly pointed out that the danger in this mentality, because it's especially revealing as to how quickly national Democrats and activist voices move toward the same familiar conclusion Americans have now watched for years. If constitutional structures stand in the way of progressives getting power, then the constitutional structures themselves have become the enemy. Yes, there was a special electoral. And what's the justification for all this? A low turnout election. That's what they argue. Well, we had an election, so the election proved that. And it was very low turnout. And that's the part that is always skipped over in the coverage. They'll talk about the election, which was decided by the tiniest of margins. And actually, the election turnout was so small that there's no way that you can actually believe that the majority of Virginians had weighed in on it. Yes, there was a special electoral result tied to the redistricting issue. Yes, quote, the people, end quote, voted. But pretending a low turnout off-cycle election somehow represents an unquestionable, overwhelming moral mandate while simultaneously dismissing the Constitution, that view of the Virginia Supreme Court is intellectually dishonest. And that's why procedures only matter selectively to the left. That's why institutional norms suddenly become sacred during one presidency and oppressive during the next. That's why the filibuster has to be alternately protected and destroyed all at the same time. You hear the Democrats, well, we've got to protect the filibuster. next year comes around, their guy's in office and they're not getting their stuff back. Well, we got to destroy the filibuster. There is no stable principle underneath anything on the left except this, the acquisition of power. Power, power, power. Acquire it, protect it, and expand it. And if rules interfere with those objectives, then the rules themselves have become obstacles to eliminate. We've watched this mentally spread everywhere. The Electoral College is somehow illegitimate when Republicans win. The Supreme Court is somehow illegitimate when originalists rule constitutionally. The Senate is unfair. Voter ID is racist. Free speech is dangerous. Religious liberty is threatening. It goes on and on. And eventually you realize the problem is not actually with any of the individual institutions. The problem is that constitutional systems were intentionally designed to slow down the pursuit of raw power and its consumption of everything that we hold dear. That was the entire point. America's founders did not trust concentrated authority because they understood human nature too well. They knew majorities could become tyrannical just as easily as monarchs could. So they built friction into the system intentionally. Checks, balances, competing branches, constitutional restraints. They didn't do it to frustrate democracy. They did it to preserve liberty. Because liberty without restraint eventually collapses into coercion, and coercion is precisely where radical political movements always drift when they stop believing truth exists beyond their own desires. And friends, I have a hard time finding anybody on the left that believes in objective truth anymore. So that's what makes Virginia so revealing. The court did not stage a coup. It did not suspend elections. It did not invent authority from thin air. It interpreted constitutional boundaries and exercised judicial review inside the structure Virginians themselves established. And because activists dislike the outcome, somehow now they're openly discussing restructuring the Supreme Court itself. Fire everybody and give appoint a whole new court. Friends, just think about the precedent that creates. Every time one branch disappoints you, you simply threaten to replace it. That's not constitutional government. That's political extortion. And it's dangerous. Because once society's abandoned neutral rules, all that remains is raw tribal power. And at that point, constitutions become meaningless pieces of paper because whoever controls enough institutional muscle simply rewrites the rules in real time. History is filled with regimes that followed exactly that path, and it never ended well. Which is why this moment matters beyond Virginia. This issue isn't maps. It's whether Americans still believe in constitutional restraints. Mature societies understand delayed gratification. Stable civilizations understand limits. Free people recognize that power restrained today may preserve their own liberty tomorrow. Checks have become offensive. Courts become enemies. The Constitution has become negotiable. That's the road the modern left keeps moving down. Not because they are uniquely evil, but because political movements, untethered from objective morality, almost always end up in the same place eventually. The founders understood something many modern politicians forgot long ago. The greatest threat to freedom is not disagreement. It is human beings convincing themselves that they are so virtuous that they can wield unlimited authority without restraint. And no society survives that delusion forever. Never. Kevin McCullough coming right back.
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11: 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The answer.

0: Monday, so we talk about money a lot on Monday. Glad you're with us. Lou Bassanese is back with us from thebigskinny.com and also Fox Business Network. You see him on there. And Lou, there's a brand new report out, Fox Business reporting it at least within the last day, that Americans are leaning on credit cards and the whole buy now, pay later as gas prices and some other things are eating up more shares of what they're bringing in each month. Any concerning points in that data that you see?
1: Yeah, not yet, but I'd say it's definitely something to watch. I mean, I know, you know, in our own household, we are paying attention to costs. I mean, groceries particularly, or probably every house knows that food costs are up. Inflation hasn't been squelched. But the interesting thing you mentioned, this latest Bank of America data on credit card and debit card usage shows that the average American consumer is cutting back a little bit on what they've been spending, which is a change in the trend. If you've looked at consumer spending, no matter what's happened, there's really been no pullback. Consumers have continued to spend, particularly in hotels, restaurants, travel, and we're starting to see people tighten up a little bit. Now, I don't think that's a reason to freak out, because it's only 1 month's worth of data, and we've seen in the past when you bet against the consumer, you're usually wrong. I would say that don't pay attention to consumer sentiment, right? We're all guilty of this. We feel one way when we do something different. We keep spending even though we say that we feel terrible. So I focus on the hard data, not that sentiment data about how we feel.
0: Yeah, no, I think that's legit. Quarter one of this year does seem to be a bit perplexing, because the American worker basically still got a raise even through the reality of war and inflation kind of ticking back up. That's not going to be felt if we stick with this all the way through quarter two, though, I have a feeling.
1: No, I have a feeling too. I mean, about 40 plus days into this war here, you start seeing the effects on the economy and costs and the, you know, just everyone, businesses and consumers alike, probably in quarter two. And if this goes on for another couple weeks or couple months, it's definitely going to be concerning. But I would just kind of just caution that context matters, right? Whether this war lasts 40 days or 60 days, we're trying to combat 40 plus years of state-funded terrorism. So in the short term, right, the pain might be, you know, so it's like the biblical reference, every day is 1,000 years. Let's say every day here is maybe about a year. So it's, yeah, it's a price worth to pay for, you know, actual clarity in the Middle East, which, you know, the proposal getting turned down by the president over the weekend, I don't know if anyone dug into the details, really wasn't much of a proposal.
0: No, well, it's
1: Iran,
0: the same
1: was basically
0: thing.
1: Just being stubborn.
0: They want all their nuclear dust, and he doesn't want them to have it. And it's not they're going to have to give up the whole push for a bomb has to be non-negotiable. Otherwise, it's all a big waste of time because those guys are not going to change their methodologies. And it is interesting how you mention time. I broadcast from the Independent Women's Forum summit and gala last Thursday down in D.C., and they talk about Trump time all the time now. It's like one day is a year. He gets as much stuff done in a day. And it really is moving along at, I think, a rate so fast that the average person doesn't even realize, you know, what's being accomplished and what's getting done. However, I will say, and your background is in oil and gas, I would love to understand some of your thoughts about how successful the blockade has been, and will it more or less evaporate the inflated cost of energy once the war is done?
1: Yes, it will. I think the important thing to keep in mind here is the blockade is a strategic checkmate. I mean, that's how I look at it, because it cuts right to the heart of what Iran needs, and that's money to fuel their resistance, to fuel their terrorism. And it's a ticking time bomb for them, no pun intended, in that they can only store so much oil, right, before they have to cut production, shut in wells, which can damage the wells, and it really puts them in a precarious economic situation. Now, it's up for debate how much time they have, how much storage they have. It was on the low side of about 16 to 20 days and on the high side of about 60 days. So either way you look at it, you're getting close to that threshold. Now, there's been some reports that the Iranians are just dumping oil into the water, right, to forget storing it. Let's just keep it flowing so that we don't potentially damage production. But they are definitely facing a dire economic consequence the longer this blockade lasts. So kudos to the president. I think he has to just maintain this firm line. I mean, if we look at previous administrations, right, we draw a line and then we keep moving the line. So I like it this way, and it's maybe not the most apt analogy if you don't know the films, but remember the Monty Python films, and you had the Black Knight that had his arms and his legs severed was still stubborn? That's Iran right now.
0: They're back here, I'll bite your kneecap off. Yes.
1: Yeah, exactly. I'll bite your kneecap off. And you're like, really? We've decimated you. And yes, you have some residual military might that you can launch a missile at some of these ships that are trying to go through the Strait of Hormuz, but by and large, they're completely incapacitated and debilitated, and the longer this goes on, the worse it gets.
0: And I have to think that it only boosts the likelihood that American domestic energy becomes more valuable over time. Are we seeing anything in the markets as it relates to U.S. production?
1: Yes. So U.S. production is very strong. You're seeing some of the major producers bring online more production. We basically have inventory that's ready to go. We drilled the holes, but we haven't fracked them yet. So you can get that production online in a couple of weeks to a month or two versus 6+ months. So we're doing that. And I would tell people on Wall Street, we always say, never say these four words, that it's different this time. But it is different this time because the U.S. is energy independent for the first time that we've had a conflict in the Middle East. So we're not reliant on those supplies. You've seen Energy Secretary Chris Wright talk about the fact that we're boosting exports of liquid natural gas and of oil, and that's only going to continue after this conflict ends. And I would say the trade routes are being rewritten as we speak. Sure. All these European countries that are realizing, hey, we can't just rely on a Strait of Hormuz and a peaceful enough Iran to get our supplies that fuel our economies. So they're starting to think about other routes, other pipelines, and I think all roads
0: other
1: and all
0: suppliers?
1: Pipelines. Yeah, other suppliers. All those roads are going to lead to the U.S. playing a much bigger
0: role. I think it has to. And if you think about this, like Trump's going to meet with Xi here soon. And if we can develop at least one good thing out of that summit, I think a deal on American liquid natural gas would be the thing. And I hope that the president's pushing for that.
1: No, I agree. And I think, look, China's in a precarious situation, too, because they are the leading buyer of oil exports and natural gas that comes out of the strait. Right. So they're the first derivative. They're the first, the neighbor that gets hurt the most because of Iran's just stubbornness. So I think it's ironic to me. I think most people have forgotten that we haven't settled things with China yet on the trade war front, right? So it's kind of taken a back burner, but it's coming full circle now because I think China is feeling the economic pressure as well. And to your point, I think it's a perfect solution. Let's make an agreement on supplying some of that, controlling.
0: And do the same thing with Europe and just send some of it the opposite direction. The nice thing about us is we've got two oceans that nobody borders us on, and we can send stuff wherever we want it to go.
1: Yes, we're geographically in a much better position for sure.
0: Earnings are wrapping up. NVIDIA has not reported yet. What will that mean to this quarter reports?
1: Yeah, it's a great question. I would tell people, beware of the headline that says everything, relies, this whole bull market and the economy relies on NVIDIA's earnings. It is not that important, but it always seems to be very dramatic leading into it. You've seen the basically all you need to know that NVIDIA's earnings are going to be really good. All of their customers, so the hype, the big seven technology companies, have reported results and just have demonstrated that not only are they spending a ton on AI, they're going to spend more and it's generating revenue. So I'd expect NVIDIA to have another record quarter. It's just a matter of how much of a record and what they say about the future. That happens next week. But I would tell people, right, like the headlines are meant to scare you and make you think that the end of the world is coming. From a corporate standpoint, in terms of profitability, growth, the economic engine of the U.S. economy is well intact and revving and firing on all cylinders right now. I think we'll get more confirmation of that from NVIDIA. It's really just got to get past this war in Iran and get a resolution with the strait reopened.
0: Yeah, well, I hope you're right. That would be some really good news here to round out quarter one. Let me quickly ask you, the big skinny this week, what are you targeting? What will people hear if they tune in on Thursday?
1: Yeah, we're focusing on all the issues we talked about today. So is inflation creeping back up? How does that impact us in terms of our jobs, the economy? I'm fortunate to be interviewing later today that will air on Thursday. EJ Antoni, who works at the Heritage Foundation, was offered the job as the head of the BLS. So we'll get some really unique insights on that. And then also the incoming Fed chair, Kevin Warsh. EJ actually has had many one-on-one conversations with him. So we're going to delve into what he thinks is going to happen with interest rates, which ultimately impacts us all, right? It impacts our mortgage rates, our auto loans, our credit cards. It's really a kitchen table topic that we can't get around. So yeah, we'll get some unique insights there.
0: And if people want to check it out, how do they find it and what time?
1: BigSkinny.com. We live stream on YouTube and Twitter. I refuse to call it X because it doesn't make any sense. And it's on Thursday at 5 p.m. Eastern.
0: All right. Lou Bassanese, always appreciate you. Thank you for today.
1: Appreciate you too, my friend.
0: Kevin McCullough coming right back from New York. Don't go away.
2: Stick around for more of That Kevin next.
3: With SRN News, I'm Jason Walker. Moscow and Kyiv accusing one another of disregarding President Trump's request to stop their attacks. In the meantime, as the U.S. brokered ceasefire between Russia and Ukraine expired Monday, American and European officials considering how they might steer the warring countries into further talks. The last remaining passengers on a cruise ship hit by a deadly hantavirus outbreak have disembarked now and boarded flights to more than 20 countries to enter quarantine. A French woman was the latest to be confirmed as infected. Google has disrupted a criminal group's attempt to use artificial intelligence to exploit another company. One expert says now that adds to heightened worries across government and private industry about AI's risk for cybersecurity. SRN News.
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right, welcome back. Kevin McCullough, so happy to be with you. And I just got to tell you that even when we're talking about money and, you know, all the things that we do on Money Monday, because we want to help you be a good steward of what you're doing, of the money that you're earning and the ability for you to leave it as a legacy for the people that God has blessed you with, I just want you to know success. And so that's why I have David Fisher. That's why I have Lou Bassanese. That's why I have Hillary Kramer with us. These people are all very successful in their own corners of the financial universe. And I want you to get the information you need so that you can take the action that you need, so that you can have the protection that you need. And I'm hopeful and prayerful that what that will do is in some way bless you tremendously. Now, part of how I would hope that that blessing would be seen in people's lives is something very specific. I don't know about you. I don't know if you went to a Christian camp when you were a kid, but I will tell you that some of my fondest memories of my walk with Jesus were times that, as a kid who didn't come from the inner city, who came from the suburbs, got to spend in my summertime at Christian camp. And we had a program in our church where if I recited some verses every Sunday for about 13 to 15 weeks during the year, then when the summer rolled around, I would be eligible to go to summer camp. And it started out just being 1 week. But the longer you went, and you could kind of climb the ranks, become a junior counselor, eventually become kind of a counselor person. They had specific titles for them, but it was always such an amazing, moving, meaningful experience. I made friends there that to this day I still have contact with, that I've always been so grateful for. And the emotions are big when you're at camp, because you get away from the routine of all of the grind of just regular life. And I want to ask you to picture everything that I just described for you, but apply it to a kid that's never seen trees, has seldom seen stars, has never been in the open wild life, or along a creek, or camped out with a campfire, or, you know, done all the things that Christian camps do. Not to mention the learning of music and singing songs and having Bible study and learning how to interact with God's word and being so appreciative of people taking the time. A lot of kids that go to Christian camps don't know the Lord when they first get there. And a lot of kids become Christians, and that's especially true with Project Angel Tree. Project Angel Tree, if you've never heard of it, is the Prison Fellowship International's ability to reach into prisons and find people that have made horrible, drastic, bad choices in life and introduce them to the gospel and watch them flourish after coming to know Christ, studying their Bible, graduating from a Bible program. And as they are in that program, they have the ability to request that some Angel Tree ministry would be done for their kids. Most commonly, we talk about the gifts that they can receive at Christmas time. But equal to that, parents in prison who have made tragic mistakes in their life can request that their child receives a week of camp. And through that scholarship program, children that are victims of crime in their own right, they didn't choose for their parents to be involved in crime, but they very much want to have a different life. These kids from really terrible neighborhoods where they go to sleep at night scared of their own shadow and of having their window open or in any number of other things, to take them out of that environment, to put them in a place that is filled with beauty, God's beauty. And there are 50 locations across the nation that we do Prison Fellowship, Angel Tree Camp for the kids. But then to be confronted with the gospel, challenged to understand it and receive it, starting a relationship with Jesus, making friends who are all on the same path as them. Friends, it's such a meaningful thing. And it is so, so vital. And here's what I'm begging you to do. Would you just sponsor? We have 162 kids. 162 kids whose names we know,
who are wanting to go to camp and whose parents who are in prison have asked if we could help get them to camp. It costs $200 to help get one kid to camp. If you gave a $400 gift, a brother and a sister could go to camp together. Would you be willing to help one child experience Angel Tree Camp this summer? One child know the goodness of God. One child have his heart changed by Jesus. Here's the phone number, 888-206-2794, 888-206-2794, 888-206-2794, or you can go to thatkevinshow.com and click the Angel Tree banner at the top of the page. 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

0: Welcome back. It's Money Monday, and as you know, we love to talk about all things related to your money so that you can be a the best steward of it that you can be. And I just want you to know a little secret. I've not told you this secret before, but it really is key. Every week, Hillary Kramer joins us from HillaryKramer.com, and you see her on Fox Business, and she's, you know, the millionaire maker, and she's just so smart and so wonderful. She's actually got something going on her LinkedIn that is so cool. She puts up all of her show notes, all of her personal commentary, all that stuff that's going on that, you know, she wants to give you the inside scoop on. That's all on her LinkedIn page. So if you have not yet followed Hillary Kramer on LinkedIn, go over and do it. Hillary is spelled with one L. Kramer is spelled with a K. But follow Hillary Kramer on LinkedIn today and start staying up to speed with everything that she's got going on. Hillary, always good to have you with us. We're talking today about stocks and some of these that have done really, really well. Talk to us about what you're watching today.
1: Oh, I'm looking at Credo, CRDO. To me, it's the best idea in artificial intelligence infrastructure, the artificial intelligence equipment. We have to realize these data centers are the size of 70 football fields and larger, and they are popping up like mushrooms in the dark all over the country. What Credo does, let me just preface, we're all focusing on the semiconductors, the brains that create the artificial intelligence to talk to each other. But all the wiring has to take place, right? The synapses,
0: right?
1: The neurons, the nerve system, right? Which tells the brain, you know, what to pick up your hand. Well, that's what Credo is, CRDO. It is the connection between the semiconductors, between the brains. And Credo uses optical networks. They also have traditional copper. They're using traditional electricity. And this is really important. This is why we also hear about companies like Coherent, which I also absolutely love. And again, we have to make sure that interconnectedness works. And that also ties right back into another stock, TT, Trane Technologies. What else happens at these big data centers? It gets super hot in there. Just think about how hot your computer gets. If you're a gamer and your computer's like super hot. Imagine that times a trillion.
0: Yeah.
1: So you have to cool down these centers. And just about 2 weeks back, we talked about cooling the data centers. And I went through with you six stocks that all impact the cooling aspect. Okay. And the one I like, really the best in terms of the value for your money, is Trane, because Trane is a traditional HVAC air conditioning company, but they also do cooling using liquid, and it cools through tubes the way a traditional air conditioning does. So you want to really be in Trane Technologies. The other one, I just have to jump back to Roku, because it's back from the dead. It really is. Roku, people think of as hardware. And Kevin, let me tell you, hardware ends up cycling. It starts low, goes high, and comes back down. It's software that's always the winner. But guess what? With Roku, you do have the software. What Roku does, yes, you seem to be holding a piece of hardware, right? Which is like your clicker, your remote control,
0: right?
1: That comes with your television that says Roku on it. But what Roku does is they have two streams of revenue. One is a revenue share with the streaming media companies like Disney Plus and Netflix, but they also have the ability to do direct advertising directly to you. I also want to say that DFTX, which I've talked a lot about, which used to be Mind Medicine, I still love the company. Once the announcement came out with RFK and President Trump 2 weeks ago saying that they're going to fast track the mushroom stocks. I'm not talking about a company that's making LSD, but a company that's making anti-anxiety medication,
0: right?
1: Medication that can be used for trauma.
0: Right.
1: And then I just want to do a shout out for Robinhood, HOOD. Crypto's coming back. We're seeing that we're doing better on Bitcoin. Bitcoin looks like it's heading back towards 100. And just like Robinhood did poorly when Bitcoin went down, Bitcoin is coming back. So what I'm betting on are the animal spirits of investing with Robinhood. And the beauty of Robinhood is you can You can buy stocks, you can buy mutual funds, you can do banking, you can even take out loans, but you can also do any of your private equity investing, you know, your private market investing, and you can do digital currency, you can buy gold on Robinhood. It's really a one-stop shop. And everyone I know who uses Robinhood loves Robinhood. So those are some of my best ideas. Yeah. And then we can't forget storage. Now, I talked about that a long time ago, but I still love SanDisk and Western Digital, because all that information that the digital data centers that are focused on AI, they have to remember all that. There's so much for them to remember that memory has become super big time important.
0: Well,
1: so
0: SDSK was your pick last year that went up 600% on the year, and you were telling me over the weekend they're up another 400% in 2026.
1: Yeah, they keep rising, Kevin, and for the near term, we're going to see SanDisk continue to rise. So even though you might be concerned about going into it at this height and this loftiness, don't think of it as a very long term buy. Think of it as a short term great opportunity.
0: All right.
1: SanDisk and Western Digital.
0: And friends, I want to repeat, as I said at the beginning, Hillary Clinton is on LinkedIn, and Hillary Kramer, not Clinton, sorry. you weren't the first lady. You'd have made a very good first lady. But anyway, Hillary Kramer is on LinkedIn, and you want to go follow her on LinkedIn, because that is where she is putting her her daily show notes, the stuff she does on Fox Business, everything there. It's kind of a behind-the-scenes exclusive club, and you can only get it by following her on LinkedIn. I would really like for you to do that today as you stay in touch. And all of these picks will be there. Is that correct, Hillary, the list that we just talked about?
1: That's right. And a lot more and a lot of explanation as to why.
0: Yeah.
1: So you can really pick up a lot of great information that's actionable to make money with.
0: Yeah. So on LinkedIn, look for Hillary Kramer. Hillary is spelled with one L, and Kramer is spelled with a K. Hillary Kramer, go follow her on LinkedIn today. Kevin McCullough, we've got just my final thoughts for the day coming up next. Stay here.
2: Stick around for more of That Kevin next.
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0: All right, welcome back. Kevin McCullough. Final few minutes of this hour of that Kevin Show. And I want to say thank you to those of you that spend your entire week with us. We do, what is it, all these hours on the radio Monday through Friday, but we also are on Saturday and Sunday on the radio. And then we have the two-hour television show on the weekend. And some of you are with us for all of it all the time, and I just want to say thank you. If you have not yet signed up for our trip to Italy, you are going to kick yourself when we run out of seats. And I do not have this week's new updated availability yet, but we are getting closer and closer to selling that thing out, and I believe it's going to sell out. And friend, if you don't get to go, you're going to miss the beautiful Amalfi Coast. You're going to miss some of the most exquisite food you've ever eaten, and you're going to miss getting to know some really cool fellow like-minded people that that I think you're just going to really wish you'd had a chance to get to know. So if you have not yet done so, please take a moment and go to italy2026.info, italy2026.info, and take a look at the itinerary and then sign up and come to Italy with us. You'll never get to do it with this group of people, with me specifically. And this is the exact trip I took last year with my family, and I'm looking forward to being your host. I'm looking forward to telling you some things about where we're going and what we've experienced and the like. But I've also got some backup. I've got Christine Nicholas, who's a tourism expert, and I've got Linda Perillo, who is an Italy expert, also scheduled to be with us, and also my lovely bride, who is a food expert. So we've just got expertise out the wazoo and back going with us to Italy. And if you've not yet done it, think about the beautiful carbonara we're going to have sitting seaside watching the sunset as Mount Vesuvius goes from a sunlit mountain to the little lights that perk on at night as the sun begins to go down from the Sorrento shore. And it's going to be so incredible. You have to come. You have to come, friend. Italy2026.info. Italy2026. Italy2026.info. And there are limited seats left. There were only, I believe, 16 left at the end of last week. And when we're sold out, we're sold out, and we're not adding any more buses or anything. So it's going to be an intimate group of about 40. It's going to be incredible. You do not want to miss this. Italy2026.info, Italy2026.info. And you should come with us in September through October, September 29th through October 8th to Italy, because this summer you're going to help kids go to Angel Tree Camp. And for only $200, you're going to take one kid emotionally in a place that they live. It's terrible neighborhoods. It's housing developments. It's public housing. It's all these places where these kids have been exposed to crime and everything else. Their parents are in prison because of crime. They are trying to break the cycle in their family. Their parent in prison has requested the opportunity for their child to have a chance to go to a Christian camp and learn about Jesus and make new friends and breathe fresh air, actual oxygen, as opposed to whatever's in the subway tunnel. Beautiful blue sky, stars, wonderful food. Food's a big part of camp. Friends, it's all going to make a difference. And when you give a gift, we have 162 kids whose names I'm trying to work off one by one. Would you speak for at least one of them right now? And you're gonna change a life. Because you do, you're gonna change a life, and I just cannot wait to see the smiles on these kids' faces when we tell them that they're gonna be going to camp. Here's the number: 888-206-2794, 888-206-2794, or you can go to thatkevinshow.com and click the Angel Tree banner at the top of the page. thatkevinshow.com, click the Angel Tree banner at the top of the page, or 888-206-2794, 888-206-2794.

0: Evacuate passengers from a cruise ship hit by an outbreak and quarantine or isolate them. French Health Minister Stephanie List says the woman was among five French passengers repatriated on Sunday to Paris from the MV Hondius, one of the 17 American passengers evacuated and flown to Nebraska, also tested positive virus, but is not showing any symptoms, and another had mild symptoms, US health officials said late Sunday. The World Health Organization is recommending close monitoring of the former passengers and many countries quarantining them. I'm Charles de Ledesma.
1: Well, China says that exports rose 14% last month compared to a year ago, and that's despite the Iran war and the lingering impacts of higher U.S. tariffs. More from Rich Thomason.
2: The newly released report comes ahead of this week's planned meeting between President Trump and Chinese President Xi in Beijing. The results beat analyst estimates and are a significant improvement from March's 2.5% year-on-year expansion. Imports have climbed 25.3%. That's slower than the 28% growth in March, but it's still robust. The U.S.-China relationship faces multiple challenges, including the U.S. war with China's ally, Iran. Rich Thomason reporting.
1: House of Representatives in the Philippines voting to impeach Vice President Sara Duterte over alleged unexplained wealth and threats against the president. That vote was 257 to 25. The impeachment complaints will now be moving to the Senate for the trial. She denies any wrongdoing, says she plans to defend herself. More on these stories, townhall.com.
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1: The MV-11 model cargo planes involved in last fall's deadly UPS crash in Louisville returned to the air. Story from correspondent Lisa Dwyer.
4: The plane crashed shortly after takeoff after the left engine flew off the wing. Three pilots were killed, along with 12 more people on the ground. The Federal Aviation Administration says it approved Boeing's proposed fix for the workhorse MD-11s after extensive review. Lawyers representing some of the families that lost loved ones say they hope the FAA was thorough enough to ensure the planes are safe. I'm Lisa Dwyer.
1: Senate Republicans will move forward with a proposal to give the Secret Service $1 billion for security upgrades to the president's White House ballroom project. They say more security is needed for the president after a man was charged with 2 weeks ago trying to assassinate Mr. Trump. Breaking news and analysis, townhall.com. A civil probe of the Southern Poverty Law Center.
5: The Alabama Attorney General announcing a civil investigation into the Southern Poverty Law Center's fundraising practices. This follows the recent federal indictment of the organization. The AG said he sent a subpoena seeking information about its donations and payments to informants, and that he's seeking to determine if the organization violated state laws related to charitable organizations or deceptive trade practices. President Trump's DOJ already announced a criminal indictment against the SPLC, accusing it of fraud. The center's officials have vehemently denied the accusation. I'm Julie Walker.
1: New poll is out concluding younger Americans are more pessimistic than older ones when it comes to the state of the job market today. A complete reversal from just 3 years ago, back when older Americans were more pessimistic. More on these stories, townhall.com.
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0: Alrighty, let's cue the microphone, and that's the way we get a brand new day underway. And away we go. Close out of Monday. A lot of drivers getting their week started here as we close out of Monday, roll into Tuesday, 12th day of May. Coming our way. Trust your week's off to a good start. So welcome aboard the Steve Summers Overnight Drive, live from the Hot Shot Secret Studios. Indeed, back in the comfy confines of our secret bunker here, Southwest Ohio. Quiet night outside the secret bunker. The stars, the planets shining bright. Yeah, a tad bit on the cool side. That's going to be the case for a few more days. Kind of a mid-May lull in temperatures. It's another frosty night, with frost advisories and freeze warnings again. Still looking at freezing temperatures, northern half of Michigan, much of northern Pennsylvania, a good chunk of New York. Freeze warnings for the higher elevations there in eastern West Virginia as well. Frost advisories for the surrounding areas. Meanwhile, the heat is on in the western USA. Flip side of the coin is heat advisories through central portions of California. The second heat wave of the year officially underway. Continuing through our Tuesday here, some locations, temperatures you haven't seen since last summer. So let's take a look here. We'll break it down for you from coast to coast. Daytime highs between 90 and 100 common for many areas, continuing through the day ahead. Yeah, we're looking at even temperatures approaching 110 degrees for some. Phoenix, Palm Springs, California, forecast to hit 110 plus, reaching the 110 mark for Phoenix. By mid-May, not exactly unheard of, but if indeed we see that, it would mark the third earliest 110-degree reading, only the fourth occurrence before May the 20th. Las Vegas, Fresno, California, highs forecast to top out in the triple digits for the first time this year. Last time you folks saw 100 degrees was back last September. If you look to avoid the heat, you got to get over toward the coastal areas where you have the sea breeze, and that'll hold temperatures in the 60s and 70s. Practice warm weather safety. Stay hydrated. Wear light-colored clothing. Take breaks. Find a shady spot whenever possible. The heat's also going to continue to melt away the snowpack that's near record low levels out west. Further north in the Pacific Northwest, temperatures also going to be rising through the day ahead. Tuesday, upper 60s to mid-80s along the I-5 corridor from Portland, Oregon to Seattle. That's 10, 15 above normal for this time of year. East of the Cascades, temperatures forecast to reach levels more typical of June, where you're going to see highs in the 70s and 80s, they tell us. Meanwhile, while the Southwest is baking with the triple-digit heat, the chilly, damp weather settles in across the Northeast. The mid-May warmth is on hold right now. Temperatures well below historical average, stretching from the Ohio Valley, the Mid-Atlantic, right on up into New England. Dips in the jet stream, governing the overall pattern. From Detroit to Boston, high temperatures running 5, 10 degrees below normal here for mid-May. And we are again talking the risk of frost or light freezes for some of the northern areas. That chill will be most noticeable here overnight, Monday night into Tuesday morning. Parts of the Great Lakes in the interior northeast dropping into the 30s, posing a threat for some of the blooming trees and other sensitive plants. Adding to the cool conditions, several days will bring ample cloud cover and periods of rain Maybe a few thunderstorms as we head toward midweek here. We'll watch for a storm advancing across the north central states into the northeast about midweek. That's going to kind of slow down and just linger near the New England coast later this week. So from midweek to late week, clipper-like systems diving south out of central Canada into the Great Lakes in the east could spark some gusty thunderstorms across the northeast and the mid-Atlantic. While that pattern favors rounds of rain and showers, rumbles of thunder will briefly burst blustery conditions for a few areas, especially when we look over toward the mid-Atlantic region. Showers and storms developing along an approaching cold front coming up on Wednesday. Now, some of these downpours could produce winds over 30 miles per hour, slowing travel on some of the interstates, obviously impacting some of the outdoor activities. Here's what we're looking at. Heavy downpours could spark some localized flooding later this week, especially in New England where those thunderstorms develop. Folks in Maryland, Virginia, some of the surrounding states, as well as portions of New England could actually use a few rounds of rain given the level of drought. Portions of New Hampshire and Maine right now experiencing extreme drought. Best opportunity to make a dent, maybe even a small dent in the drought for folks in New England, maybe Wednesday night on into Friday. You'll need additional rounds to have any sort of a lasting impact when it comes to agriculture. There's some hope for temperatures as the weekend kicks off. AccuWeather tells us highs are projected to rise into the 70s or even 80s by Saturday and Sunday for many northeastern cities. As we look ahead here, the warmth does finally begin to build in for the latter portions of May, where we'll see a shift in the overall pattern, a northward lift in the jet stream. That brings a pretty noticeable surge of May warmth as we head into the final weeks. Warmer air advancing out of the south, expected to spread across the east, bringing summer-like conditions ahead of the unofficial start of the season, a.k.a. Memorial Day. Chances for additional waves of showers and storms could precede that pattern, given early crops may be a chance to flourish ahead of the heat there. Now, looking at some of the, again, the freeze warnings and frost conditions there through pretty significant portions of Pennsylvania while we were there in Pennsylvania for the Mother's Day convoy there, the Make-A-Wish convoy over the weekend. Some of the local news covering orchards, some of the apple orchards totally devastated, wiped out by the freezing temperatures we saw a few weeks ago after the early bloom out. Some of these folks are saying they will not have a crop whatsoever this fall. And it's going to be next season before, unless something happens similar to what we saw this year. Meanwhile, in the southeast, drought conditions continue in the Sunshine State. We're not seeing much as far as any rainfall there. We did see a few showers east of the Lake Okeechobee there in east southeastern Florida. But just parched, very dry, wildfires igniting across portions of southern Florida, including one that's threatening neighborhoods near Miami as extreme drought continues to grip large areas of the state. What's being dubbed as the Max Road Fire, the largest burning in South Florida as of Monday morning. 4,800 acres have burned, 20% containment, according to the Florida Forest Service. That fire is largely burning in the Everglades, but it's creeping close to residential areas about 20 miles northwest of Miami. Multiple agencies, including the Florida Forest Service, Pembroke Pines, BSO, and Miami-Dade, all working in conjunction to ensure that fire is not a hazard to some of the local communities. Pembroke Pines, no evacuations in place, but residents are being urged to monitor the situation closely there. Be prepared to leave if an order is issued. Fire rescue has set up along the perimeter of the Holly Lake community to monitor the fire in the event it approaches Pembroke Pines there. A second fire breaking out further south near Homestead, Florida. The 172nd Avenue fire burning 210 acres. That was at 30% contained as of Monday morning. Smoke from both of those fires drifting over nearby areas, reducing air quality for communities not directly threatened by the flames. In some of the hardest hit areas from South Carolina through southern Georgia into Florida, we're talking about exceptional drought conditions. The numbers are staggering, they say. Worsening the drought is the driving force behind the elevated fire risk. According to the U.S. Drought Monitor, 82% of Florida is experiencing extreme drought, including the Everglades, the area where the Max Road fire actually ignited in recent days. We do see some precip showers, a few rumbles of thunder, nothing severe in the mix. But southeastern Louisiana, you're kind of in the rain from Baton Rouge to New Orleans tonight. As some lighter rains along the Gulf Coast area, some rain stretching from just north of Gulfport to Mobile, Alabama there. We could see some rain, much needed rain, moving into the Big Bend area overnight tonight from Apalachicola over toward Tallahassee. Maybe some of that rain, if it holds together, could move into northern Florida. Meanwhile, what are we looking at around the country? Scrapyard first on board tonight. How about that? Waving all five out of the box. Bob in Michigan checking in. Saddle up, Nocturnal listeners, the midnight hour. 51 degrees. Harrison, Ohio had a beautiful Monday, lower 70s. Calling for the same for Tuesday here. I dozed off last night. I don't know. I might again tonight. Got the kids in town for the party. Left to head back to California and Arizona. My nocturnal schedule has been upside down. Keep it sunny side up, hammer down, be safe, and watch your six. I wondered about that. After all those years of being on the night shift, are you going to be able to make that transition? Sleeping at night, being up during the daylight hours? Shorty checking in, I-95 southbound Brunswick, Georgia. Let's get the week started. 77 degrees. It's Orlando turnaround number one here. Crazy Ray, West Michigan, checking in for the best 5 hours on the radio. A cool night, 38 with clear skies at this hour. Hello, Marianne. A morning to the overnight family. Everybody have a blessed day while I wash the dishes. Chores, you got to keep up with it. Morning to the Guardian of Chaos. 48 degrees, clouds here on the northeast coast. Heading up to the lower 60s today, baby. Thanks for what you do, good sir. We appreciate the ride. All right. Kentucky Ken, what do you say? Good morning, overnight drive crew and Steve Summers. God bless all the hard third shift workers out there, especially those moving the goods across America. Kentucky Ken is listening in with the Queen this morning. There's Jeffrey's Southern Florida on board. Good afternoon, Larry. Hammer down, be safe. Jersey Chicken Coop open at 8:40 p.m. I went by nap time. Coffee cups full. It's time to ride. And yes, it's a little bit on the soggy side. Let it rain. Hello, John. Well, good morning, everybody, from the wonderful state of Illinois. A comfortable 56 degrees. I got a pretty good breeze out here. Fairly active. Take three deliveries, one pickup halfway back to Ohio. Plan and deliver tomorrow in Troy, Ohio. Carrying some garage door springs, heavy-duty stuff made out of Iowa. All right, everybody, have a good night. Make sure you're prepared for the Blitz. It kicks off, I guess, technically, as we speak. Don't get blitzed. But I don't have a good night. Stay safe. And, of course, what he's referencing is the 72-hour road check. I guess technically, officially underway as of the midnight hour here Eastern Time. Tuesday, Wednesday, Thursday. Are you all set? Or ready or not, here it is. Now, we'll get some of our other listening friends checking in as we roll into the new day. The Steve Summers Overnight Drive.
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0: Well, a shout out to Brett from the Mile High City. Clear skies, 67 degrees. Said last night was my first night back on overnights, and I forgot how little sleep I get during the day. I'm on 2 hours sleep right now because all the noise in the apartment complex. Any of you veteran overnighters out there have any tricks to block out the noise, be able to sleep during the day? Let me know. Mr. Summers, what do you do for sleep during the day? I've got the fan. Actually, I have two fans. Two fans in the bedroom. One thing that would really make a difference for me, I've talked about it, too damn lazy to go out. Blackout blinds, you know, to make the room dark. Yeah, essentially, what I end up doing, I got a pillow under my head, then I put another pillow kind of like on top of my head to try to block out any light. And that also kind of blocks out any extra noise. I don't hear a lot. I mean, even if the grandkids are over, most of the noise, the fans kind of drowned it out. Buckeye Boy said, maybe try a white noise generator. It's kind of like background sounds that drowned out everything else. And he said, earplugs, maybe. Things you could try, I guess. Hello, John, morning, Steve. Happy Taco Tuesday. Had a beautiful day, 72 Monday. Let's see. Gas is down. Everybody truck safe. We've got clear skies, 60 degrees in Indianapolis. Yeah, gas is down like 419, 439, 424. Okay. Yeah, where are oil prices, gas prices? That's up and down it goes. Santa Claus, top of the morning, Steve. 84 degrees. Wow, 84 at this hour. Approaching 9:30 on the West Coast. Elk Creek, California. Enjoying the heat wave, are you? Santa Claus out. there's the two-time, is that you? Lauren Weiss, two-time world champion bull hauler. It's been a few days. 55 degrees under starlit skies, Parsons, Kansas. I've been at the Weiss compound in southwest Missouri hanging out with the hot blonde wife. Now we have the powerful chrome-plated cow truck loaded like a freight train for Stratton, Colorado. It's an epic night for some high-speed cow truck, and a special shout-out to the Knucklebuster from the Land of Oz. All right, a couple more here. Michael checking in from Nashville, Tennessee. Gary Montgomery, morning, Steve, and the overnight crew on this Taco Tuesday. Iron Duck checking in from San Simon, Arizona. 80 degrees at this hour. I'll make my first of three deliveries later this morning. Stay cool. Keep the rubber side down there. Yeah, it's just give you an idea of the heat wave that's building out west there. All right, Shorty, talking about road checkout. No scale activity on I-95 in Georgia just yet, anyway. All right, Buckeye Boy. Well, all right, got a little lengthy message there, and we're rolling toward news break. So, yeah, we'll get to that coming up here. Lots to cover as we roll into the 12th day of May. Plenty of industry headlines, all Hantavirus talk, as the evacuees from the cruise ship, the Americans, are back in the USA, the quarantine facility in Nebraska there. 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
4: U.S. munitions are being rapidly depleted due to the war with Iran. He says it could take years to replenish the stockpiles and raises concerns about long-term readiness for future conflicts.
5: The numbers are, I think it's fair to say, it's shocking.
4: Kelly also criticized the administration's defense spending plans, and a legal fight is over his comments to service members arguing officials are trying to suppress dissent. Former New Mexico Congressman Steve Pierce has been confirmed by the Senate as director of the Bureau of Land Management. Republican Party of New Mexico Chair Amy Barella praised that move, citing Pierce's experience in energy, ranching, and land management, as well as his support for responsible public lands policy.
6: At the closing bell, the Dow Jones Industrial Average gained 95 points, the S&P 500 added 13 points, and the NASDAQ rose 27 points. I'm Sarah Lee Kessler.
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8: With SRN News, I'm Jason Walker. Asian shares trading mixed as optimism encouraged by a rally on Wall Street, clashing with a little pessimism over worries about surging oil prices and an inflated AI boom. Shares rising in Tokyo and Hong Kong in early Tuesday trading, declining, meanwhile, in Seoul, Sydney, and Shanghai. President Trump leaves Tuesday for Beijing and talks with Chinese leader Xi Jinping, highlighting the discussions, tensions over rare earth minerals, tariffs, and emerging technologies like AI. President Trump has nominated Cameron Hamilton to head up the Federal Emergency Management Agency. This does mark a rather surprising comeback for Hamilton. He was fired last year after defending FEMA's existence. SRN News.
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0: All right, underway as we close out a Monday. Different time zone to time zone. Rolling into a Taco Tuesday. Yeah, Pappy said he's not going to be changing his sleep schedule. He said he changed it over the weekend only because the kids were in town. So going to maintain that nocturnal lifestyle, I guess. All right, Buckeye Boy checking in Ackworth, Georgia, 63 at this hour. Got the delivery off at 0900, only because I got up at 06:45 a.m. That's way too early. I went to get my APU worked on. Had to have the alternator, a sensor replaced. Had them do a preventative maintenance. Cost me over $1,800. I can't complain. It's 6 years old. Haven't had all that many issues. Had to get my front tires rotated. Ask them about a drive tire that I purchased from them that failed. With less than 60,000 miles on it. And since the guy I had been dealing with for more than 20 plus years retired last month, I had to deal with a new guy. He said I should have brought what was left of the tire back to him from Wyoming. Are you serious? He said, you don't have to get mad about it. I said, I'm not mad. You'll know when I get mad. Okay. All right. What else we got going on there? They're going to give me a partial credit on the steer tire since they didn't actually have one in stock. I mean, it's a truck tire place. No one in stock? All I know is my friend ran a tight shop there. Plenty of inventory. I think he'd be disappointed. Anyway, I'll be cleaning out my store unit later today. Throw out a bunch of old stuff. Take the rest of my son's, where he can store it for much less. All right. Hope everybody had a great time at the convoy over the weekend. Have a great night. Be careful out there. Yes, indeed. We had a wonderful time there. Harrisburg, Lititz, Pennsylvania. That's where our hotel was, a little town of Lititz, PA. And did get to experience some of the Amish country experience. A beautiful country out there. Unless you're rolling down the road and you come across the pig farm. You know, the smells of yummy. All right, 844-844-3388. Hello to the Rainmaker, checking in from Thailand this morning on a sunny 89-degree Tuesday. It's 11:28 here, listening on YouTube this morning. Isn't that something? All around the world, the miracles of the World Wide Web. All right. Good to have you with us there. Hope all's going well. Let's jump up, see what's going on with Brain Dead right out of the box here, really.
12: Yeah, buddy. I heard you had a good weekend.
0: Yeah, we did. Enjoyed it.
12: Yeah, it was real somber for Dingbat and Big Sexy. They had that funeral to go to on Saturday. The driver that got killed, I've seen pictures of the accident. And let me just say, if she even remotely survived that, she would have been very, very, very lucky. Mm. So, but, yeah, and the funny part is both of them had Tuesday off and was in a training session pretty much most of Tuesday afternoon. And Tuesday night into Wednesday, her phone was blowing up because people thought it was her, because that's primarily where she runs, is up around Walnut Ridge, Jonesboro, Paragould area. And it kind of puts everything in perspective of how lucky, you know, I was that the two nights before Christmas. And that's what that hearing was about today. That realistically, I got on the Zoom chat and the guy's like, did you get the letter that said that we rescheduled your hearing for September?
0: Mm-hmm.
12: No. Okay, well, just let me know when in September. I'll see you then. And so anyway, did you see the cement truck that hit a railroad bridge here in Memphis, buddy, or just outside of Memphis?
0: I did see CDL Life had that there, and partially brought down the railroad, a railroad bridge?
12: And it's clearly marked 10'7". And they have all these signs that says no through trucks. Trucks turn around. And the driver still went through there. And I don't think he was one of these foreigners. I think he just didn't understand the height of the truck and the bridge and all of that. Because if you go look on Channel 5, mm-hmm. It's a website, you could see the bridge and see where it's posted. It even on Google Maps too. But you heard from Knuckle Buster. I heard a rumor that he was in Knoxville over the weekend, buddy.
0: Oh yeah?
12: Yeah, he was over at the Bologna Eating Competition over there. I think he gave Joey Chestnut a run for his money. What do you think?
0: I saw some of the photos. How much bologna did Joey Chestnut chow down?
12: You'd have to read the story, but I think it was like 16 pounds or something. I don't know, but that's a lot of bologna. So
0: yeah.
12: And speaking of bologna, I got a racked, packed, and stacked racing stuff. So like you said last night, SVG won the race. So show of hands of who thought that somebody else other than SVG would not win this race. I mean, come on now.
0: But how do you go,
12: Michael McDowell?
0: How do you do a pit stop and go? He was like back in, what was it, 27th or something? He came out and it was just, there weren't that many laps left, and he made up 27 spots and ended up with a 7-second lead. That's unheard of.
12: That's what I'm talking.
0: How can he be that? How could his car be that much better? Is it the car or just his driving skills on the road courses?
12: It's the driving skills. It's what I've said all along. And I know, I like Eagle. I love Eagle and what he says too. But this is where I disagree with him, because that is true skill and talent. Because like I said, with road courses, you've got to pick where you brake, pick where you accelerate, pick where you're passing. And the roundy round tracks like y'all have, like you like, it's just fuel management, tire management, and just go around and around and around, you know. And if they do make a right turn, it's into the wall, and Kyle Busch starts crying. But anyway, Michael McDowell was second, and followed by Ty Gibbs. And I want to say this. Everybody does not like SVG. If I'm going to find somebody that could give SVG a run for their money, that's going to be Ty Gibbs, A.J. Allmendinger, and, of course, Chase Elliott. One of those three guys, and Daniel Suarez, I'm sorry, I forgot about him. One of those four guys could at any point in time beat Shane Van Gisbergen on a road course, and I would not put it past him. So if the chase was to start today, Van Gisbergen would be in and Chase Briscoe would be out by 6 points. How about that, buddy?
0: Hmm.
12: So Reddick still has a 129-point lead over Denny Hamlin, followed by Chase Elliott, Ryan Blaney, and Chris Buescher. Now, there was a couple things that I found interesting about this. Both RCR cars finished in the top 10. Austin Dillon finished sixth. And you know him, he's always, you know, around the 20, around the 20s.
0: Mm.
12: But all four of the Hendrick cars finished lower than 20th. And Hendrick, I know the Chevrolets have been having a real problem with the noses that they've come to develop over the offseason. The next four race, well, not Dover, but Charlotte. I get my schedule up here. I know the Charlotte race, Pocono, and there's another race too. I can't think of off the top of my head. Those are the Hendrick strongholds. So let's hope that they have figured out what they have been missing in that car. Now, did you see that Connor Zilich won the O'Reilly race for the third straight year? Did you see that?
0: I did not. I missed that.
12: You ought to see his celebration when he won the race. That, if you can go on that little, you know, the YouTube deal,
0: mm-hmm.
12: and you can see where he come up out of the car, slid down the hood, and one of the crew members puts a pillow right there by the driver's door in case he decides he wants to fall again like last year, remember?
0: Mm-hmm.
12: So, I found it funny anyway. Caden Honeycutt won the truck race. So, but let's move over to the dirt world for just a second. Did you see that Casey Kane won a World of Outlaws race over this past weekend?
0: How about that?
12: Yeah, buddy. I know we got some dirt guys in the listening audience, but they had a late model race down in Georgia, and I don't know if you have seen this or not, but one of the drivers intentionally in the pits rammed another car that they were working on. The driver, I believe, was arrested, and he has been suspended for 2 years because of it. And at first, and if you look at the footage, you can kind of sort of go, okay, well, you know, he had something broke in the suspension. He's not going perfectly straight. You kind of could sort of see what was going on. So you kind of thinking of that, but the two guys that did get hit and was working on the car, they were okay after a few bumps mm-hmm. and bruises. You know, the funny thing is, and I love NASCAR and IndyCar, Steve. I love them to death. Fox Sports totally dropped the ball here. Did you happen to see the tent that went airborne during the race?
0: I did catch a video. Somebody's going to have to find somewhere else to sleep.
12: Yeah, and that's the other thing, too. NASCAR made a really bad mistake, and they said that on Friday morning. They said next year they're going to take this race into the chase race in September because a lot of the campers were getting stuck trying to get in and out, and they had a whole, what do you call it, mess on their hands. And you could go online and you could see all the pictures that they had of the campground. So, do you want to hit a break and come right back?
0: Yeah, we can take care of that. All right, and yeah, I just came across it's another big time bird migration night. They got a snap pick from. I think this is one of the Indiana affiliates from the radar throughout much of Indiana, Ohio, on up into southern Michigan. You're getting false returns on the radar because there are millions of migrating birds. It's a snapshot from 11:20 p.m. here just about an hour ago. Doppler radar capturing a massive surge of migrating birds as we speak. It's estimated nearly 9 million birds are nocturnally migrating to the northeast at an altitude of about 1,600 feet. Now, these heavy migrations are actually captured and appear as false returns as precipitation on the Doppler radar. That's pretty wild. There are over 620 million plus birds in a huge migration push across the U.S. right now. How about that? Back into the Steve Summers Overnight Drive.
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0: It's a brand new day coming our way. Hope your week's off to a good start. Around the country, it's 844-844-3388. Sneakers. Said, Steve, you need to check out Captain Steve's report on that accident in Denver over the weekend at the airport, where somehow somebody ended up actually walking across the runway. Now, that was a mess. Yeah, matter of fact, I had a little something to share in regards to that, where this was all unfolding in real time. And all these people, you've got smoke filling the cabin of the plane. Yeah, clearly, there's an engine fire. And they pull, like, the emergency ramps. And all these people are trying to open the overhead bins to gather their overhead, their carry-on baggage. The stewardesses are leave your bags, get off the plane. I mean, all these people taking so much time, which, I mean, if it were truly a fire that made its way into the cabin, people are dumb enough to be wasting time. I've got to grab my bag. Yeah, get it later. Meanwhile, all right, back to brain dead there. Thanks for hanging in there.
1: No problem. You got to pay that power bill. You know, that gasoline is pretty
0: yes,
1: expensive.
0: Yes, it does. It?
1: Real quickly, one other thing I forgot to mention to you. Kyle Busch had to have medical attention after the race. Let's see there. Oh, yeah, I told you about the whole Fox Sports dropping the ball here. NASCAR and IndyCar both dropped the ball, too. Like I said, the whole tent incident that Fox Sports was focusing on, NASCAR didn't throw a caution when Cody Ware crashed into the Armco barrier, which sits behind the tires in one of the turns. How do you miss that? I mean, I understand the MLB umpires are blind at times, but NASCAR not seeing that? Come on,
0: wow.
1: Now. But the other one, too, that I found interesting was IndyCar did the same thing at the, the Soncino Grand Prix at the Indy Raceway Park was won by Christian Lundgaard. Now, Alex Palou won last year's race, and he finished fifth. But the funny thing is, though, Alexander Rossi stopped on the front stretch out of fuel, and IndyCar forgot to throw a caution flag. How do you miss these things, Steve?
0: Wow.
1: Please.
0: Did he get hit? Did he get hit?
1: I don't think he got hit. But, I mean, it took a while for them to throw that out. I mean, how do you miss that? But a couple of things. Ryan Blaney and Ricky Stenhouse Jr. signed multi-year extensions. And I missed this last week. Remember we were talking about Texas and Kyle Busch and that accident? Well, Ryan Preece was hit with a pretty stiff penalty during the race because of he got on the radio and said he was going to take, I can't say those words on this radio station, Ty Gibbs out. He just, there was some sort of clashing in between. RFK is appealing that race, appealing that decision. But I got some more stuff I'll save for tomorrow, Steve. But did you hear that today is International Nurses Day, buddy?
0: Nurses Day. All right.
1: Yeah. Yeah, and it's also National Hospital Day. So if you're a nurse, and especially one that works in a hospital, thank you. I do appreciate it. But did you hear about the bigger national day today, buddy?
0: Probably not. What is it?
1: It's National Tampon Day, Steve. So all the women out there, I can make a bunch of jokes, but Steve, you'll probably get thrown off. Have a good morning, Steve. We'll talk to you later.
0: That's news we really needed to know, right? How about that? About 5 before the hour. It is that time. Road Check, it's underway officially. Technically, they always hold some official ceremony over there close to D.C. Yeah, probably have the FMCSA director, maybe Sean Duffy out there, officially kicking off the 72-hour road check. CVSA inspectors run roughly 15 commercial vehicle inspections every minute over the ahead 72 hours. Emphasis this year, in case you had missed it, is going to be on ELD tampering. Don't be trying to mess with the ELD. Cargo securement as well. Past road check weeks have ranged from a non-event in 2020 to 6 to 8% spikes in spot rates as many drivers choose to park it or avoid hot spots or even take the whole week off that kind of temporarily pulls capacity off the road. Larger fleets obviously tend to keep running. Given their compliance investments, smaller operators are the ones more likely to park. All they know is brokers and shippers with covered loads moving today through Thursday should price in some road check premium, as they call it, and plan on a higher rejection rate risk on some of the lanes that lean owner-operator. It's a modest input next to the broader market, but it can amplify an already volatile early summer start. So with so many off the road this week for the next few days, tighter capacity, higher rates. All right, more to come here. Send your heat waves. Been a while. Be checking in as we kick off hour number two. Coming your way just ahead. And plenty of room for you at 844-844-3388. 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
6: Zero. News this hour from Town Hall. I'm Jason Walker. More passengers evacuated from that cruise ship with the Hantavirus testing positive, including at least one American.
7: The U.S.

0: FEMA is a familiar face. Lisa Dwyer explains.
1: President Donald Trump has nominated Cameron Hamilton to lead the Federal Emergency Management Agency. This marks a surprising comeback for Hamilton, who was fired last year after defending FEMA's existence. If confirmed, Hamilton will be FEMA's first permanent administrator in Trump's second term. The agency has gone through three temporary leaders, including Hamilton. He'll need to ensure the agency is prepared for the summer disaster season, while also answering to Trump, who is likely to expect major reforms after a council he appointed recommended sweeping changes last Friday. I'm Lisa Dwyer.
0: Now, Russia and Ukraine accusing one another of disregarding President Trump's request to stop their attacks. In the meantime, the U.S. brokered ceasefire between Moscow and Kyiv expired Monday. American and European officials are now considering how they might be able to steer the warring countries into another round of talks. More on the storiestownhall.com.
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0: Another update now on the situation in that cruise vessel. Two U.S. passengers transferred to Emory University's biocontainment unit for assessment, one showing symptoms, the other being monitored as a close contact.
3: The Emory Serious Communicable Diseases Unit was asked and did receive two individuals from the MVS Honduras cruise ship following their evacuation from the Canary Islands. One individual was deemed to be symptomatic on evaluation prior to leaving the Canary Islands, and the second individual was considered an asymptomatic but close contact to this primary individual.
0: Dr. Anish Mehta. Workers have begun preliminary surveys and testing for the proposed triumphal arch sought by President Trump. It would be located between the Lincoln Memorial and Arlington National Cemetery. Breaking news and analysis, townhall.com. Leaders in Chicago are clashing over a planned Walgreens closure on the city's south side. More from correspondent Ken Lorman.
4: Alderman William Hall and union leaders are calling for a prosecution, warning the shutdown will create what he claims would be a, quote, food desert and medicine drought in the Chatham neighborhood. Walgreens says rising crime made it impossible to keep customers and staff safe. Some city officials say years of unchecked theft and vandalism are now forcing stores to leave. Ken Lorman reporting.
0: Treasury Department wants U.S. banks to monitor suspected Iranian money laundering networks. Those networks allegedly use funds to smuggle sanctioned oil through shell companies and crypto networks. The move does aim to disrupt Iran's sanction evasion infrastructure, the administration calling on banks to flag those customers. More on these stories, townhall.com.
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7: A journalist in the UK says over the last several decades, Pakistani Muslim gangs have raped 100,000 young white British women. 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

0: welcome back, or maybe welcome aboard for those just joining us. As we work our way into a new day, time zone to time zone, we'll turn the page on the calendar. 12th day of May. Hey, hope your week's off to a good start here. What are we looking at? Fuel prices. Big topic of discussion. And a heads up. Word of a major truck stop location in southern Nevada. Preparing to close. Part of a broader shutdown that's going to affect multiple properties near the California-Nevada border. It's going to include the Flying J in Prim, Nevada, south of Las Vegas. That'll be closing as part of the shutdown of what is known as the Prim Casino Resort Complex. So what all's closing? And many of these were areas where trucks frequently park. So the Flying J, the truck stop itself, the Prim Valley Resort will be shuttering. Buffalo Bills Resort and Casino. Whiskey Pete's Hotel and Casino. As well as the Prim Center. Termination notices were issued on May the 5th. Workers who were in company housing were told to vacate by July the 6th of this year. The final operational day for the resort complex is going to be on July 4, Independence Day. Give a little background. Whiskey Pete's reportedly closed in December of 24. Buffalo Bills has only been used for special events since last July. But this is going to be a major change for the Prim Corridor, a long-time stop for travelers and truckers moving between Nevada and California. So obviously the Flying J closure could affect fuel stop availability, truck parking access, rest stop planning on the I-15 corridor south of Las Vegas. Prim has long served as a convenient stopping point for drivers traveling through the busy Las Vegas, Southern California freight route. The company says they're working with Nevada's Rapid Response Employment Assistance Team. Government support resources are going to be coordinated for all the affected workers there. Bottom line, truckers using the Prim Flying J are going to have to start adjusting route plans as one of the corridor's known truck stop locations is going to be shutting down by early July. Well, let's see what's going on with Senor Heatwave checking in. How's it going?
1: Oh, good morning, Senor. I tell you what, since Sunday, there ain't a living soul in Albuquerque that knows how to drive worth a hoot in hell. And surrounding areas as well.
0: Yeah.
1: In Moriarty on Sunday, they had a tanker roll over and shut down East 40. And there really ain't a way to get around that. You know, it's very limited. There's no service road, and I guess it was just a damn mess. Sunday as well in Albuquerque, I've seen, people were wrecking on the side of the interstate eastbound. They had a block shut down, a whole damn block shut down with yellow tape all up and down the block. Tons of fire and ambulances and police and sheriffs getting to the interior of Albuquerque. They had more red, white, and blue flashing lights. Good night. Just a while ago when I called in, there was at least a dozen APD vehicles. Two of them stopped the drunk driver, obviously, apparently, on one side of me, and the others were chasing somebody.
0: Wow.
1: I was like, what in the hell? Is it a full moon tonight?
0: It's not.
1: Oh, good night. So I'm hoping for better driving people out here going westbound, heading to Phoenix. So, yeah, it's something else. It's I don't know. I noticed old Bubba was yelling at somebody who finished two or three spots higher than he did in that last NASCAR race. And, you know, I think Bubba is just a DEI hire. You know, he gets lucky every now and then, but most times he doesn't do worth a hoot in hell. Now, you know, if he's got talent, then he ought to use it. And if he ain't got it, he needs to shut up and try to get better. And if he can't do either, get the hell out. Tired of seeing him being in the news. Well, he said there was nooses in the garage.
0: Right, right.
1: Yeah, those are handles. Anyways, so what are the, I haven't really kept up, what are the oil prices right about now in the national average of the fuel? Idiot.
0: Brent crude is trading at like $104 per barrel.
1: I got the money to pay for it. I'm sorry?
0: Brent crude is at $104 per barrel.
1: Okay. All right. Well, do you really think that the proposed federal fuel tax to be taken down for a limited time, do you really think a quarter or whatever they're charging for gasoline, diesel, and jet fuel, you really think that's going to make a whole lot of damn difference? I mean, it's 58 cents?
0: It's not going to be that significant. I mean, yesterday's report said suspending the federal tax would take the current, I guess, national average of regular gas down to $4.34, diesel would $5.39 per gallon for the national average.
1: I mean, it really isn't going to do a whole hell of a lot of good. I mean, it's just feel good. Well, why don't we just do this for the people? Well, yeah. That's nice, but in the long run, it ain't really doing anybody any good. In states like California, hell, they charge between 40 and.
0: Yeah, their state taxes. Their state taxes off, and that's why you've got such, you know, $7 and $8 a gallon diesel there.
1: You know, I don't feel sorry for those people over there. You know, they voted to have these idiots running their counties, their cities, their state. The ones I feel sorry for are the ones that didn't vote for the Democrats. But you know, and they're trapped. They make enough money to survive. I mean, if you make six figures, low six figures, and you're just surviving, that's pretty damn sad. And houses out there, I mean, just a two-room shack with an attached garage, they're asking $500,000 for. You know, and it's like, well, how in the hell do you people even survive out here?
0: Yeah.
1: They find a way to do it, I guess, but, I'm sorry. So, you got that Karen Bass who said she ain't going to be in the next debate, I guess, because that gentleman, whatever his name is, the reality star, had all his I's dotted and T's crossed, and he had everything there in case they were going to challenge him. He had the information. He had facts, which is kind of refreshing because of all the feelings these people have. You can't beat facts with feelings, no matter how hard you try. I was in Denver last Friday getting ready to get in the truck, go to work, and I was watching something on the BBC America channel, or however the hell they want to call it. And the ACLU got on there. And it might as well be called the NAACP. Because the only white people I've seen on there were those that think they're Furbies or they have no idea what gender they are. And if they have an idea, it's one of 287,000 different genders that they all pulled out of space, you know, from Uranus. I don't understand this. It's not like when the starters there at the races go, all you alphabet community people and so-called men and so-called women start your engines. They don't do that. What do they say? It's definitive. Ladies and gentlemen, if there's a lady running, they'll say ladies and gentlemen. But that's all the genders there are. There are ladies and there are gentlemen. You know, and depending on how you want to be, you want to be that Bull Dyke, well, guess what? You know, that's you, but you're still feminine. And, you know, if you want to be the feminine man, well, guess what? You're still a man. So I don't know what's going on there with these people. As far as Iran goes, who is Trump dealing with, I wonder? You have any idea?
0: I don't know that he knows. I mean, everything's going through the so-called Pakistani mediators. And when Pakistan presents, it's supposedly coming from the Supreme Leader. But nobody's seen or heard from the Supreme Leader since day number one, when the father, the Supreme Leader, was killed.
1: Well, wasn't his son, who was the immediate successor, wasn't he killed? And then this one here was injured, so they made him the gay Ayatollah?
0: Yes, the third son, second or third son.
1: I am sure Mossad and the CIA have their sources, and they've got these guys, you know, in the crosshairs. And what more do the Iranian people need, besides guns, to go out there and start raising Cain with these idiots that are in charge? I'm just at wit's end with this thing. I want it done and over with. I don't want to be, you know, sitting here holding on the ball, and I know we have not been fighting for that long, but still, it needs to get done and over with. You know, Trump saying that the three ships that were attacked, oh, those were just love taps. Well, you know what? You need to come up there with a big damn Louisville slugger and let's go ahead and blow these people to their kingdom come, whatever it is. And I hope that it was a misinterpretation when they say, oh, you're going to have 72 virgins. And instead it'd be 72 Virginians with baseball bats beating the living hell out of these people.
0: Either that or 72 male virgins. How about that?
1: Oh, goodness gracious. Wouldn't that be something? Well, have you had new callers call in since the last time I called in?
0: We've had a handful of new callers. Yep.
1: Well, good. Well, I figured I had so many people complain about me being on the radio. It was like, you know what? I'll get off here, and so those complainers would have the chance to call in. But, you know, I really haven't heard those complainers call in. But at least I don't call in three or four times a night, you know, to fill in the time, the spots where people won't call in. Folks, it's like you're just talking to Steve. You're just talking to him. And you got, you know, thousands upon hundreds of thousands of listeners just listening in. It's okay. Get up there, make the call, get the free stuff.
0: Hey,
1: let's hear from you.
0: I ran into, you know, there were a handful of, there were the Mother's Day convoy. They, you know, come by and shake hands, say, oh, I've been listening all the way back to the days when your dad was on the air, but I've never called in. That's just the name of the game.
1: Well, call in. You know, don't be apologetic. Just call. What's it going to cost you? It's a free phone call, people.
0: Yeah.
1: Tell us what you think. Tell us if you think I'm a, well, you know, we can't say the word on the radio, you know, or say, you know, positive things, but say something. Let's hear from you. So with that, Senor, I'm going to let you go. You have yourself a good morning.
0: All right. Be careful driving through Albuquerque or Apple Turkey. People around there can't drive. It's 844-844-3388. What significance might eliminating the federal tax on diesel and gas temporarily? They're doing what they can to try to give a little relief at the pump. I did see that we're not going to be, I guess we're going to loan, we're going to be loaning some oil from the Strategic Petroleum Reserve, according to the announcement yesterday as well. Some 53.3 million barrels, they're saying. I'll give you updates on both of those just ahead. The Steve Summers Overnight Drive.
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0: apparently we've had kind of a standing offer for some of these oil companies to, quote, borrow oil from the strategic reserve, and you pay it back with oil. Yeah, the Trump administration Monday said they're going to loan 53.3 million barrels from the SPR. Yeah, part of an agreement to try to calm the global markets. Nine companies, including ExxonMobil, Trifigura, the Marathon Petroleum Company, borrowed only about 58% of the 92.5 million barrels that the Department of Energy last month had offered to loan. The Department of Energy this spring has already loaned about 80 million barrels from the SPR, looking to release a total of about 172 million barrels. That was agreed on back in March. That was the deal with more than 30 countries in the International Energy Agency to release about 400 million barrels, trying to relieve the oil and fuel prices, but pushed obviously by the shuttering of the Strait of Hormuz. The head of the International Energy Agency said, though, this war has created the biggest ever energy crisis. If supply disruptions continue, the International Energy Agency said they're ready to release additional oil from the strategic reserves. Now, he said on May the 7th, so far, member countries have released about 20% of available reserves. We know come November, these higher fuel prices stand as a risk to Republicans. Gas prices hit an average of $4.52 per gallon as of yesterday, according to AAA. The Department of Energy, they say they're loaning oil from the SPR to companies that will repay in crude with premiums of up to 24%, to help stabilize the markets, and this is at no cost to the taxpayer. Now, right now, they said the SPR holds about 384 million barrels. Now, of course, there's like four locations along the coast of Texas and Louisiana, the caverns there. I'd have to double check, but if memory serves, that's, I think, close to about maybe half of what the reserves would hold if they were at capacity. Now, the federal gas tax, President actually this past day stating an Oval Office event to announce the Labor Department will issue new regulations to expand the Labor Department and the Health and Human Services, proposed that a new category for limited edition, I guess, disbursements. So suspending the tax would, they say, where are we at? $4.52 this past day. If you eliminate the federal tax, gas would be at $4.34. Diesel would be at like $5.39 per gallon. CBS News said that suspending the federal gas tax would reduce gas by about 18.4 cents. That's pretty negligible compared to where the prices are right now. It's 24.4 cents per gallon on diesel, money that normally would go to the Highway Trust Fund. News, a service of industrial injection here on the Steve.
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4: With SRN News, I'm Jason Walker. It has been a tremendous ordeal for many. The final remaining passengers on that cruise ship hit by a deadly hantavirus outbreak have disembarked and boarded flights to more than 20 countries, and then they'll be entering quarantine. A French woman was the latest to be confirmed as infected, while an American is suspected of infection after the initial testing. Asian shares trading mixed as optimism encouraged by a rally on Wall Street clashed with pessimism over worries about surging oil prices. Shares rose in Tokyo and Hong Kong in early trading, while Seoul, Sydney, and Shanghai were all declining. President Trump leaves later Tuesday for Beijing and talks with Chinese leader Xi Jinping. This is SRN News.
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0: about many of drivers who roll through the Hoosier State complaining about interstate road conditions, just how horrible, in particular, parts of I-70 can be. I saw a video last week before heading over to Pennsylvania. A guy was sharing the last couple of miles coming out of Indiana and how the truck was bouncing all over the place and crosses the state line into Ohio. Big sigh of relief. Everything smoothed out. Over the weekend, this truck driver says a massive pothole responsible for the crash that left his semi on the side in Indiana Sunday evening. Single vehicle accident about 6:45 Sunday night in Clay County, Indiana, Interstate 70, about the 23-mile marker. According to my Wabash Valley, the truck driver tells police he hit a pothole in the road. So big caused him to lose control, ultimately forcing the closure of all westbound lanes of I-70 between North County Road and Exit 23, opened about 9:15 there Sunday evening. The driver wasn't injured, but I don't know. Messy road conditions, right? Hey, let's see what's going on with Brother Rambler as we get the new week started here.
1: Well, praise God, and hello, Steve, and hello, God's children listening to us far and wide all over the United States, on the highways and the byways, all our asphalt brothers and sisters and our concrete cousins, and listening to us worldwide via the app, the web, Rumble, YouTube, and, of course, Facebook. Man, we're glad to be on the air with you tonight, Steve, on a rainy night out here in South Alabama. And we're trailer trucking along, heading over here to Elba. And that's known for a big old state prison out there. We're going to hit Elba, then, of course, Fort Rucker over there in Enterprise and Dothan and Headland and Ozark. So we're just trailer trucking along tonight. It's going to be like that, like old Eddie Rabbit said, I love a rainy night. Yeah. I just saw lightning flash, light up my windshield, man. Real quick, I want to express my condolences for the loss of, we were friends, I called him Gordy, Gordon Gardner, J.R. Gardner, Country Bumpkin.
0: Yes.
1: It's a terrible loss, and I'll post a picture of him and me. You know, when he found out we were taking a vacation, a little family trip up to Detroit, Michigan to watch my beloved Red Wings play, which did not make the playoffs. They made the playoffs in 10 years. Man, he get all excited. You know, this show reaches far and wide, reaches a lot of people. And Country Bumpkin, you know, found me, you know, listen, as I would call in, you know, at least two or three times a week. He really got something out of, you know, me calling up and telling people about our Lord and Savior Jesus Christ to where he wanted to know about the Lord and Savior Jesus Christ. And, you know, Gordy, Mr. Gordy, and I called him Gordy because of Gordy Howell. I said, Gordy and I had a lot of in-depth, deep conversations about our Lord Jesus. And he was out of church for a little while. His daughter, I talked to his daughter, Doreen. She also confirmed that. But, you know, with the grace of God, he got back into church and dedicated his life back to Jesus Christ and was living for the Lord as best as he could.
0: Mm-hmm.
1: It was a real pleasure meeting him in person. You know, my family loved him. He loved my family. And he actually bought us dinner. He was just an all-around good man and a good father. And, good partner to his partner, Michelle. So he's really going to be, that man had over 40 years driving career. Drove most of this time with Walgreens. He was employed with Walgreens for a lot of years. And like we talked about, he went up and down the road listening to, of course, the late, great Trucking Bozo, Dale Summers, and then, you know, you, of course, and just a good man, and he loved the Lord, and His birthday was Sunday, May the 10th, on Mother's Day. And I talked to his daughter, Doreen. He actually he had to have a minor procedure done on last Wednesday.
0: Mm-hmm.
1: And God bless him, he coded on the tape. Just coded right there. They had to call code blue. They managed to revive him, but he never regained consciousness. Was basically on life support. And that was after he pressed, because that poor woman, along with the Gidget and a couple of his other kids, he has a son he's very proud of too. But Doreen had to drive 2,200 miles from Republic, Washington, all the way there. So she was able to get there, and they made the decision that on his birthday, to let him go home and run into the arms of Jesus. And that was a decision that was made. And right before we started church at the Turner Ministries Church, they messaged me and said that he is officially, in the arms of Jesus. So rest in peace, Country Bumpkin. And, we still got a lot of our asphalt brothers and concrete cousins that need prayer. A lot of our people that listen to us, Steve, are going through a lot of health crisis, both mentally and physically, financial crisis. So let's just keep loving people and keep praying for people. But I heard you had a great time with the Mother's Day truck, Tom. I got a lot of pictures sent to me. Brother Dale Knoll sent me lots of pictures.
0: Yeah.
1: Gilligan was the one that actually called me and told me about what was going on with Country Bumpkin. I didn't even know until Gilligan called me. But they sent me lots of pictures of you, and I saw Drummer Girl in there.
0: Yep.
1: And I wonder how she got the name Drummer Girl. Is she a fan of Rush? Remember that drummer for Rush that can beat and bang the drums,
0: Good question.
1: Actually, I got told. Go ahead, brother.
0: I said, that's a good question. I don't know how she got her handle.
1: I don't know. I mean, I heard her last name is Drummond, so I guess it has something to do with being Drummer Girl.
0: But
1: she needs to call up. Don't be shy. Call up and tell us how you got the handle Drummer Girl. I also saw that Victor, Blind Man, was there.
0: Yes.
1: And you got to meet the Blind Man. Praise God for that. Let's see here. I saw horse feathers, and I guess he still hasn't revealed who he's birthed before yet, has he?
0: I know, but he hasn't disclosed on the air.
1: Well, yeah, and that's only fair. I know last time I heard he was in training with the other company. And
0: correct.
1: I pray everything goes good, and I pray that he's happy. But I heard y'all had a great, great time, and lots of good pictures of Ashley Mario Kart and Dale and Stephanie. I heard that it was basically a round table of you and a bunch of old truck drivers sitting there telling lies. Now, what I mean by telling lies is you get a bunch of fishermen. They'll kind of expound or exaggerate the size of the fish. Well, that's a truck driver. Truck drivers know for telling a bunch of lies, but some are true, some are fact. You got to find out, you got to get in the middle there and find out which one's real. But we still haven't had a truck driver call up and confirm, because I've heard this my whole driving career, that's been 28 years, that they used to have drag races at the old Ontario 76 in Ontario, California. These have truck drag races in the parking lot. I was hoping maybe Monkey Gouger or someone like that could come and, enlighten us on the truth about that. But my father always, Dirty Dykers, God rest his soul, says about that. I tell you what, can you imagine the conversation that Dirty Dykers and, Lord, Gorilla, Yoda, some of the others, they have passed on Brooklyn, but are up in heaven. The conversation, sitting at God's truck stop, telling you can't lie up there in heaven. Guess I got to tell the truth now. Oh boy! Great times, great stories.
0: What was the old adage that if you know a truck driver is going to tell a lie, if he starts the conversation with, "You ain't going to believe this."
1: Yes, sir. Yes, sir. You ain't going to believe this. Kind of like the old redneck daredevil. Oh my dear, watch this. You ain't going to believe, well, it would also be, "You ain't going to believe this, Sister Bob." That's how it really would start off. Mm-hmm. You know, of course, you know, Sister Bob means the, yep, means the other. going yourself on this, it's the poop emoji, you know? So, but one thing we are Sister Bobbing about, and that's who we love, and we love the Lord Jesus. And I tell you, we had a great service at Returning Ministries Church this past Mother's Day service. We played a lot of great Mother's Day songs, and we had just had a great service, Steve. And I appreciate everyone joining us and coming. You know, and Steve, we go live every Sunday at 5:00 p.m. And we also have a website you can check out, too. That website is determinedministrieschurch.org. Go check us out. Fresh scriptures posted daily. I need to get through our webmaster the sermon notes and thoughts behind the pulpit. Tomorrow, I will be in Chickasaw. They're having their city council meeting. I've been invited because I was told that the mayor of Chickasaw watches Determined Ministries Church. And they want me to open up with prayer and the Pledge of Allegiance. But they also want to recognize Determined Ministries Church as the official online church of the city of Chickasaw, which that's a big honor for me. You know, the Lord has really opened the doors for our church. And Steve, I thank you for you allowing me to come on here and talk about the Lord Jesus Christ. I talk about our church. You know, I tell people that I want to get to listen to us. I see different callers, a lot of different aspects of Steve Summers' show, a lot of cooking news, a lot of politics. I said, when I call up, I just want to have this platform to tell people about my best friend and my brother, Jesus Christ, and what he's done for me and what he can do for you if you just trust him. All you got to do is trust him. And if you're wanting to read something good in the Bible, read the 14th chapter of John. Man, or read Matthew chapter 5, 6, and 7. That's the Sermon on the Mount. Other than that, Steve, man, I tell you what. I'm glad y'all had a great, great time and a great venue over at the Mother's Day cooking service. But just need to get you out to Walcott, Iowa one day. Maybe I'll tell you the story of how my wife, Diana, won the hash brown eating contest that they have at Walcott, Iowa. Now, that's a little bit of fiction.
0: Okay.
1: So, she heard me, she would choke me to death, Steve. But yeah, we need to get you out there to Walcott. Maybe one day they'll have a truck show along the Gulf Coast, or maybe they'll start back the Gap show we had you out there. Other than that, I know I'm rambling on and I'll shut up, but before I can shut up, there's one more website I gotta tell our people about. That website, Steve, I love this website because they have lots of cool gear. And that gear I saw a lot of people wearing. You can get that from the website. That website is overnightdriveradio.com. Now, if you saw the pictures of Steve and a lot of the other listeners and the callers of the Mother's Day truck convoy, they were wearing a Steve Summers trucker hat. Some were drinking out of a Steve Summers travel mug. Guess what? They got that from going to that website, overnightdriveradio.com. And you can get what Gilligan wears, Steve Summers wears, Ashton Mario Party was the model of them all. 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Go check it out and give Steve a lot of likes and a lot of hearts. Matter of fact, before I get off here, let's do this test. Are you watching Facebook right now? If you're watching Facebook, I want to count 3, 2, 1, and I want you to show lots of love. I mean love, I mean lots of heart emojis for Steve Summers. So I want to count 3, 2, 1, then you start hitting the hearts. Ready? 3, 2, 1. Hit them hearts right now. Show Steve Summers love and show the love of this show. Don't be a stranger. Call in, and we'll talk to you later. God bless. Good night. We love you, and I'll leave you with this, and that is love. Love is more than just a four-letter word. It's something you have to do. It's something you have to enact. And if Jesus can love you, and he does, oh, Brother Rambler loves you, and I do, and God bless you. We love you, God's children.
0: There you go, Brother Rambler. Thank you much. So I guess somewhere down the line we'll get, you know, the rest of the, what do you say, the brownie eating competition? See, Brain Dead mentioned the bologna eating competition. This is one of those stories where you could begin with, you ain't going to believe this, but it's true. We've got our one and only knuckle buster who obviously kind of touts himself as full of bologna. Day before, there was no one more full of baloney than the world champion eater Joey Chestnut at the 2026 Ultimate Baloney Showdown at Dead End Barbecue in Knoxville over the weekend. Now, Joey, of course, the number one ranked competitive eater in the world, regular winner of Nathan's famous 4th of July hot dog eating contest. I started coming to Knoxville in 2024. That was the inaugural contest where he put away, and this is where you say you ain't going to believe this, 14 pounds of Elm Hill bologna. Returned last year and set a new record. He ate 15.75 pounds of bologna. Well, over the weekend, Saturday, I guess he set a new record. Chestnut ate 16 pounds of bologna, defeating Nick Wary and James Webb once again to win the competition. Webb and Wary, they ate, 12.75 and 10 pounds of bologna, respectively. I'm thinking, going to the grocery, you're going to get you a chub. Say of ground beef, you know how big a 3-pound chub, 3, 6, 9, 12. Could you imagine eating 5 3-pound chubs plus an additional 16 pounds? And, of course, the rules in competitive eating, you're not allowed to regurgitate 16 pounds of bologna. All right, so he was full of it. You're full of baloney.
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0: you an update. Last couple of weeks, I've been sharing the impending deadline, which is just like 2 days away now. I've been predicting that this is going to be really another one of those debacles with the FMCSA. That's the way I'm seeing it. Coming up 8 o'clock Eastern Time Thursday. This Thursday, the FMCSA's legacy registration system will go dark. It's gone. Before then, motor carriers and other registered entities need to log into their portal accounts and verify their information. They're planning to launch the new registration system known as MOTUS, M-O-T-U-S, early next week. So again, I'll share it with you. And the reason I'm saying this is going to be a debacle, because there's going to be, I would say, hundreds, tens of thousands that aren't even aware that this is taking place. They don't know. Any entity with a U.S. DOT number or U.S. DOT number and operating authority need to do this by Thursday. Ensure your FMCSA portal account is active. 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Reach out if your account is disabled. Please note that FMCSA portal accounts are disabled after 90 days and then archived after 12 months of inactivity. If that sort of time has passed, you're going to have to reach out to the FMCSA contact center to unlock your account. Then you verify your information in the portal. Ensure your company information, operation classification, contact info, individuals authorized to access your record are all correct. And then, of course, make any necessary updates, if applicable. 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That's your MSC 150 form in the portal's registration tab to make sure you have the most up-to-date information on file for your business. Now, only the FMCSA portal company official using the same FMCSA portal login, which was going to be a login.gov email address, can claim an account in MOTUS for the first time. Once the account is successfully linked to MOTUS, you'll no longer need to access the portal to make any registration changes. If you don't act by May 14, you probably will not like the alternative. Which we will explain coming up following a news break here. It's going to be a mess, folks. 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
5: Secret.
6: News this hour from Town Hall. I'm Jason Walker. President Trump says the Iran ceasefire is on life support after he rejected Tehran's latest proposal to end the war. Authorities say that particular deal included some concessions on Iran's disputed nuclear program, but later Monday, the president dismissed it as, quote, garbage. Six people have been found dead in a cargo rail car on the U.S.-Mexico border.
7: Five men and one woman were found inside a box car at a Union Pacific rail yard. The victims were found Sunday as workers were inspecting one of the cars. Autopsies are underway. The Webb County Medical Examiner Dr. Corrine Stern told KGNS that all of the victims likely died of hyperthermia. Laredo is a busy

0: everybody. Welcome back. Another hour underway as we close out a Monday from time zone to time zone. Here we go. Tuesday coming our way. We were just talking about the fuel tax. I heard during the news break that eliminating the federal tax, which a little over 18 cents for gas, a little over 24 cents per gallon on diesel, it takes an act of Congress. So I can't help but wonder, would the Democrats, would they go along with eliminating the fuel tax briefly, temporarily, as small as it might be? I guess they could go one of two ways. They could say, well, no, that money is used for the Highway Trust Fund. We need those funds to maintain bridges and repair the infrastructure. Or would that backfire? Because the narrative could be twisted to say, well, see, the Democrats, simply due to their Trump derangement syndrome, won't do anything to help. Yeah, they're willing to keep prices higher, hurting you, just because they hate Donald Trump. I don't know which way it could go. As we said, as small as it would be, the diesel tax, rounded up to 25 cents. I think it's 24 and a half per gallon, something like that. But, I mean, that would translate to 25 bucks. Yeah, less on every 100 gallons, as small as it may be, but if you're filling up 200 gallons every day or every other day, yeah, that'd be like 50 bucks. Yeah, right now, every penny counts, I guess. I did see from one of our local Fox affiliates in Ohio this past day, they said the next, what they call gas cycle, is about to kick in. We did briefly see prices at $4.79, $4.99 per gallon in many areas throughout the Buckeye State, even higher in some areas like in Indiana, Illinois, parts of Michigan. They're saying the next cycle is about to kick in, probably today. They were saying don't be surprised if you see prices approaching $4.99 a gallon again. In particular, this was one of the affiliates out of Columbus, Ohio. They said gas prices in Columbus are increasing, a combination, obviously, of global and regional factors. First and foremost, the ongoing conflict with Iran, pushing crude prices in excess of 100 per barrel. Then you've got refinery issues, as we mentioned last evening in the BP Whiting Refinery in Indiana, which is a major supplier of gas in this Great Lakes region, that had gone offline due to an electrical failure that reduced fuel production, driving up wholesale prices. Right now, this time of year, the seasonal demand is increasing. As the warmer months approach, more people are traveling. The summer driving season, they call it, increasing fuel demand. And then price cycling, which I just mentioned. Gas stations, they say, periodically drop prices to try and stay competitive, then rapidly raise them once they hit their lowest viable margin. And that means prices jump dramatically, almost overnight. Transportation costs, rising logistics and distribution expenses are also contributing to higher pump prices. These factors all rolled into one. We saw Columbus at $4.15, $4.29 per gallon in that range. Again, they're saying locally it could jump back close to nearly $5 a gallon as early as today. That was the headline. All right, one more, finishing up the rest of the story. We were talking about this FMCSA portal that's going to be coming online. I guess the old system goes dark, 8 p.m. Eastern Time, coming up Thursday evening. It's gone with the flip of a switch. And those who do not act by then, probably not going to like the alternative. Quoting from the FMCSA's director for the Office of Registration, he says, "My concern is those who don't get the word or don't update their account, they're going to have to call us. They're going to have to manually verify their identity, verify their business, get documentation, and manually link them to the MODIS account. As you can imagine, I think that line is going to be quite long, and I don't want anyone to wait in that line. The more people who can do this ahead of time, the smoother the transition will go. Now, I said the FMCSA has sent out about 2.2 million letters informing carriers and other registered entities about the Thursday deadline, May 14. Those who do not do this ahead of time will not be able to do anything in the new system, including making a biennial update or add operating authority until their company information is verified. Now, why are they switching to the new system? Riddle said that this MODIS promises to be more user-friendly and to help prevent fraud. MODIS will not only handle the new registration, but the full life cycle of registered entities like a motor carrier. Yeah, whether you need to do a biennial update, a business change, or add authority, whatever you need to do, you'll be able to do it through MODIS online. When the FMCSA set out to create a new registration system, the initial goal was to build a modern one-stop shop. However, as the agency heard more from industry stakeholders, it became clear that steps were needed to curb the influx of fraud, they said. Our legacy systems are vulnerable because they're outdated. We need a new system on a modern platform to help combat the fraud issue. That's what MODIS is here to do. Not only from an IT security perspective, like requiring a login.gov, but the business verification that's also something to help combat the fraud issue. Yeah, we'll see where it goes, but obviously with the FMCSA Office of Registration saying that they're worried, many people have no idea. I don't know if you get a letter from the FMCSA, do you pay attention to it, or is it almost like getting something? You see, say, IRS, oh my God, throw it in the trash. I don't even want to see it. It might be a bill, right? What's going on? Philip in Florida this morning.
1: Hey, buddy, how you doing?
0: Doing all right. Hanging with him.
1: Hey, is that just for carrier authorities, that what you were just talking about there, Steve?
0: Anyone that has what is a U.S. DOT number or a DOT number in operating authority, any of those.
1: Okay. All right. So it's always been, now you think about just things that you do in the regular day-to-day thing. How many times have you seen these companies go, well, this system's going to be new and approved, and it's going to be this, and it's going to be that. And sometimes it works, and sometimes it doesn't.
0: Yep.
1: So we got to figure that out now. And it's like, okay, I don't know. It's just like the ELD, we're going to go to ELD and it's going to make things a lot easier and we can do this and that. And what has it turned into, Steve? We hear all these, well, this is malfunctioning. This one's not correct. We can't have this one or that one. I mean, come on, give us a break. That's what a lot of these companies are looking at, it's like, give us a break. I mean, a new truck comes out and they add some kind of emission stuff on it. And next thing you know, that emission stuff is costing them thousands of dollars. In some cases, they're having to shut the truck down and make a payment on it while it's sitting in a shop, Same kind of thing.
0: Yeah.
1: My big thing is what I was going to call in about tonight was I heard that snippet that you had yesterday about the automation, talking about a company called Autobot, I think it's called, or Bot Auto.
0: Bot Auto, yes. The one that's they've actually done. No, nobody in the truck, nobody even able to make anything, any emergency, intervening for the first full minute if something goes wrong. The truck makes all the decisions.
1: Yes, I do think that the state of Texas has given them the okay on that kind of stuff, but I'm pretty sure they had vehicles that were monitoring that truck and where it was going, and they had a fail-safe system to where they could shut it down. But I don't think you're going to see that be the prominent thing, because it seems like to me that you want to regulate what you got going on and make sure that system is flawless before you start getting into actually doing right. the job, so to speak.
0: Mm-hmm.
1: But as far as collision avoidance, and that's a weird thing that everybody hears, that collision avoidance. Steve, it's in everything. I mean, the trucks nowadays have it. Your cars have it. You know, the autonomous thing, the first thing is to develop the technology that we're using on day-to-day, like we got now. They're putting it in our brand-new cars. And if you notice, it's coming out in new models, okay? And as the models progress, then so will the technology. And I think that's how it's going to get woven in. You know, I think these autonomous cars are going to be, you know, I mean, everybody thinks it's cool that AI is around in certain aspects. You know, hey, I can make a song up for a family birthday party, or I can do this way. You know, there's a lot of little things that are neat about it that you can do, you know.
0: Mm-hmm.
1: But the big picture is it could turn into something as it's woven in. And that's what I mean, as it's woven in. They can't just go to it overnight. Now, this company, if they're doing that, hey, it is what it is. I hope they have a lot of liability insurance, because, you know, that's one thing. When, if this ever goes full autonomous, can you imagine how much money the insurance companies are going to make on this? They're going to make millions of dollars on it. And it's not from the accidents. It's from the amount of insurance that you're going to carry if you own one of these trucks, you know? You were talking about McLean. Okay, McLean is using it in a line haul situation. That means they're essentially going from a bulk. They're hauling in bulk. They're going down the interstate. They're not going into a rural setting. They're not going into a city setting as far as the roads go. That is the beginning of it. I mean, Steve, did you remember when Tesla bought the semis, you know, brought semis to Pepsi and the Frito-Lay?
0: Right.
1: Remember when they bought them trucks from Tesla? You know, that they brought them trucks, and they are in a line haul situation. They are not put into a day-to-day pickup and delivery system like LTL or like a local bar delivering liquor to somebody. You know what I mean? You're just not going to see that right now, because the trucks are still in developmental, just like this autonomous stuff. But I will let you know this, Steve. Think about how big is a freight train, Steve? How many trucks is a freight train hold? A lot, right?
0: Yes.
1: So there are autonomous trains across the world. Okay? Think about how big an airplane is. Think about that airplane, that accident that happened in Kentucky, how big that airplane was. Okay? That airplane was partially autonomous, believe it or not. It had somebody watching it, but it was partially autonomous. You know, and that's what people got to think about. You know, hey, it's there already. It's there already. You know, in a lot of other places, it's there already. Autonomous ships. I mean, the Swedish folks over there, they're developed autonomous ships. They've got them in their fleets. You know, it's all over the place. And it's just a matter of time. I mean, wasn't that into the contract with this longshoreman contract that they had on the ships not too long ago, Steve? Remember when they had their union, their deal with, over their contracts?
0: Right, all the
1: it
0: automation.
1: Was about autonomous stuff.
0: Yep.
1: You know, and that what that was about guys that were just moving trailers. It was basically like they're hostlers or spotters. It was just about the trailers being moved around on the yard and cranes picking up these trailers autonomously. You know, that was what it was about. I mean, it's going to happen. I don't know much about this company that did this. I'm still researching them. But I do know Aurora, that company you mentioned, is one of the first ones to go from multiple states. They have driven a truck from Atlanta to Dallas autonomously. Now, that's going over state lines, Steve.
0: Right.
1: And they've done it. So, you know, and that's all these states. All of our states around the country are putting in for this to get this going. You know, I think the big thing is everybody hears this and they get scared about jobs. But when you sit down and you look at the money end of the deal, how much time do we spend sitting still? We're looking for parking spots. We're looking for this. We're looking for that. We're dealing with different deals with it. I mean, how many times do you turn on the TV and see a lawyer talking about a semi, Steve? You know, they come and dramatize it as a killing machine. It's not a killing machine. It's a machine that's used in to move something, just like anything other than any other tool. You know, I don't think we're really focusing on that aspect of the deal. But I will say this much. A computer won't give you attitude. Okay? And that's the big thing with the companies. They're going to look at drivers. You know, the guys, even the guys that are going to be monitoring this stuff, they're going to be looking at it a lot more stringent than it is now. You know, so just food for thought. Mm-hmm. And by the way, Steve, what are you doing Friday at 6:30 in the afternoon?
0: I have no idea.
1: Well, I'll tell you what, grab yourself a Skull Buster.
0: Yeah.
1: Sit down by the old TV, and if you can get YouTube on your TV, which I know a lot of these newer TVs have that YouTube app in it.
0: Yes.
1: And you tune in, you tune in to watch the Starship lift off at Friday at 6:30. Okay? And I want you to watch this one because this is all brand new stuff, Steve. 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
0: Is this gonna be a launch from Florida, or is this still gonna be from the Starbase there in Texas?
1: This is gonna be from Texas.
0: Okay.
1: This will be their second generation launch pad, their OLM. The number two one, the one they've been working on for over a year, maybe possibly 2 years or more. You know, everything is brand new. The way they do everything is brand new. Now, this is being woven into the one at Cape Canaveral. So what you see there is going to be what you see at Cape Canaveral when they eventually get it there. And by the way, he is getting really, I mean, he's moving along quickly with this. I mean, this is going to be pretty huge because, Steve, if you think about it, that Artemis program is going to be connected to the Starship program now because of that space rover thing. Because Elon wants that account. He wants that deal. Okay? And him and Jeff Bezos, they're kind of in a fight to get it. Jeff Bezos is working on it with his new Glenn rocket, and Elon's having to work on it with the Starship. So these two guys are going to be in a lot of competition. They want to get this stuff done. They ain't got much time. They've only got 2 years to get this done. So they got to get this stuff going. And Elon is moving along very, very quickly. You know that big fancy VAB building that we have here in Florida for the Artemis program that's Apollo and all that's been through? He's building almost a building as tall as that right now over here at the Cape. It's called a Gigabay, and it's the same thing they're building in Texas, okay? And it's going to be used just like the VAB to keep these Starships pumping. So just got to keep an eye out for it. I know you're getting to that time of the hour. I'm going to get going, buddy. You have a good day. And everybody, please be careful and watch technology because it will help you and it will also hurt you. So y'all be careful. Thank you.
0: All right. It's a double-edged sword, right? Some good, some not so good. Meanwhile, 844-844-3388. Going back Friday night, when the Frontier Airlines struck a pedestrian on Denver's runway, suffered an engine fire. Yeah, ordered a full emergency evacuation via the slides. Within 48 hours, two pieces of footage defined the conversation about what happened next. Yeah, the first was surveillance video showing the aircraft striking the individual. The second was the cabin video showing passengers who were grabbing their carry-on bags with flight attendants pleading with them, leave it, leave it. Yeah, the exchange transcribed and spread across every aviation platform on the Internet went like this. Okay, leave the bags, leave the bags, leave the bags. And you hear, I'm taking mine out of here. I'm taking mine. Please leave all the belongings. Please leave your belongings. They're safe. Your lives are more important. Both are important. I can't afford not. People arguing. The case for leaving bags, it's not complicated. The FAA certification requires any commercial aircraft to be fully evacuable within 90 seconds, even with half the exits blocked. That standard was set at a time when carry-on bags were smaller. Nearly no one used the overhead bins, and nobody had a smartphone to be filming everything with. In every certification test, the aircraft is empty of bags. The exits are pre-assigned. Participants are motivated to move fast. In an actual emergency, I mean a burning runway, an engine fire, a child separated from a parent, a passenger asking, can we jump? The 90-second clock runs against the actual behavior of actual people, which includes grabbing bags, filming on their phones, stopping in the aisle to look around. A carry-on retrieved from an overhead bin takes 5 to 10 seconds. You multiply that across 200 passengers. Look at the cumulative delay of an evacuation in a fire that accelerates. Those seconds can mean the difference between life and death. News, a service of industrial injection serving Kat, Cummins, Detroit, and more. The knowledge.
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6: With SRN News, I'm Jason Walker. President Trump leaves Tuesday for Beijing and talks with Chinese leader Xi Jinping. Highlighting those discussions, tensions over rare earth minerals, tariffs, of course, and emerging technologies like AI. Asian shares trading mixed as optimism encouraged a record rally on Wall Street, clashing with pessimism over oil prices and a potential AI bubble. Shares did rise Tuesday in Tokyo while declining in Seoul, Sydney, and Shanghai. Supreme Court has set the stage for Alabama to get rid of one of two largely black congressional districts. And Israeli lawmakers approving a bill setting up a special tribunal that would try and have the authority to sentence to death Palestinians who took part in the 2023 massacre.
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15: 388.

0: Before we move ahead into the Iran negotiations, so-called negotiations, finishing up with the people grabbing their bags, will there be any penalties? There was a passenger who did not take his bag. Posted on X, he said, "I was there. I didn't take anything, but Frontier has yet to find my bags that were in the cabin. I had important stuff in there. So even if I had to do it again, I wouldn't take my bags, but I'd appreciate not being punished for doing the right thing. The passengers who took their bags have their belongings. The passenger who followed instruction, not." You know, it's not fair. That's the dynamic, they say, that makes the leave your bags instruction so hard to enforce. Aviation writer Gary Law made the point directly. The question is not just how do we stop people from taking their bags, it's how do we design evacuations around how the passengers actually behave. The answer to that question involves a 90-second certification standard, the safety briefing that most passengers ignore, and a flight attendant standing at the door saying, "Please, leave your bags." Now, they say there's no penalty, apparently, for taking your bag off a burning aircraft. There's no enforcement mechanism. Frontier has not announced any sort of action against passengers who took their carry-ons. The FAA has issued no statement about the bag behavior in this specific evacuation, but the cabin video is on the internet. The debate about what should happen to passengers who were prioritizing their belongings over their neighbors' lives is running on every aviation forum simultaneously. Yeah, the person who walked across the active runway at 11:19 and changed the rest of everyone's night is still unidentified. The bags that some passengers walked off with are still theirs. Meanwhile, the bag the passenger who did the right thing, you know, left behind is still missing, they say. Very interesting. All right, Eagle, got you coming up here. I know this is one of his pet complaints in recent days. Well, a matter of fact, Monday morning. Tired of this stretching things out. Keep giving them time. Keep giving them time. The U.S. should end negotiations with Iran and instead impose strict terms following what he described as Tehran's refusal to abandon their nuclear ambitions. This is the former National Security Council chief of staff, Fred Flights, this past day. Fred criticized Iran's latest response in their ongoing discussions about the nuclear program, saying Iranian leaders are not willing to dismantle nuclear facilities or stop uranium enrichment. It's such a problem with what we heard from the Iranians. They're not going to disable or disassemble any of their nuclear sites. Yeah, they're quibbling with us on uranium enrichment. They don't want to give up enrichment. They don't want to give up their nuclear weapons program. He said Iran's position leaves little room for any productive diplomacy. The demands being made by Tehran are totally unacceptable to the president. It's a non-starter. Now, he criticized what he described as additional Iranian demands during those negotiations. They actually ask us for ridiculous things like reparations. They want us to recognize their sovereignty over the Strait of Hormuz. Yeah, the proposals demonstrate that this shows Iran is not engaging seriously in any of the diplomatic talks. This was not a serious answer. Now, he said, I've repeatedly argued that the Trump administration should abandon these negotiations altogether and instead dictate terms to Iran from a position of strength. It's time to stop negotiating with the Iranians. The president should dictate the terms. We stop the war if you stop the war. If you don't stop the war, we're going to blow you to kingdom come. He went on to say, Iran should not be allowed to impose any additional conditions on America. No other concessions, no other conditions from the Iranians. The Iranians lost this war conclusively, he says. Yeah, former National Security Council chief. All right, Eagle, are you with us?
1: Yeah. Yeah. Okay. Yeah, I got several things to rant about tonight. Don't know which one to start with, but I'm always ready to raise hell. But since you just talked about Iran, I think that's what I'm going to talk about first, because I've expressed my feelings to you about this over the last couple of weeks, and I'm really getting tired of saying the same thing.
0: Yeah.
1: And hopefully this word will get to people in Washington, people like Trump and anybody that represents him. Because, see, Steve, I've told you this a lot of times. These people are not negotiating. They only wanted to buy time with a few times they said that they even wanted to go to the table. They have no intentions whatsoever of giving up their nuclear program, Steve, because, see, their ultimate goal is the destruction of Israel and the United States of America, and you can't do that. You can't destroy Israel, and you can't destroy the United States if you don't have a nuclear bomb. It's just that simple. So if that's the case, and see, a lot of people, see, they think that I'm being a jerk and not showing sympathy. But I'm gonna ask your listeners a simple question out there for these so-called nice guys out there. Let me ask you something, Steve. You know, people say, why would you want to blow up a nation? Why would you want to destroy the country of Iran? Well, I'm going to ask those people a question, Steve. And just like Trump said, do you think that, if Iran had a nuclear weapon, do you think they would hesitate on shooting that weapon to the United States and killing American lives? Since they're so concerned with Iranians getting killed, do you think that they would do the opposite and shoot a missile to the USA and kill millions of Americans?
0: I full well believe the only reason they're trying to build it is because they wouldn't want it if they didn't plan to use it, I don't believe.
1: Okay, so that's what I say. I treat people the way they treat me, Steve. See, if you treat me good, I treat you good. You treat me bad, I treat you bad. It's just that simple. I treat people the way they deserve to be treated. And at this point, they don't deserve any sympathy. They don't deserve any leniency whatsoever. I told you this 2 weeks ago. And Donald Trump, he needs to put a final offer on the table. And I do mean final. You'll do it one way or the other. Those are your two options. You'll sign on the dotted line. You'll sign on the dotted line that you're giving up your nuclear program or any the nuclear material, or we'll handle business the way it should have been handled a long time ago. And I guarantee you, when it's all said and done, Steve, they'll wish they would have signed their name on the dotted line. That's the way my mom treated me when I was a kid, and that's the reason why I am today, and it made me a better person. So like I said before, if I gave them the ultimatum, they will either sign the dotted line. I promise you, they'll wish they would have signed the dotted line when it's all said and done, because Iran would be an empty desert if I had anything to do with it. Now, let me move on to the next subject, because I'm sick of talking about that. Now, as far as the gas prices go, Steve, in America, like I told you last night, these prices are outrageous. This little bogus, that means absolutely nothing. The federal tax, that's a slap in the face to any person that calls themselves an American, as far as I'm concerned. These prices need to come down, and they need to come down way down. Because nobody, never in my lifetime, like I told you last night, did I ever think I'd see a billboard saying $7. And at this point right now, Steve, I wouldn't. It's getting to the point where I think it could get up to 10, and that's unbelievable in the United States of America, the so-called freest country in the world, that we're paying this type of money for truck drivers. That we are the lifeblood of America, and diesel fuel is a byproduct of gasoline. If anything, unleaded gas should cost more than diesel. So it shows you that right there that they're screwing the truck drivers and screwing the trucking companies. And it, like I said, but truck drivers ain't gonna never stick together. So it's not even worth talking about, doing something about it, because truck drivers, they don't even like each other. So it's not even possible for us to come together as a group of individuals and make our statement that we're not happy about the prices. So that's a wasted, conversation at this point about truck drivers sticking together as a group of individuals, because it hasn't happened before and it won't happen in the future. Now, like I said before, Steve, Donald Trump needs to end this war as quickly. He's supposed to be with the Chinese president, and I'm going to tell you what he needs to tell this guy when he sits down at the table with him. Because, see, China, they get most of their oil. They depend on that Strait. Yeah. They depend on that oil coming out of the Strait of Hormuz. And, see, here's what I tell him straight to his face is, listen, you depend on this oil, my man. And if you want the oil, then you need to step into Iran. You need to go to the Strait. You need to do the blockade. You spend your money, send your people, your troops over there to Iran to do the job that the United States is doing. And by the way, you need to chip in to see if you can help us get Iran to get this uranium and anything else that Iran has to build a nuclear weapon, because see, it benefits them just like it benefits the United States. And I'm sick of people coasting off of the United States of America, Steve. So when Trump meets with the Chinese president next week, I don't care if the guy gets offended or not, because he gets the oil from the Strait of Hormuz, and he need to back up or put up a shut up and get his people over there to get that Strait open. Because see, I'm tired of playing games at this point, Steve. This has been going on for over 2 or 3 months now. The games are over with. Donald Trump needs to put his foot down, put the pedal to the metal when he meets with that man this week. Now, let me move on to another subject before, and that's where it concerns this truck driving deal. Unfortunately, like I told you last night, I'm not going to make it back home to Texas before it starts. It's already started tonight. And like I told you before, this is not about no other. And I'm speaking for truck drivers, Steve. No other vehicles on the road are subject to the type of harassment that we receive. Yes, we have some bad people out here on the road. Yes, we have illegal drivers. Yes, we have people that don't speak English. But why are they not enforcing cars? You know how many cars I see going down the road that are not safely operated, Steve? You know how many cars I see going down the road with no headlights or the taillight busted out, windshield cracked, all kind of damage to the vehicle. He drive right by a police officer, nothing is done to that guy. But yet a tractor trailer rolled by and he's got any kind of problems with his truck, he's immediately pulled over. So it's not about fairness at this point, Steve. The people out there trying to earn a living and make money, and you got these people got the nerve to have a 72-hour blitz every year. They do the same nonsense. And like I told you before, it's not about safety, Steve. Because if it was about safety, they would pull you over right up the problem that's wrong with your vehicle, and they would get the vehicle fixed, get a tire on there, get the brakes fixed, get the headlight fixed. But why is there a ticket involved? Why is there money coming out of a truck driver's pocket involved in getting the headlight fixed, getting the tire put on the truck, getting the brakes aligned? See, first of all, this is not my truck. I'm a company driver, and I should be held responsible for something that's wrong with this truck, Steve. Yes, I operate this truck, but I don't, even if they do give me the ticket, I'm still not going to be the one that have to put a tire. The money is not coming out of my pocket to pay for this tire if they find something wrong with my truck. That's why I take such offense to it, Steve. It's because they're taking money, hard money out of hard-working truck drivers' pocket, just the revenue base to begin with. And then one last thing before I hang up, because like I told you, I was raising hell tonight. When it comes to Interstate 70, I told you, I was just in the state of Indiana 2 nights ago, and Interstate 70, it's been like that. It's a total embarrassment. You said something about a truck driver had an accident because he had a dip in the pot, and you it exactly right. That road is unsafe. 70 from Indianapolis to the state line of Illinois and then back over to Ohio. 70 is a complete embarrassment. And like I told you before, I know they collect state and road tax in Indiana, and somebody is not doing what they're supposed to do, because that road has been like that year after year after year. And like I said, I hate driving across the Interstate 70 at all, because all you do is tear up your equipment, your truck, you knock your truck out of alignment, tires, and everything else running across Interstate 70. And if Indiana can't do better than that, Steve, something is clearly wrong, because it's stealing money from the taxpayers of Indiana. There's no way in hell those roads should be like that. You can come down to the state of Texas, Steve, where I live at, and it's like driving on glass. The roads, this roads are so smooth when you run across Texas on Interstate 35, 20, 10, it don't matter. It's like riding on glass when you ride across in the state of Texas, and it should be the same damn way in Indiana. And I thank you for taking my call.
0: There you go. Gotta love I-70, Indiana. Get it together.
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0: All righty, with that, we've got clear lines at 844-844-3388. I guess we'd have to ask the two-time world champion bull hauler. Is this going to be a good idea? Not so good idea. Beef prices are still way up there, right? And apparently, I guess word this past day, the Trump administration is going to suspend tariffs on all beef imports and plans to direct the Small Business Administration to increase loans and access to capital for U.S. ranchers to ease sky-high prices, according to the Wall Street Journal. Average price for ground beef in U.S. cities around the country is about $6.70 per pound in March, according to the Bureau of Labor Statistics. Yeah, up nearly a dollar more than last year. Department of Agriculture estimates prices will climb 10% this year, although the price inflation could vary between 2.8% to 18.3. Ground beef prices are up 40% from 5 years ago. So this measure would suspend the annual tariff rate quota, which applies to a higher tariff when a certain level of beef imports is reached. That's on all beef exporting nations. Now, this days after the administration reached a proposed settlement in an antitrust case against a data-sharing company for the meatpacking industry that the government accused of helping drive up grocery prices. That case targeted Agristats, an Indiana-based company that collects non-public information from meat processors and shares the data in detailed reports with the industry. The federal government alleged their practices let chicken, pork, and turkey processors inflate the prices that they charge restaurants, grocery stores, and other buyers who are not allowed access to the Agristats data. Meanwhile, Justice Department is separately investigating potential antitrust violations in the beef processing industry. That followed a request from President Trump to open an investigation into whether foreign-owned meat packers were driving up the price of beef here. There are many reasons for rising prices. Drought, shrinking herd size. A three-year drought that began in 2020 left less grass for grazing across the country. Feed costs skyrocketing. Dry weather has persisted. About 63% of the U.S. cattle herd is in drought areas right now. The U.S. cattle herd that's been shrinking for decades is at its smallest size since 1951. Now, thanks to changes in cattle genetics and feeding techniques, ranchers get more meat from each animal than they used to. The reluctance to increase herd sizes stems from factors like the high cost of feed and labor and the dry weather. Another driver of high prices is the closure of the U.S.-Mexico border to livestock imports as we try to slow the spread of a flesh-eating parasite, the New World screwworm. Yeah, that started back in late 2024. That stopped about 1 million cattle from being hauled from Mexico into the United States. So the tariff reductions, I mean, previous discussions, I thought U.S. ranchers were saying that that's actually going to be more detrimental to them than beneficial. All right, rolling toward news break, about a minute away. 844-844-3388. I heard on the news break a bit earlier. Yeah, the largest ever winner, dollars and cents-wise, on The Price is Right, going all the way back to the inception of the program, 1972. That episode, I guess, on Mother's Day, a U.S. Army veteran getting the surprise of her life, making history on The Price is Right. Nearly $250,000 cash when all was said and done, or I guess that's total prize. More than $225,000 in cash, though. Now, more on that coming up. First News, a service of industrial injection since 1985. 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
8: News this hour from Town Hall. I'm Jason Walker. Well, despite the cruise ship outbreak of a rare rodent-borne illness, global health officials say the risk to the general public remains very low because the hantavirus germs do not easily spread between human beings. And our man accused of storming the White House Correspondents Association dinner, pleading not guilty to charges he attempted to kill President Trump. Here's Bernie Bennett.
9: Cole Thomas Allen was handcuffed and shackled and wearing an orange jumpsuit when he appeared in federal court for his arraignment Monday. Allen didn't speak during his brief hearing. One of his attorneys entered the plea on his behalf. Allen's lawyers are asking U.S. District Judge Trevor McFadden to disqualify Acting Attorney General Todd Blanche and U.S. Attorney Jeanine Pirro from direct involvement in prosecuting him because they could be considered witnesses or victims in the

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1: New U.S. migration trend showing Americans leaving high-cost Democratic strongholds for Republican-led Sunbelt states. Since 2020, California, New York, and Illinois have seen the largest net population losses, while Texas, Florida, Arizona, North Carolina, and Tennessee posted strong gains. Why? Well, lower taxes, housing costs, job growth, warmer climates. The population changes are already reshaping House seats and the Electoral College map. Public policy expert Matthew Continetti anticipates major repercussions.
2: And this huge transfer of population and wealth, by the way, from blue states to the red states is really going to, I think, affect our politics in the 2032 presidential election and beyond.
1: Breaking news and analysis, townhall.com. British Prime Minister Keir Starmer pledging Monday to prove the doubters in his own party and among the electorate as a whole to be wrong as he tries to fight off demands to step down. That follows a devastating election for his Labour Party.
3: I take responsibility for navigating us through a world that is more dangerous than at any time in my life. And I take responsibility for not walking away, not plunging our country into chaos as the Tories did time and again, chaos that did lasting damage to this country. A Labour government would never be forgiven for inflicting that on our country again.
1: Miners in Myanmar discovering a massive ruby considered to be the second largest ever found in that country. The ruby weighs 11,000 carats and was unearthed in mid-April. More on these stories, townhall.com.
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Yes, indeed, as we cross over the midnight hour on the West Coast. Got us a Tuesday, Taco Tuesday. Here it comes. 12th day of May. Good to have you on board as we roll on through the late night, early morning hours. Our number, 844-844-3388. All right, a lot of different topics of discussion. Let's get over to some of our listening friends checking in. We were talking earlier about releasing oil from the strategic reserve. We're releasing millions of other

0: countries and the International Energy Agency releasing millions of barrels doesn't really seem to be having the desired impact, does it? As far as we're concerned, Daniel said, the thing is, we can release all the oil we want from the reserve. It's not going to make a damn bit of difference when you have people manipulating the commodity market by trading paper. Never put in any cash. They never take possession of the stuff they're bidding on. That's where the real problem and so-called shortage of oil is, because you got a commodity. Traders, investment bankers trading in the commodity market. Let's make it put all the money out, because they're not even putting fractions of pennies down when they're trading paper. If they had to take possession of the commodity, that's when the game's up. Because there's more paper than commodity on the market, and Congress ain't doing a thing about it because they're in on it. That's why Bill Clinton did away with the Glass-Steagall Act. So his wife, Crooked Hillary, could make a lot of money on the commodity market. All right, Billy, morning, Steve, and the overnight crew, 53 degrees, Beulahville, North Carolina. Doing that Gettysburg turnaround back to Southport. Happy Taco Tuesday, all the listeners. Peter, good morning. Madison, Wisconsin, checking in this morning. I'll be delivering in the morning, then off through Memorial Day. Hey, that's a pretty good stint there, a couple weeks. All right, enjoy the time off. On down the line we go. Big Ed, is that you responding to Brother Rambler there? I'm not going to call in. I don't want to get beat up for thinking I'm going to vote Democrat, for thinking I will vote. Have you gone off the deep end? You've been smoking the wacky tobacco, Ed. What? You're not with me. All right. Let's see, Daniel. Just imagine up there in heaven, Yoda, burnt beans, bubba bo. Got the barbecue grill cranked up, and all of a sudden Jesus asks, what are you guys doing? Because the fire truck's showing up. yes, indeed, some of the memories there. Gilligan, morning, Steve. Fellow listeners, partly cloudy in Mayberry, a.k.a. Mount Airy, North Carolina, 49 degrees this morning. Keep it shiny side up. All right, scrolling down. There's Drummer Girl. Let's see. So she did play drums. I started playing the drums in 1974. Dad, a.k.a. Stanley Steamer, gave me the handle. And yes, I had my Steve Summers overnight drive shirt on there at the convoy as well. Engineer, enjoyed the day there. Meeting folks. It's good to see you guys there. The Mother's Day convoy. Norman, who's been on vacation, spending some time there in the Sunshine State, right? Flying back to Colorado today. I'm going to visit my other son for a few days. Then it's back to Kansas, but it's been a great trip. All right, glad you enjoyed your time there. Anybody else on board? 844-844-3388. Gary said the Price is Right is on TV right now. Wow, that's crazy. Vanessa McCaskill, the largest single pricing game win ever, competing on the show, the Mother's Day episode, and now she's enjoying those winnings, according to USA Today. She won while playing a game called The Lion's Share. I haven't seen an episode of The Price is Right in a long time. I've never heard of that game. But her take-home amount was $227,500 in cash, along with a mother-daughter trip to Morocco. Combined value, $240,150. Video of the epic win shows McCaskill on the stage with host Drew Carey, the crowd going wild as she just kept winning. Just before the final move, however this game works, the veteran, who's a huge fan of the show, chose the numbers of her daughter's birthday, to which the announcer said, well, her birthday is a lucky one because it's $100,000. In her final move, McCaskill chose number 8, and that won her the trip to Morocco. During an interview with the Today Show before the episode aired, McCaskill said, I was so excited to even be in the position just to play the game, let alone win. Life-changing. The episode was actually apparently taped in December, and she was forced to keep it all a secret till now. It was torture, she said. I was practicing my poker face so I didn't crack. When people ask me what happened, they say, did you win? And I'd say, no. It was really, really tough to hold all that in. Added she was going to make some wise investments with the money and also buy her mom something nice. Of course, premiering 1972, The Price is Right, television's longest-running game show, according to the National Association of Broadcasters, Drew Carey, of course, succeeding the longtime host Bob Barker. Footage from Barker's first episode back in 72 shows him calling on members of the audience to join him on stage. This lion's share game was a recently introduced game, a guessing game where contestants can earn up to 5 balls that potentially yield big rewards. Okay, never seen that one, but obviously she picked the right balls. $227,500 cash. Bulla. All right, totally switching gears. I had several stories about massive data centers that are popping up all over the country. In some cases, discussions, water consumption. It takes apparently a lot of water to keep these data centers cool. All the computers. Incredible amounts of heat being generated. Of course, the consumption of electric. In some cases, sucking the power grid dry. And that would be the case here in the state of Utah. This is hard to wrap your mind around, a proposed what they call hyperscale data center in Box Elder County, Utah, will create an enormous heat island that could devastate the area's ecology, according to experts' analysis. Dubbed the Stratos Project, backed by the celebrity venture capitalist Kevin O'Leary, this sprawling facility will devour up to 9 gigawatts of energy. According to the developers, that is more than double the electricity used by the entire state of Utah. Can you imagine? That epic energy bill comes with another cost, albeit the kind that will not show up on the developers' books. On top of the 9 gigawatts of power, the facility will produce another 7 to 8 gigawatts of energy in the form of waste heat, according to a physics professor at the Utah State University who shared his calculations with the Salt Lake Tribune. That brings the entire what they call thermal load to a jaw-dropping 16 gigawatts. Exacerbating the issue, the Stratos project is anticipated to use on-site gas power generators that run round the clock, allowing the facility to operate off the local power grid, a common modus operandi for large-scale data centers that need a way to quickly secure huge amounts of electricity. Problem, however, is this concentrates all the waste heat into the same area, they say, when it's typically dispersed from the power plant itself to the various homes and businesses that they send power to, distributed, you know, all over the state. That area, in the case of this Stratos project, is the Hansel Valley, which already acts as a bowl for trapping air. The magnitude of the disruption is difficult to comprehend. In a jaw-dropping illustration, Davies calculated the project would be the equivalent of about 23 atom bombs worth of energy dumped into this local environment every single day. What happens if you deposit that much energy continuously into a topography like this? Yeah, right at the north end of the Great Salt Lake, a watershed that's in collapse, a high desert environment, a valley. Now, if nuclear bombs are hard to wrap your head around, try Walmart supercenters. In acreage, the Stratos facility will be equal to about 2,000 of those big box stores, Walmart supercenters. The energy footprint will be equivalent to 40,000 Walmart supercenters, or 2,000 Walmarts stacked 20 deep. The environmental consequences would be downright apocalyptic, calculating it would spike local temperatures by 5 degrees during the day and 28 degrees at night. That's the difference between Utah's semi-arid climate and the Sahara Desert, according to an ecology professor at Brigham Young University who reviewed Davies' work. Speaking to the Salt Lake Tribune, this would absolutely change the landscape, he says. The valley, he predicts, would become yet another desiccated landscape that adds to the area's dust problem. As the shrinking of the Great Salt Lake exposes more lake bed, the preliminary analysis adds to a mounting body of research on data centers and their thermal impact. Another study exploring the heat island effect, as they call it, suggesting they could spike land temperatures by up to 16 degrees for miles around them. On top of straining the local ecology, this may already be rebounding on the facilities themselves. Just last week, Amazon Web Services said that they had to temporarily shut down a data center in Northern Virginia because of overheating. This is all, I guess, the building, the artificial intelligence. How much computing capability would a facility of that size, the equivalent of 2,000 Walmart supercenters? We'll be back after this. The Steve Summers Overnight Drive.
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0: All right. Meanwhile, it looks like we've got a couple of oil tankers successfully, I guess you'd say, sneaking through the Strait of Hormuz last week. Yeah. And on Sunday, with their trackers switched off to avoid Iranian attacks. According to the shipping data from Kekler this past day, two very large crude carriers, the Agios Thanurios and the Kiera M, carrying 2 million barrels of Iraqi crude each, passing through the strait on Sunday, according to the data. The Agios Feronius is headed to Vietnam to discharge its cargo at the petrochemical facility there. The tanker failed to transit the strait in at least two previous attempts since they loaded their crude on April 17. Eastern Mediterranean Maritime that manages the Agios Feronius and the Nigaisun refinery did not respond to request for comment. Separately, the Kiera M also exited the Gulf on Sunday with the transponder switched off. Not immediately clear where that San Marino-flagged tanker would be discharging their 2 million barrels of crude. That vessel, managed by a Shanghai-based firm, owned by an entity registered in the Marshall Islands. Earlier, the VLCC, very large crude carrier, Basra Energy, loaded 2 million barrels from the Abu Dhabi National Oil Company's terminal on May 1st, exited the Strait of Hormuz on the 6th. That was a Panama-flagged vessel. Yeah, offloaded its cargo at the oil tanker terminals on May the 8th. So there ain't much getting through, but every now and then, a couple of tankers are indeed making it through. Who we got on board? Would that be Plowboy, I believe?
1: Yeah, good morning, Steve. Got a couple of questions about your Price is Right story.
0: Yeah.
1: What, a quarter of $1 million she won? What did she bring home? About $100,000?
0: I guess you knock off, what, 40%, something like that?
1: Okay, I thought it was a little bit higher, but okay, we'll go with that. So that'd be about 150. It wouldn't be. Would you bitch about raising, would you about having to pay tax on that then, Steve?
0: Yes.
1: I would, because hell, I'd like to keep a little bit more of it, thanks to them damn Democrats. But you know how to calculate inflation? I don't. This would be a red mule question.
0: Yeah.
1: 72 when it started. How much money would that have been back in 72-1? Because just out of curiosity, the way they're touting it on the radio and all this. I understand. Hell, I'm happy for them. I'm glad it was a retired veteran. But they deserve it. But I don't know. But, heard Ingham. I just did get tuned in. Been pretty busy tonight. Heard Ingham complaining about the DOT enforcement this week?
0: Not yet, I guess. I guess technically, but we kicked it off at the midnight hour.
1: I'm just curious whether like scrapyard or any of them, because Arkansas, they always look to kick it off a little bit early because, yeah, then they can ease back. But then again, I've seen them do it 24 hours later. But I will say this. I always do scanner between Missouri and eastern Kansas. Kansas has been DOTing the hell out. And, I mean, they've been, I guess they've had some that they had one or two that I heard did not pass the English proficiency test, out of service. And I thought, well, that's good. It means that they got a Democrat governor over there. But I've heard of quite a few truck inspections going on as far as Missouri. I guess I got mistracked on my calendar. Damn. But when I dialed up, you were talking about the story about the data centers.
0: Yes.
1: Did I miss a part of it? Were you talking about any particular data center where they had literally drained the water system so bad that they lost pressure in the community that it was around?
0: That is a separate story that I was looking behind me here. That was in Georgia, yes. Totally separate.
1: I couldn't remember what...
0: Separate story, but yes, that is... Yeah, they sucked up so much. 30 million gallons of water.
1: Yeah, that was it. Yeah. I'm trying to remember the number in the state, but 30... Wow. Hell, that's a hell of a lot of swimming pools to fill up, Steve. Great. Yeah, is this going to be the new rage of the age? We can... do this for your data set.
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3: USA Radio News, I'm Anthony Lucero. While appearing on CBS's Face the Nation yesterday, Senator Mark Kelly claimed U.S. munitions are being rapidly depleted due to the war with Iran. He says it could take years to replenish the stockpiles and raises concerns about long-term readiness for future conflicts.
4: The numbers are, I think it's fair to say, it's shocking.
3: Kelly also criticized the administration's defense spending plans, and a legal fight is over his comments to service members arguing officials are trying to suppress dissent. Former New Mexico Congressman Steve Pierce has been confirmed by the Senate as director of the Bureau of Land Management. Republican Party of New Mexico Chair Amy Barella praised that move, citing Pierce's experience in energy, ranching, and land management, as well as his support for responsible public lands policy.
5: At the closing bell, the Dow Jones Industrial Average gained 95 points, the S&P 500 added 13 points, and the NASDAQ rose 27 points. I'm Sarah Lee Kessler.
6: With SRN News, I'm Jason Walker. Israeli lawmakers approving a measure setting up a special tribunal that would try and have the authority to sentence to death Palestinians convicted of taking part in the 2023 Hamas-led attack that triggered the war in Gaza. Israel, meanwhile, has sent Iron Dome anti-missile batteries and personnel to the United Arab Emirates to defend the country during the war. President Trump leaves Tuesday for Beijing amid talks with Chinese leader Xi Jinping, highlighting the discussions, tensions over rare earth minerals, and emerging technologies like AI. Asian shares trading mixed as optimism encouraged by a record rally on Wall Street. Shares rose Tuesday in Tokyo, but declined in Seoul, Sydney, and Shanghai. SRN News.
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10: 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The Answer.
0: All righty, back at it. I actually had that story. The other data center story Pablo was mentioning there, that's in an upscale neighborhood in a Georgia subdivision, where they say residents suspected something was wrong when their water pressure started dropping unexpectedly last year. The investigation that their complaints prompted revealed the startling truth about a gigantic data center built near their homes. According to the report from Politico, that massive data center campus near Atlanta consumed nearly 30 million gallons of water without initially paying for it. A discovery that has intensified local opposition to the growing industry. And, of course, dealing with severe drought conditions across the state. Situation came to light after homeowners in Annalise Park, an affluent neighborhood in Fayetteville, Georgia, began experiencing unusually weak water pressure. When county utility officials investigated the complaints, they discovered two industrial-scale water connections serving a data center campus about 20 miles south of downtown Atlanta. One connection had been installed without the utility's knowledge, while the other was not tied to the company's billing account. The facility's developer, Quality Technology Services, had used almost 30 million gallons of unaccounted-for water. That's equivalent to 44 Olympic-sized swimming pools. That volume substantially exceeded the peak usage limit established during the data center's approval process. The Fayette County Water System detailed the charges in a May 15, 2025 letter to QTS demanding $147,000-plus in retroactive payments. Now, the exact duration of the unbilled consumption remains disputed. The director of the Fayette County Water Service estimated the period at approximately 4 months. A QTS spokesperson offered a significantly longer time frame of anywhere from 9 to 15 months. The company has since paid all the retroactive charges, attributing the unmetered usage to the county's transition to what they call smart meter technology. Characterized the problem as a procedural error, compounded by the county's limited experience with large commercial customers. I mean, Fayette County is a suburb. It's mostly residential. We don't have much commercial meters in our system anyway, so we didn't realize our connection point wasn't working. She noted that her department is severely understaffed with a single employee handling inspections and plan reviews. But that all, it gained public attention only recently after one county resident obtained that 2025 letter through a public records request, sharing it on social media. This guy, James Clifton, an attorney and property rights advocate running for the Fayette County Board of Commissioners right now, said frustration with data centers has already been mounting before this water issue surfaced. Yeah, we get this notification from Fayette County Water System saying you need to stop watering your lawns to help conserve water. So the first thing they do is lean on the individuals and the citizens to stop water consumption when we've got this QTS that's just absolutely draining us. Most months, it's the number one consumer of water in the country, he said. The Fayetteville campus ranks among the largest data center developments in the country, spanning 615 acres, with eventual plans for up to 16 buildings. Currently partially operational, the facility promises substantial tax revenue for the county. Nevertheless, the enormous resource demands fueling growing resistance to additional data center projects. Last month, the Fayetteville City Council approved a ban on new data centers across all zoning districts. Georgia right now hosts more than 200 data center facilities. Their water consumption has become increasingly contentious as the state grapples with widespread drought. Governor Kemp declared a state of emergency last month, following one of Georgia's most severe wildfire outbreaks in recent years. QTS, which is owned by the private equity firm Blackstone, rejecting accusations of excessive water use, emphasizing that their facilities employ a closed-loop cooling system that does not consume water for temperature regulation. It attributed last year's elevated consumption to temporary construction activity, concrete work, dust suppression, site preparation. Once fully operation, QTS says the data centers will require water only for domestic purposes, restrooms, kitchens, roughly equivalent to four typical American households monthly. Full completion of the campus is still anywhere from 3 to 5 years away. But that's 30 million gallons. That's a lot of water consumed. Hello to the Missouri Dragon.
12: Morning, Steve. I've been doing them turnaround loads I talked about last time I called in, and there's certain things I live by in my life. There's some rules, you know, and one of them is things change. And yesterday, my load fell through, so I found myself out here this morning going somewhere different, and had to lay out last night, but I woke up to Eagle there this morning talking about these 72-hour road checks, and I've been out here 40 years, and knock on wood, and today might be the day, or the next couple of days might be the day. I've never experienced one of them. Been pretty lucky over all my trucking. Like I said before, though, I'm not allergic to. I just kind of route myself where I don't go where a lot of DOT law enforcement is, and like this morning, I'm waking up here, Jasper's here at Kingdom City, Missouri, and I'm headed up to Iowa, and I'll run two lane all the way up through there, and it's just kind of the way I can get up there. I can make a fork in the road. I can either go up, I can't remember what that road is, you go through Mount Pleasant, Iowa, and there's a scale there, or you can cut up 61, there won't be no scale on 61. But we always, all of us always run the chance of a roadside. But That being said, I keep my equipment up good. It gets checked over every weekend by somebody else. I heard one of these guys on YouTube has, you know, their drivers have their little things they talk about. My wife says to me on the weekends, says, you drive one all week, I don't know why you want to sit and listen to or watch that stuff all the time, but it kind of just, I've always been that way. It kind of passes the time, even before. That's why I became such a fan of where you used to work. During the day, I'd listen to old Cunningham, mm-hmm. a very smart man. He said a few years before he retired or whatever, he said that he predicted everything that's going on. All these people are getting on government subsidies or welfare, et cetera. And it'll come to a point where people either work for the government or they're drawing money from the government, and they will outnumber us people working. And it seems to me that we got to that turning point, and they can. He said that by that being, they could use the ballot box to vote themselves raises.
0: Yep.
12: More benefits and this, that, and the other. And I don't even know if he's still alive, but very smart man, I thought at the time. Also, you know, your father up there, I was talking about in the 80s when I don't even remember what we did it for, but you made me think of it there this morning when you was talking about I-70. We convoyed across 70, and your dad was the cheerleader there on the radio, and I got a little critical of him because all of a sudden he fell out. You know, he wasn't such a big cheerleader there. And then I heard him share about the new RICO Act, and I thought, I think the government got to him, you know, and that's part of the reason he shut it down. You can't hardly blame him if that is what happened, but I never give up on listening to you guys. Mm-hmm. And then you stepped in them shoes and
0: if memory serves, that was the issue. I mean, the heat started coming down from like the governor's office there in Indiana. And I think everything, he had to kind of turn everything over to OOIDA at the time. They had to kind of step in.
12: Was that whenever he started his relationship with OOIDA?
0: That I'm not certain.
12: Around that?
0: That very well could be the case. Yeah.
12: Yeah. Yeah. Well, on the I don't know if I'm changing the subject here a little bit, but I heard Eagle talking bad about this, or not talking bad, but we're talking about, you know, he's against the blitz and all that. You know, we can do things to keep ourselves out of it, like I was talking there. But, you know, by that guy on that other podcast, he was talking about how he likes to put a different set of eyes on his truck. That feller there, he's a lease owner operator with one of the big companies, and he was talking about said, hey, and if you're not comfortable and you're really, really worried about this blitz thing, pull into one of the big places, big truck stops, and get your quarterly inspection or whatever, you know.
0: Right.
12: And if you don't have somebody looking at your truck every once in a while, and one of his other suggestions was, if you're around your buddies, get one of them to look your truck over. You look their truck over, you know, see if you find something. Because at the end of the day, you're the captain of the ship. You know, I just got out here while you was talking to Plowboy and done me a 10-minute walk around, you know, bumped my tires, checked my straps and whatnot. And that was another thing. I knew this was going to be about securement, ELDs, mm-hmm. and then there was something else. I can't remember what. I remember them too, because I'm a little deficient on the ELD. I'll tell you, I'm running Blue Bit, and I'm doing paper on my inspection, and I'm using the grid, but I don't know how to do none of that other stuff. I've been using the grid, and I think and this is just how we get to be, I guess, sometimes. I kind of believe that is good enough, but I don't know what the book says. So this week, if I get stopped about the ELD, I might get some education the hard way. But I am at least doing the grid, you know, and, yeah. Well, like what I was saying, I don't get looked at much, you know, and, mm-hmm. my truck's decent, looks nice, I keep it clean. You'll roll on through, most time. I don't, well, like I say, I got free pass. That lowers the chance of me getting pulled in, too. Got a good score. But the problem with that is I brokered a load off some people the other day. I think it was PGT. And they got this thing, these systems you got to fill out. And my wife just goes crazy when she has to fill one out. But it's called Highways. And I didn't have enough data in over there on that side of it to trip their thing, and I had to call in, and they wanted me to fax them a copy of my annual inspection because there wasn't enough data on my CSA where I hadn't had an inspection in like 3 or 4 years.
0: Mm-hmm.
12: You know, and so we faxed that in, and everything was made kosher, but I hauled their old keep load, but from the area I was in, I guess it wasn't real bad, but anyway, that's how that went down. But, you know, I find that don't buy trouble until you get it. Don't be a fool, but don't buy trouble before you get it. And, of course, I'm a big believer in that same little boy of Rambo is. And but, you know, I don't know. On the owner-operator side, like I told you guys, I'm running, I'm running four trucks. My partner, he's got three or four. Basically, I just do my truck, and then he runs the rest of them. We're not burning the world down. Like I said, we might be working a little cheaper than we might ought to. It's working good. We've got the kind of people we've got, an old man that retired. We just kind of let him, I got a truck that's paid for, just let him work when he wants to. He's the type of guy that you can say, hey, go over here and do this, and you don't never hear from him.
0: Mm-hmm.
12: Next thing, you'll have a bill of lading signed and the job's done. And then we've got some other guys, they're a little younger, ain't been in it that long, but you got to, what I call, hold their hand every day. You know, they'll call my partner, they'll call him 10, 15 times a day. Just to, you know, just run-of-the-mill stuff, you know, stuff that an experienced guy ought to know, but they ain't there yet, you know?
0: I got you, yeah.
12: But
0: so I was talking earlier
12: about...
0: I was talking about that the new system with the FMCSA, this MODIS thing. Are you guys all, yeah? Since you're you know running four trucks, obviously you got your DOT number and all that. Are you all set up for the new system?
12: I've been driving my wife crazy about that because you've been talking about it, other folks been talking about it, and. I've been driving her crazy about that. I've asked her 10 times, and she keeps telling me she's set up. She's
0: okay,
12: good.
0: Okay.
12: my wife has a couple college degrees. She's a lot smarter than me, book smart. That's something else I was going to touch on here a little bit. And in the last, since you went to college, our political climate in our house, I have to... to keep the peace, I guess you might say. I keep my mouth shut a lot, and because one of our sons made a lifestyle choice that I don't understand, but he's my kid. I love him. What are you going to do? I keep my mouth shut about a lot of things. I don't think I'm crazy conservative, but I believe the way I believe, and they've come around to this way of thinking, the ways of thinking. And I think a lot of these people nowadays that adapt, a lot of them more liberal views.
0: Mm-hmm.
12: I think a lot of it is driven by these colleges. And my wife, she went back to college after the boys got grown. She has a business administration degree. She has a literature degree, a couple minors and other things. And, I'm not saying she was brainwashed, but I think that things really changed in that aspect whenever she went to college. And I'm not saying anything against getting educated or this or that or the other, but I think most of what we're going through has been caused by the breakup, and it's a broken windows effect. Like we've been watching a lot of this of an old. It's been off the air for a while. We've been watching Blue Bloods a lot on TV, binging it. And a lot of stuff they talk about, it's like the broken windows effect, what I'm fixing to say, that where, like with what they talk about it with police work, you start with the small crimes, and then you work them crimes, and it deters bigger crimes. I think the way people are nowadays, and I never realized this growing up. I guess a little older, a little wiser. Well, mostly I am is older, you know. But by thinking about that, I look at my own life, and the way that I have changed as I've got older, and I've known people that would have, like in the political climate, have went from being Democrats in the 70s and the 80s, and then as they got older, they switched, they flopped. But I think a lot of what we're going through is like from the breakup of the families through the 50s and 60s, like me and my wife, we both come from broken homes. I think we're probably the exception to the rule. A lot of it's got to do with my faith and her and the way we believe, but it's put a real strain on us. You know, this her lean towards liberalism. But I think everything that's going on in the world boils down to discipline, because we weren't disciplined as children, and we were left to our own devices. And then people formed their own values. Mom and dad wasn't so much in the picture, and I think I'm to blame myself by being gone all the time, and my wife having to raise my children by herself. And I think that these people nowadays are like I said, petulant children, and they have no discipline in their life. And I've noticed this in the last few years about the people I deal with, military people are some of the honest, they keep their word. The best people that I deal with, if I, and I'll get the feeling, you know, when I'm dealing with people, you know, hey, this guy's military, or I'll watch the way they do things, or I'll see things, you know. I went in the military, washed out during basic training because of an injury and some problems with my sight. I've always had a problem with my sight, as I've shared on here. I'm blind in one of my eyes, and I have to get a waiver every time I go to take a physical. But I think everything going on in this world today it boils down to discipline. And like with Trump, I'm not a Trumpster. I believe in most everything he's doing. I believe I'm weathering this storm with the fuel. We're still making a living, and I think everything happens for a reason. I think if you do the right things happen. And everything that he's doing is with Iran, it's down the road. And they've already showed us. And I don't understand why people, I don't know if the word is stupid or so dense or what the word is. I do believe in September of 01, these people attacked us. And there's people here that got no more sense than to vote them people into leading us.
0: Yeah.
12: And I use the argument with my wife all the time. How can you be against stopping drugs from coming into our country by whatever means is possible? Why? How could you be against stopping nuclear war or arms from people that are bloodthirsty that want to kill us? I mean, there's so many things that is good for our country, and there's things that they're not even smart enough to see are destroying our country. It's an issue on both sides of the aisle. And I hate to say this, and I probably shouldn't let it pass my lips, but I have let it pass my lips. We'd be all right. We'd be almost better off if somebody came here and attacked these people and gave us a good dose of reality. Because after 01, this country was united.
0: Yep.
12: We were all on the same page about stopping this mess, you know.
0: And way too many have forgotten that. We got back to the status quo.
12: Yeah. No, I hate to carry the water, but I mean, it's just fact. It's fact, and I think that it started. It got on the tracks a long time ago, and the train's going to roll us over if we're not careful. I mean, because we done this to ourselves way back yonder when we took the Ten Commandments out of the schools. We took the Ten Commandments out of the courtrooms. We took the prayer out of the schools. Nobody says you've got to pray to Jesus or Christianity. You can take your minute or two and get down on your rug or whatever you do and do whatever you do to show. But nobody has ever. It's about ego. We edge God out. We don't have no time for him in our lives. And there's nobody bigger than us. It's like, give us the power and let us make the rules and let us. But everybody, it's like me saying, "Oh, I don't work for nobody." That's bull. Everybody works for somebody, and everybody has to answer, in my opinion, to a higher power whenever life, the breath expires from us. I don't know, and we all have doubts. Everybody. Billy Graham. Billy Graham had doubts.
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6: News this hour from Town Hall. I'm Jason Walker. French woman and two Americans testing positive and showing symptoms of the hantavirus.
14: Authorities announced the new cases as nations around the world repatriate passengers from a cruise ship hit by an outbreak and quarantine or isolate them. French Health Minister Stephanie List says the woman was among five French passengers repatriated on Sunday to Paris from the MV Hondius, one of the 17 American passengers evacuated and flown to Nebraska, also tested positive for the virus, but is not showing any symptoms, and another had mild symptoms, US health officials said late Sunday. The World Health Organization is recommending close monitoring of the former passengers, and many countries quarantining them. I'm Charles de Ledesma.
6: China says its exports rising 14% last month.
15: The newly released report comes ahead of this week's planned meeting between President Trump and Chinese President Xi in Beijing. The results beat analyst estimates and are a significant improvement from March's 2.5% year-on-year expansion. Imports have climbed 25.3%. That's slower than the 28% growth in March, but it's still robust. The U.S.-China relationship faces multiple challenges, including the U.S. war with China's ally, Iran. Rich Thomason reporting.
6: Israeli lawmakers approving a measure setting up a special tribunal that would try and have the authority to sentence to death Palestinians who were convicted of taking part in the 2023 Hamas-led attack that triggered the war. That measure was approved 93-0. And Israel has sent Iron Dome anti-missile batteries and personnel to the United Arab Emirates to defend the country during the war. U.S. Ambassador to the UAE made that announcement Tuesday. More on these stories, townhall.com.
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1: The MD-11 model cargo planes involved in last fall's deadly UPS crash in Louisville are returning to the air. More from correspondent Lisa Dwyer.
2: The plane crashed shortly after takeoff after the left engine flew off the wing. Three pilots were killed, along with 12 more people on the ground. The Federal Aviation Administration says it approved Boeing's proposed fix for the workhorse MD-11s after extensive review. Lawyers representing some of the families that lost loved ones say they hope the FAA was thorough enough to ensure the planes are safe. I'm Lisa Dwyer.
1: Well, the widow of a man who was killed in a mass shooting at Florida State University, suing ChatGPT maker OpenAI, blaming the chatbot for the contribution of the to the tragedy. The lawsuit says the gunman relied on AI to get the gun he needed. Townhall.com. A civil probe of the Southern Poverty Law Center, Julie Walker, reports.
3: The Alabama Attorney General announcing a civil investigation into the Southern Poverty Law Center's fundraising practices. This follows the recent federal indictment of the organization. The AG said he sent a subpoena seeking information about its donations and payments to informants and that he's seeking to determine if the organization violated state laws related to charitable organizations or deceptive trade practices. President Trump's DOJ already announced a criminal indictment against the SPLC, accusing it of fraud. The center's officials have vehemently denied the accusation. I'm Julie Walker.
1: A new poll going in a different direction. It concludes younger Americans are more pessimistic than older ones about the job market situation. 3 years ago, it was just the opposite. More on these stories, townhall.com.
4: 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Picture warm Gulf breezes, turquoise waters, white sand beaches. 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
8: Good heavens, it's a Monday already. Welcome in, ladies and gentlemen. 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I got to chuckle because it's been such a busy day today. 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

0: So we're going to go, Greg, I guess just tell people where to go to get into the chat. I'll let you do that, and off we go, right? How's that?
1: Yeah, that works. 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
0: I have to get used to the new timestamps when we're doing what we're doing at this point.
1: Yeah.
0: I'm used to you going through that whole spiel, but
1: yeah,
0: that's okay. All right, listen, I've got my – Andy's going to like this because I see him on stage. Let's bring him up here. Let's bring him up on camera. There's Andy Hoosier. Andy Hoosier, he is, of course, the voice of reason. KQAM, Wichita's big talker. Andy, I'm getting amped up here. Mondays are long days. I've got my Kirkland energy drink here. How are you?
2: Man, living the dream. It's Monday, greatest day of the entire week. Although my camera looks a little red. I don't know why.
1: Every time.
2: Like weird sunburnt or something. I don't know what's going on. My camera's coloring is looking really saturated right now.
0: Could it be the red lights that I have on in the studio behind me that are...
2: Yeah, that's right.
0: Shining
2: that's
0: up in your face. We can change that for you. You want me to make that blue? How about you want me to make it green?
2: That's,
0: you want to make it green?
2: That, yeah, change that a little bit. That's right. Yeah,
0: we'll make it green.
2: I look like I'm insanely sunburnt right now. What the heck's going on? I don't know what's going on. I'm going to fix that before my show. Yeah.
0: You look like an alien. Greg, cue the music.
1: Uh-oh, here we go.
2: That's right.
0: Oh,
1: yeah. Oops, wrong one. Here we go.
0: Okay. Ladies and gentlemen, the federal government, the Trump administration, just last week,
2: Friday,
0: released how many files, Andy, dating all the way back to 1946, if I'm not mistaken?
2: Yes, 1946, 1947, more than 160 some odd documents on PDF file on the war.gov/UFO website.
0: UFO website, war.gov/UFO. How did you do a lot of digging into this? Because this is right up your alley. Greg and I and Andy were texting in our little group chat and had the links flying back and forth. We're going to tie this back to your guns, ladies and gentlemen, because we're going to tie this to a complete and total mistrust of the federal government. Andy, I want your thoughts on this. This was massive. Anna Paulina Luna was out just yesterday saying that the Trump administration is going, this was just round one, that there's more to come. She's all in.
2: Oh, 100%. And that's why I'm so grateful that she is in there doing this. She actually had just obtained, I saw an interview over the weekend or maybe this morning, that she also has obtained the 40 plus videos that she's been wanting to release that are more high definition, 4K type of video that she said earlier on would mess a lot of people up when they see those. So she is going through the process to declassify those as we speak right now as well. So that way we can release these. So yeah, what we saw on Friday was round number one of this. It was, not a lot of overly crazy bombshells, especially with the video, just kind of the same video stuff that we've seen already. But I have read through a lot of the documents, and I broke some of it down on the weekend show, that there were a lot of testimony that, to me at least, was the most intriguing piece of this entire thing, of testimony from fighter jets, from military colonels and head leaders, from astronauts, of describing what they've seen, from UFOs to flying saucers, quote unquote, hovering over military bases, to even one testimony of seeing 3 to 3.5 foot tall beings in spacesuits. So that was some of the most intriguing pieces of what we had seen. It was kind of a soft dump. I'm going to say kind of a breadcrumb of what's to come soon. But if that's what we're expecting, then get ready, because we're going to see some pretty wild stuff here pretty quick.
0: Yeah, you know, it's funny. I don't hear anybody, and I'm out online looking at a lot of stuff all the time. And I know Anna. You know, I've interviewed her a couple times before she got elected. Okay? And I know her dedication.
2: Yeah.
0: I can promise you this is not a joke. This is absolutely not a joke. She's got her head together. And it's interesting because you would think the left, they're really good at name-calling. Luna, Lunar, Loony, some would say. Luna, Lunar. her name fits this whole thing, too. Right? So,
2: you know,
0: the whole thing is
2: she's been a rock star from the beginning. And
0: she has
2: I really
0: been.
2: Like
0: she's
2: it.
0: She's been a rock star pre-beginning. She's been a prehistoric, pre-rep rock star. She was a rock star when she was running down there and wiped out Charlie Crist in the Pinellas County area in Florida, down in my old stomping grounds, man. So, yeah, I have great faith in her, and I know that what she says is right. I know that what she's talked about is true. I have 100% trust in her. Now, interestingly, it's at this point, ladies and gentlemen, it is hard for me to wrap my head around someone who can look at this and deny just about anything by saying simply, well, it's always grainy footage. How do you respond to that one, Andy?
2: Well, there's a few different ways to take that. Is that obviously back in the day, there were a lot of, obviously not the best quality cameras to take pictures or video when that was first becoming a thing. So, of course, they were going to be grainy back then. But there was a theory that was released during that, actually, that documentary at the beginning of the year, Age of Disclosure, where they tried to make the case, some of these astrophysicists and scientists that have been talking about anti-gravity stuff and zero-point energy and that sort of thing, where it's almost a force field around it that's creating the anti-gravity or the zero-point energy for them to live in their own, essentially, different realm, completely not aware of the gravitational laws or universal laws that's around them. So they almost create a bubble around themselves that's different with the laws of physics compared to what's on the outside of that bubble. And when we try to take photos, that's what we're seeing. We're not seeing the actual image of the object. We're seeing the image of the bubble that's around this thing. So that's a theory. That makes sense to me. But we'll see as we get more of this stuff come out.
0: If you've ever watched Bob Lazar talk about his experiences at Area 51 and the area within Area 51 that he caught. And Area 51 is huge, ladies and gentlemen. Hundreds and hundreds and hundreds of square miles of testing grounds. S4 was miles and miles and miles away from the main entrances to Area 51 and the main hangars. And if you've ever watched him, and I would highly recommend you do it, Joe Rogan's all in on this. I mean, he's had Bob Lazar on a couple times, and they're fantastic interviews. Would you agree?
2: Oh, absolutely, yeah. And the latest one, just a week or two ago, with this new documentary where they did kind of the reconstruction, AI-wise, of what he witnessed, what the base looked like, what the underground structures looked like, what the UFOs looked like. I am dying to see. I have not yet seen that one, and I really, really want to. So I cannot wait to see.
0: Okay, I guess
2: It's
0: out on Amazon. You can go watch it on Amazon.
2: All right.
0: And it was the number one or number two movie in the week when it was first released. I've seen it three or four times, and it's fascinating. And what's interesting is I'm old enough to remember when Bob Lazar, when Mr. Knapp over at, I think KABC 5 or whatever it was, out in Vegas, if I'm not mistaken, he's been working with Bob Lazar, for 40-some years, almost 1989. The definitions and descriptions that he gave back then are some of the actual photographs that we have today.
2: Sure.
0: Which is remarkable. And he has described, this guy has passed lie detector tests every time he's taken one.
2: Yeah.
0: So guys, here's the deal. Well, why do we talk about this? Well, number one, it's just fun on a Monday. It's fun to talk about. It's just fascinating to me. But ask yourself this question. Do you honestly believe your government, what they're telling you? And what other circumstances do you believe? Do you also believe the Warren Commission report is the end-all, be-all on Kennedy? I mean, come on now. You know the government has been lying to you about a multitude of issues, particularly those of you who follow gun rights. This is nothing new. My gosh, it drives me nuts, man. It just does, man. People, some of you got to wake up.
2: Well, and that's the thing. I almost made a post on social media this weekend. I didn't. I refrained myself because I was frustrated with the document dump that we saw that I think a lot of people, they said it was a nothing burger. They were getting very frustrated with the fact that there wasn't literally just a video of, an ET walking out of a spaceship on a military base kind of thing. And I was optimistic the fact that we're moving in the right direction, that we're seeing this stuff that we should have seen a long time ago. But I wanted to make a post of how frustrating it is to where I don't trust right now, and I think most people have the same sentiment right now. If you're keeping any kind of secret, government, religious institution, organization, if you keep any secret, I really just don't trust you at all.
0: And nor should you. Andy, we're getting ready to take our first break. Ladies and gentlemen, when we come back, more about this, because it all ties together. Wild stuff with Andy Hoosier on his favorite day of the week. We'll be right back.

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1: Hi, guys. 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
0: 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We have a bunch of new daytime affiliates, Greg. We'll mention those when we come back from the next break. We'll have some fun with that, right? Yeah, I got a bunch of them out there, some fun stuff. 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And if you're looking up at the
4: QR code up there. I think it's up in that direction up there. That's Blackout Coffee, blackoutcoffee.com/AAR. You can hold your phone up to that. That'll take you right over there. You see them scrolling across the bottom. Greg, while we're on it, ask me how many cups of Blackout Coffee I had today. And here's a mug.
5: I'm going to say, are you asking me to guess a number, or do you want me to ask you how many cups?
4: Guess a number, because you know what day it is.
5: Yeah,
4: today.
5: I do. There's it's a hint. Monday. And there's going to be a, it's a two-pot minimum on Mondays.
4: It's a two-pot minimum between my wife and myself, yeah. 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And don't forget, join the National Rifle Association. Get your name out there. We need you. There's power in numbers. And while you're joining the NRA, you can also help visit, because we're all Virginians and we're all Arizonans right now, folks. AZCDL.org, AZCDL.org, and join to help keep Arizona from becoming the next Virginia. And in Virginia, the fight is ongoing, and it is nasty. And as these court cases ramp up, and they are, DOJ will be involved. They've already signaled that. They've already told her that, meaning Spanberger, and they've already done it in Colorado. Shots across the bow are flying. We're going to win this, but there's power in numbers, and we need as many numbers on those rolls as we can get. AZCDL.org. It's real simple. It's $20 for the year. Become a Virginian and help, because it's coming to your state. If we don't stop it, it requires us to do the work. We are the cavalry. Outside of us, no one is coming to save us, ladies and gentlemen. It's all on us. So join these amazing organizations. Andy Hoosier, the voice of Falaison. Welcome back in, my brother.
6: Oh, I think we fixed it a little bit.
4: All right. Oh, yeah, good. Oh, so it doesn't matter. I can change the background colors. Okay.
6: Mildly better. Yeah, there we go.
4: So, you know, we go on this thing about, you know, trust in government, right? I that really agitates me when I hear people say that they believe, you know, then you're telling me that you believe everything the government tells you, and I find that really hard to believe. Look, if you don't think there's anything to this, why has the government been sitting on this for the last 70, 80 years? Number one, what are they hiding? What do they have that they're not showing us? Oh, nothing. Really? They just dumped 160 pages of documents that they've been hiding since 1946. You think they gave you everything? No, they did not give you everything. Do they ever give you everything? No. Now, to be fair, there's a lot of stuff we don't need out in the public domain when it comes to intelligence, et cetera. We want the government to take care of those issues. That's part of national security. We get it. This, too, is a part of national security, Andy. And there's a part of me that understands why, if they are sitting on some of this technology, they won't let it out. There's economic reasons why they won't let it out. They don't know how people are going to respond, what's going to happen to the global economy, et cetera. There's all this stuff. And I see you shaking your head. I'll go to you in a second. Just let me get my long-winded host nonsense out here. But the bigger picture is for you and I, ladies and gentlemen, us, the two of us, listeners, pay attention here, okay? Stop believing what the government is telling you. You've been a victim of it as a gun owner and a Second Amendment supporter. As long as you've been a gun owner and a Second Amendment supporter, you of all people know what the government is capable of. We've seen it in just the latest two previous administrations with Biden and one administration with Biden and two administrations, of course, with Barack Obama, who, by the way, just came out and told you he believes it's real. I don't know what else you need to hear. So understand that we're talking about a bigger, I don't know, is there anything bigger than extraterrestrial life and intelligence? Likely never in the history of this planet or in the history of our universe as we know anyway. But as we bring it back closer to home, understand that the government is getting close to, and Trump is getting close to, admitting to you, at least in one category, these massive lies. What else are they hiding, Andy? You go down every rabbit hole there is. You can never trust any of them. Go ahead.
6: No, and that's why I'm frustrated. I don't trust any of them, and whether it's the government. And look, I mean, that's why I don't know how much will eventually get out. I mean, eventually we're not going to be satisfied until we get kind of what we're looking for. But that's going to be difficult, because a lot of the stuff has been pawned off to private defense contractors to where they don't have to abide by the Open Records Act, which is essentially why they put them over to the private contractor. So that's going to be the frustration here. We're starting to get more information. But you're right, and you just said it right towards the end there, is that the reason they haven't done this is because they feel like they need to be the adults slowly warming up the children to accept it. Children meaning us. Because, and we talked about it before, the hearing and committee that was done during the Bush administration, bringing in religious leaders, economic leaders, scientists, whatever, saying, if we had this information, what would that do to humanity? Would this crash the economy? Would this challenge religious institutions, whatever.
4: Right.
6: And they overwhelmingly came back and said this would be a negative for humanity. Then we just saw right before the release of this information last week, what was it, Tuesday or Wednesday? We saw numerous quote-unquote top religious leaders and pastors going to the government and seeing some of the same information where they came back and said this would strongly challenge people's faith in God after they see this.
4: Now, let me stop you for just a second, because I saw those reports as well. One of the pastors, his name escapes me, forgive me, but he insists, and someone else corroborated it, another of these supposed six pastors who were brought together by American intelligence officials to discuss what was getting ready to come out for the reasons you just mentioned, that people, that they were very concerned about the Christianity, beliefs, etc., theology, and what this would mean, and to prepare their flocks. This is fascinating stuff. Now, you have a lot of people that have to be lying here. You have fighter pilots that have to be lying. You have, in a couple cases, astronauts who have to be lying. You have government officials from every level who have to be lying. You have pastors who have to be lying. And I'm talking about the ones that come out and are telling you what they believe to be the truth. Now, you would have to believe that all of them are liars.
6: Right.
4: So, I'm not buying it. I'm not buying it. And that, of course, just reaffirms our knowledge that we can never trust government at any level, on any topic, of any, no matter what it is, we've got to trust but verify. This is why we have to hold government accountable. This is how we tie this right back to our Second Amendment rights. It's why we fight for what we fight for. It's all tied together.
6: It's all tied together. Yeah, and this is why, and again, this is going to get me in trouble. People may be angry. So all your new listeners with your new radio affiliates, first off, welcome. That's awesome that you're growing with all the great affiliates. That's great. I'm now considered the crazy alien guy on this program, but that's okay. But look.
4: You're not crazy to me. I love having this conversation with you. You've got 25 seconds. Go ahead.
6: But this is why it's going to be very triggering. People may be angry. The Catholic community, I'm sorry. Look, the religious institutions, if they have not prepared you for this type of conversation, then they're at fault for, again, keeping us like sheep and keeping us so hidden and saying that this doesn't exist for the longest time. Churches, this doesn't exist. It's not really real. You know, there's no such thing as aliens, yada, yada, yada. And they've conditioned humanity to believe that, to now all of a sudden, oh, this might challenge your faith because we have to prepare our flocks for this type of information.
4: If you honestly believe,
6: a long time ago.
4: Yes. And if you honestly believe, ladies and gentlemen, that the Vatican doesn't have hidden truths down in the basement, you're out of your ever loving mind. We'll be right back.

0: With SRN News, I'm Jason Walker. Israel is sending Iron Dome anti-missile batteries and personnel to the United Arab Emirates. U.S. Ambassador of the UAE made that announcement early Tuesday in Tel Aviv. And Israeli lawmakers giving the green light to a measure setting up a special tribunal that would try and have the authority to sentence to death Palestinians convicted of taking part in the 2023 Hamas attack. President Trump leaves today for Beijing and talks with Chinese leader Xi Jinping, highlighting those talks, tariffs, and emerging technologies such as AI. Asian shares trading mixed as optimism encouraged to a record level on Wall Street. Shares rose in Tokyo but declined in Sydney and Shanghai. SRN News.
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9: 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Let's go to Andy Hoosier, the voice of reason. Andy, welcome back in, my brother. It's always a pleasure.
10: Yeah, buddy. Always fun, man, for a Monday. So
9: it is always fun. I like talking with you about this stuff. It's interesting stuff to me because I think to me, it speaks to a bigger issue. And I don't mean the universe thing. I'm talking about here at home. This speaks to a bigger issue where people just believe what they're fed. We see that from the leftists all day long. They want bigger government. They trust bigger government. They believe bigger government. I mean, these are people that keep electing people like Chuck Schumer, Nancy Pelosi, and I could go on down the line. AOC, just start naming them one right after the other. Chris Murphy, Swalwell, all right? Newsom,
10: well, let me,
9: Hochul. Yeah. Okay, they just buy into everything that they're told. Go ahead.
10: Well, here's the thing. First off, I'm optimistic because since COVID, I think a lot of people have woken up to question everything. And like we just went off in the last segment, you know, again, not to knock religious institutions, but if they're keeping a secret, then I don't trust them whatsoever. And like you said before, if there are extraterrestrials, if there are beings out there somewhere in the universe or interdimensional or whatever the heck you want to call them, wherever they're coming from, if they are there and the government or the Vatican or someone is keeping that secret, that is literally the most important information that humanity could ever probably need to know, is that we're not alone here and something else is going on. And to keep that, if you're keeping that secret, what else are you keeping secret? And right. I don't trust a dang thing you say at all on anything else, because obviously you have a narrative. I'm not going to trust that whatsoever. So to apply it to the times today, we came out of the COVID pandemic. We had a lot of secrets that were kept by the government. We are now starting to see that. I mean, I grew up being told the truth always comes out in the end. So you better tell the truth right away, because we'll find out eventually, either immediately or down the road. We're starting to see that. And I think that led to a lot of people questioning everything. And now we have essentially zero trust in our health departments. I have more trust now with RFK Jr. because mm-hmm. he says it straight up and he's changing a lot of things. But we're seeing why we didn't trust them in the first place with the gain of function that was going on and the secrets they were keeping and the shadow banning that was going on. And now we're seeing this. We're seeing a shift in culture to where I think more people are fed up on numerous different issues, which is why Anna Paulina Luna is doing what she's doing, and Tim Burchett and Nancy Mace are doing these hearings, not just on UFOs and UAPs, but on the 9/11 documents, on the JFK documents, on, you know, everything else that's coming out and saying we're finally had enough. Unless it, at least in my opinion right now, unless it immediately affects the threat of a terrorist organization or a military operation that is currently ongoing, unless it impacts us directly right now, nothing else should be kept secret whatsoever. Open it up. Say, what the heck's government doing? That's what we need to know. Finances or previous operations or things that we've done or things that or different agencies have done. All of it should be made public. And it's a boiling frustration of we don't have this information accessible to us. That should be a treasonous act against the American people.
9: Well, the people that I trust in government, as much as you can trust people in government, are the ones that are trying to obtain some of this accountability, the ones that are trying to obtain right. some of this, what's the word that I'm looking for? I don't know. It escapes me right now. But I trust people who are trying to get to the truth, and are at least, yes. particularly when it comes to a topic like this, where a lot of people out there over many, many decades have thought, oh, you're just nuts. We're not coming for you. If you do, you're just losing your mind. You people need your mental health checked out. These are very intelligent people who are really putting it on the line on a subject that has been taboo for a long time. And you have to ask yourself why they're willing to do that when they are in elected positions and have a lot of power. They've seen what you haven't seen, and they're every single one of them, including the three that you just mentioned, Burchett, and, you know, Mace, and Luna, are coming out and telling you that if you've seen what I've seen, ask if they're right. believing what they see. The answer is yes. All three will tell you that. They've already said that publicly. And let's not forget that this was Harry Reid that started this years ago when he opened exactly. up the funding to the tune of millions and millions of our taxpayer dollars. He's the one that wanted it out.
10: Yes, fascinating. Exactly. Yeah. And we need skeptics. We always need skeptics, someone to think outside the box, say, is there a rational? You know, I always love the old school of people still watch any, like, those ghost hunting shows, the ghost hunters back in the day, like the original ones, where they would go into a situation and not be like, oh, I heard a creak. It must be a ghost trying to communicate with us. Yeah. They would try to explain things and be like, hey, there's, you know, a wiring that's really bad, so it's giving off some weird frequencies and making your stomach turn when you walk near it or whatever else. There's a tree scraping against the side of the house when you hear this. You know, they would try to debunk it, and then if they couldn't, then there was something going on. There's a lot of skeptics in Congress that are now coming around after sitting through this, after hearing it, and wanting to come about it. But you mentioned the government trust and these Democrats. Look, the Democrat Party, the progressives, let's do it that way because you're right. Harry Reid was one wanting to get this information out, and others as well. The progressive movement plays on that. They say they want government transparency, but then they're the ones that openly say, we know better than you know, therefore you just have to abide by and listen and accept the information that we give you while we keep the rest of the information secret and hidden from you. That's been their motto for a very long time, the do as I say, not as I do mentality. And that's why they're so non-relatable to the American public nowadays. And you see, you know, everybody going out there when they're on the campaign trail trying to create fake accents, and why they're trying to do these social media trends is because they are so unrelatable to the American people now that they have to find a way to pretend, because they truly are, when you talk about the elites and the deep state and ones that are out of touch with humanity, that's who they are. That's what's going on. And, you know, they're starting to recognize that.
9: Yeah. And by the way, the word I was looking for earlier was transparency. Okay.
10: Yes.
9: I don't know why that was escaping me, but it was. Just call it a brain whiff for just a second.
10: That's right.
9: You know, Greg, we talk about some things. We talk, you know, the hemp bill. It was Mitch McConnell that threw that monkey wrench in. And if it doesn't get fixed right now, come November, what was legalized under the farm bill, which the politicians who don't like it will call it a loophole. That's what always happens, right, guys? The gun show loophole. They don't like it, so they call it a loophole. They just make up a word. It's not a loophole. Okay? It was legalized. And there are millions and millions and millions and millions of Americans who rely on that stuff for pain. I'm one of them. It works fantastic for pain, and it's great for sleeping. But it will be against the law come November. Pretty much that simple, because of Mitch McConnell. One man decided so. And threw it into the big, beautiful bill. Hopefully, now, the reason I'm talking about this, because what does this have to do with big government? It has everything to do with big government. Greg, I want you to jump in here, because he'll tell you. Greg, without you and I ever talking about this over the course of today, you have no idea where I'm going with this. What is the one industry, and why is it that the government is trying to stop the hemp?
11: That's going to be big alcohol.
9: Boom. See, I knew that's what he was going to say, because we've talked about it before. They know for a fact, big alcohol tied into the federal government. For crying out loud, ladies and gentlemen, if you're going to make bourbon, it has to be by U.S. code and law. Bourbon recipes are mandated by federal law. Maybe you didn't know that, okay? Maybe we should find that out after work today, Andy. Let me check my federal law stash of Maker's Mark after the show today, right? See if they're making it up to code. The fact of the matter is, ladies and gentlemen, that there's always something else in play here. Follow the money and you get to the truth. It's pretty much that simple. Andy, when we come back, speaking of aliens, we're going to talk about Bill Maher, who made some comments about political violence on his last show. AWR is writing about it, and I wish I had time to talk with him about it last night, but we did not. We'll go into it today with Andy Hoosier, the voice of Laison, right after this. Hi, guys, it's Mark. Look, I think you'll agree with me that as gun owners, we need to have each other's backs. That's regardless of what state we call home. Here at AAR, we discuss it every day, and we're heard in every state. Right now, Virginians desperately need our help. That means me, and that means you. You've heard the old saying, there's power in numbers, and helping in Virginia is as simple as joining Virginia Citizens Defense League. I'm a member, and I don't live in Virginia. You don't have to live there to join and stand up for your rights, because it is your rights. 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
9: 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Third break, fourth segment. I open up with this read for Attorneys on Retainer in every hour of every one of our broadcasts across this country. Guys, this company is the real deal. It is a team of well over 100 lawyers, the Attorneys for Freedom Law Firm out in beautiful Phoenix area in Arizona. And guys, that's all they do is specialize in keeping you out of jail and keeping you out of trouble if you have decided to carry a firearm or anything else for that matter for self-defense. You don't even have to have it with you. 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It's $37 a month. 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Attorneys on Retainer is, in fact, your dream team, and you will sleep better at night. Every family member of mine has it. Visit all of our great partners. Make sure to check out also, in that we're talking about senators in the previous segment with Andy Hoosier. Justin McNeil is running in South Dakota. We need people like him elected. Visit his website. Won't you check out his platform? You'll like it. He's one of us. Support him. You do not have to live in South Dakota. The decisions they make anywhere in the country in all 50 states impact you. See Schumer, see Reid, listen to that previous conversation. Every single one of them, and it's easy to do. It's Justin McNeil, MCNEAL.com. And throw some support behind him as we go into the midterms. Andy Hoosier, the voice of reason, welcome back in, my brother. Let's bring you back up on stage.
15: Yes, sir.
9: Welcome in. Yeah, so did you want to put a final stamp or an exclamation point on what we were previously talking about? I'm ready to move to Bill Maher if you are.
10: Yeah, let's go to Bill Maher. I'll just say that, you know what, it takes a lot of time and effort to gain trust. And if an institution, religious, government, whatever, business otherwise, lies to you, keeps secrets from you, then I don't trust them. And I think we're in an age now of transparency. We're in an age of disclosure, not just with UFOs, UAPs, but just in general of we're tired of being kept in the dark and being treated like children.
9: Yep.
10: Give us all the information. Let us make our own decisions. Let us come to our own conclusions. You don't have to, you don't have to keep things from us. You don't have to protect us from anything. Give us everything and let us make our own decisions. But when there are secrets, that means there's a narrative or they're trying to protect something. You mentioned, religion or energy or the economy or the global economy being crashed. If this information is out, well, then you probably shouldn't have kept the secret in the first place that allowed us to be in a system that would collapse at that point. Because what? The truth always comes out in the end.
9: It is absolutely inevitable. And we're getting closer and closer every single day. By the way, Doug Hamlin, since I'm looking at a piece by A.W.R. Hawkins, guys, if you were listening to the program when I was at the NRA convention in Houston last month, next week it will be, so it's about 3 weeks ago, I interviewed Doug Hamlin, the executive director of the NRA. And as I was going to this piece on Bill Maher from A.W.R. Hawkins, he also has a piece up, and let me just go back to this headline here because it matters. Exclusive NRA CEO Doug Hamlin, Trump administration is in lockstep with the Pro-2A movement. We'll be talking about that during the course of this week, and no doubt talk with A.W.R. Hawkins about that piece and many others that he will write between now and then. Let's go to Bill Maher. Bill Maher, you know, this guy's fascinated me for a long time. I remember the days I couldn't stand him. Couldn't stand him. Well, the Democrat Party at that time that I couldn't stand Bill Maher was a whole lot more centrist than they are now, and I'm going back 20 years. The party has left Bill Maher and has moved so far left that Bill Maher, who was farther left than the centrist Democrat Party back in those days, now appears rational. That's how far left the Democrats have gone. Here's what he's stating in AWR's headline is the gun control leftists are now lionizing Luigi Mangione. And he's got a really good point here. This was during his last episode of Real Time. He targeted the left for pivoting away from supporting gun control to supporting people like Luigi Mangione and, quote, other alleged assassins. He began the portion of his monologue saying this, and finally, Luigi Mangione, Cole Thomas Allen, Tyler Robinson, and the ghost of Thomas Crooks must form a boy band called New Kids on the Glock. Mangione allegedly shot and killed United Healthcare CEO Brian Thompson on December 4, 2024. There's nothing alleged about that. I don't have to say alleged. AWR does. I don't. We all know he did it. It's on video. And then, of course, White House correspondents, Cole Thomas Allen, Tyler Robinson, assassinating Turning Point USA's Charlie Kirk on September 10th, Thomas Crooks attempting to assassinate Trump on July 13th, and Butler. And, of course, we have the White House Correspondents' Dinner, as I just mentioned. And Bill Maher makes this point. These are not your father's political assassins. Things have changed. For one thing, today's assassins have popular support with kids. And he said up to 40% of America's young adults say violence is okay to achieve a political goal. Wow. Seems like 5 minutes ago when one of the big causes of the left was gun control. But now guns are the answer? And he continued, I guess Luigi is a blanking rock star. He's the OG hot assassin. The young assassins coming up even name check him in their manifestos. Is Bill Maher getting it? Now, keep in mind, Bill Maher is an admitted gun owner who will never give up his guns unless he knows, and I quote him, I know everyone has given up their guns, which is never going to happen. Andy.
10: Right. Yeah, look, I mean, Bill Maher is an old school Democrat. That's the way the Democrats were. And we used to have, if you look at the political spectrum, we've progressively gotten further to the left every year. And there's a lot of Democrats that say, I didn't leave the Democrat Party. The Democrat Party left me. And Bill Maher is one of those guys to where, you know, I'm sure we still vehemently disagree with each other on social issues or on abortion or on maybe some socialized and economic policy to some degree. But he's openly said at the same time that, you know, taxes are way too high, that we're not going to do socialism, that Mom Donnie is completely destroying the Democrat Party on the Second Amendment. Like you said, most Democrats, there's a lot of Democrats that still own firearms, mm-hmm. which is why, and you talk about it all the time on this show, as a gun owner, if you're a Democrat, what are you doing? You better either speak up a lot louder in your party to start changing the platform of what they stand for the Second Amendment, or you better reconsider your affiliation with the Democrat Party, because that's not where they're at right now. So, yeah, Bill Maher and others have said this party has gone way too radical, and God bless Bill Maher and people like John Fetterman trying to rein it back in. I don't know if it's going to be successful. Probably not. They'll burn the party to the ground before the radicals let go of their power and control. But they got to try, and God bless them for trying to call them out for it.
9: Yeah, and Morris, he's been fun to watch. I don't know. I mean, it's hard to say he changed. I don't think he has. He's been pretty true to form, you know, and it's just evidence that the party has moved that far left. But when it comes to gun control, guys, here's the deal. The Democrats, it's pretty simple, folks. They're not single-issue voters on their gun rights. They have their gun. They're cool with it. They don't mind jumping through the hoops to get it. They have one. They're good. That's not the people we're concerned with. We're concerned with the people in the middle. Guys, Andy, we're getting ready to call it. I hate to do that, but I love Mondays with you, brother. Always fun. Andy Hoosier, the voice of reason. Where can people find you coming up right after this broadcast and watch you and listen to you live?
10: Yeah, it's going to be a lot of fun. First off, congrats again on the new affiliates on there. I have a new one I'm announcing tomorrow, which is really exciting, too, with the weekday show. So, I mean, growing on both ends, this is what it's all about, trying to get this information out there. And, yeah, Mondays, having a bit more entertainment, talking about ETs and UFOs, but it does relate to culture. It relates to government secrets, everything that we're trying to battle, because if they can keep secrets of the big stuff, that means the little stuff is of non-importance to them, and they'll keep secrets about it all day long. And when we talk about advocating for the Second Amendment, individual rights, and us in order to protect ourselves, the only way we can protect ourselves is by making our own decisions. HoosierReason.com. Always love you, brother. We'll talk to you on Monday.
9: All right. I did not get to my affiliates. I'll do that tomorrow. I'm looking at the list. Ladies and gentlemen, enjoy your day. Stay safe out there. And I'll see you on the radio tomorrow.
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1: Danny, what's on your mind?
2: Clara, I'm thinking about Canada.
1: It's a beautiful place. 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
1: You're serious about this, aren't you?
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2: Breaking news this hour from Town Hall. I'm Rich Thomason. President Trump describes as garbage Iran's response to a U.S. peace proposal.
3: It was just unacceptable.
2: So where do we go from here?
3: You know, a lot of people said, well, does he have a plan? Yeah, of course they do have a plan. I have the best plan ever. I mean, Iran has been defeated militarily, totally. They have a little left. They probably built up during this period of time. We'll knock that out in about a day.
2: Many questions remain about Iran's demands. Outwardly, Tehran remains defiant.
4: The exact details of the proposal have not been made public, but Iranian state media had earlier reported that they included the U.S. paying war reparations to Iran and recognizing its sovereignty over the Strait of Hormuz. Posting in English on social media, Iran's parliamentary speaker, Mohammed Baghir Ghalibaf, said that the U.S. had no alternative but to accept the 14-point proposal. He said the longer the U.S. dragged its feet, the more American taxpayers would pay for it. Both sides are digging in.
2: The BBC's Caroline Davis. President Trump wants to suspend the federal gasoline tax of 18.4 cents per gallon. That move would require congressional approval. Today's national average for a gallon of regular, 4.50. It's down 2 cents from yesterday, according to AAA. Today will bring release of the Consumer Price Index for April. The general consensus among economists is that it will show prices rose 3.8% from 1 year ago. Two drivers are hospitalized in critical condition, shot by a gunman who opened fire yesterday on a busy highway in Cambridge, Massachusetts, came to an end when a state trooper and a civilian with a license to carry fired on the gunman. He's hospitalized in critical condition. Stock futures in the red this morning on Wall Street. The Dow futures down 63 points. NASDAQ futures off just over 200 points. More on these stories, townhall.com.
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0: This follows the recent federal indictment of the organization. The AG said he sent a subpoena seeking information about its donations and payments to informants, and that he's seeking to determine if the organization violated state laws related to charitable organizations or deceptive trade practices. President Trump's DOJ already announced a criminal indictment against the SPLC, accusing it of fraud. The center's officials have vehemently denied the accusation. I'm Julie Walker.
1: Miners in Myanmar have discovered a massive ruby, considered to be the second largest by weight ever found in the country. The ruby weighs 11,000 carats, unearthed in mid-April. Although it weighs much less than a stone found in 1996, it's considered more valuable because of its superior color and quality. Townhall.com. The Beatles are returning to one of their iconic sites for the new fan experience in London.
2: Apple Corps, the company founded by the Beatles, will open a seven-floor attraction at their early headquarters in 2027. The building is where the album Let It Be was recorded, and the rooftop, the site of the Beatles' last public performance. Fans will have access to the venue. In the meantime, both Paul McCartney and Ringo Starr have expressed excitement about the project. Jason Walker reporting.
1: Treasury Department wants America's banks to monitor suspected Iranian money laundering networks using funds to smuggle sanctioned oil through shell companies and crypto networks. The move aims to disrupt Iran's sanctions evasion infrastructure. Trump administration calling on banks to flag customers who may launder funds for Iran's Revolutionary Guard. More on these stories at townhall.com.
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5: And it's a beautiful Tuesday morning from your nation's capital. 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Thank you for joining us, letting me be your sidekick as you get through your morning routine. It's Larry O'Connor. And by the way, if you want to interact with the show, we love taking your calls all through the morning at 855-784-4255. Also, you can reach out to me on social media. It's Larry O'Connor. And then also want to make sure that if you want to watch the show, you can. We're streaming video of this show all morning long. You can catch that at Salem News Channel. You can get the app, or you can download it at Roku and Samsung TV and Amazon Prime and all those places that do that sort of thing. The President of the United States yesterday in the Oval Office had much to say about the current situation in Iran. Just to get you up to speed, the blockade of the Iranian naval ports and interests continue, and our Navy is doing a great job. Also, the Strait of Hormuz continues basically effectively to be shut down because, well, Iran is desperate, and this is the last option they've got. The combination of those two factors means that Iran's economy is, well, choked. They are not getting the money that they're used to getting on a daily basis to keep the lights on, to keep Hamas, Hezbollah, and

0: the Houthis armed, for that matter. They're not making any money off of oil. And if Iran can't make any money off of oil, Iran has no money. That's all they've got. Also, there are other countries affected by this, most notably China. And later this afternoon, the president will leave for a summit in Beijing. Put a pin in that little factoid, because that's going to have some implication, I think, on where things head with Iran. As of now, the president is trying desperately to not restart the military engagement. The president was happy to get to the point of a ceasefire, and he believed he had legitimate entities on the Iranian side who had legitimate authority and, for that matter, legitimate interest in reaching some sort of negotiated deal. After the last attempt by Iran to throw a pile of garbage on the table and get President Trump to accept it, it appears as though the president has lost patience. It appears as though the president no longer believes that he's dealing with a rational actor on the other side. Yesterday, during an Oval Office appearance, reporter, I think it might be Ducey from Fox, asked him the current status of the ceasefire. Here's what President Trump had to say.
1: For the time being, the ceasefire remains in place.
2: You know, it's unbelievably weak, I would say. I would call it the weakest right now. After reading that piece of garbage they sent us, I didn't even finish reading it. I said, I'm not going to waste my time reading it. I would say it's one of the weakest right now. It's on life support. They understand. These are all medical people. Dr. Oz, life support is not a good thing. Do you agree?
3: Bad prognostic.
2: I would say the ceasefire is on massive life support, where the doctor walks in and says, sir, your loved one has approximately a 1% chance of living.
0: He framed it in the context of somebody on their deathbed there in life support in the hospital. I think he may have had medical professionals, nurses perhaps there for that Oval Office appearance. But that hits home. Especially if you've got sons, daughters, loved ones that are wearing the uniform, poised for the next military strike. And if you know anybody in the military who's stationed over there, you know that they're all on standby. They're all waiting, and they're all ready. And they know that there will be a devastating military outcome for the Iranian people, for the Iranian infrastructure, if the next step is taken. Now, one wonders if the president will be inclined to engage in that kind of military effort while he's also meeting with the other global superpower, although they're sort of a mini superpower right now, China, because he's heading there this afternoon. And as that summit and negotiation over tariffs and trade and Taiwan and AI and agriculture and maybe a deal for Boeing, we're going to get into all those details coming up in the next segment. While that's going on, will the president engage in the next military tier against Iran because these talks have blown up? You just heard him say this ceasefire has never been weaker as it is right now. But then the president decided that he wanted to sort of step back a moment and give, like a lot of people in this town say, the 30,000-foot view of what's going on, sort of an overview, not just of where things are, but how we got here and what his critics have been saying. And make no mistake, there are two aspects to what's going on in the Middle East right now with Iran. You've got a military endeavor, which by anyone's judgment and all accounts has been an unmitigated success. You've also got a diplomatic endeavor, the attempts to work with the other side to reach a peaceful but satisfactory solution. And of course, as the president will say in this audio you're about to listen to, the only satisfactory diplomatic solution at the end of the day involves Iran completely giving up on their nuclear weapons program. So that endeavor is on shaky ground because it's hard to negotiate with, as the president calls them, lunatics. So this is not a disaster in Iran. It's not a quagmire, certainly. It may be a diplomatic quagmire or a political quagmire, but it's not a military quagmire. It's been incredibly successful. And when you've got the military upper hand in a military effort, well, you're sitting pretty because at any given time, you can drop that hammer again. And the hammer is a big one, and it's ready to drop. So here's the president yesterday breaking all of this down for us.
2: You know, a lot of people said, well, does he have a plan? Yeah, of course they do have a plan. I have the best plan ever. And Iran has been defeated militarily, totally. They have a little left. They probably built up during this period of time. We'll knock that out in about a day. But I have a plan. You know, it's a very simple plan. I don't know why you don't say it like it is. Iran cannot have a nuclear weapon. They're very dangerous. They're very volatile. It's a terrible thing that's happened over there. They've killed 42,000 people in the last 2 months. 42,000. At least that's what we know of. 42,000 people. They killed numerous people over the last week. But they killed 42,000 people a month ago, a month and a half ago. They were unarmed protesters, not at all violent protesters. And they started taking them out, shooting them. So we're not going to let them. That's the plan. You know, people say, what's the plan? The plan is very simple. The blockade, first of all, was a part of military genius, just like Venezuela was military genius. We have the greatest military in the world by far. And we're stocked up with great ammunition. We have much better stuff than we did 2 months ago when we first did the attack, which knocked them for a loop. But very simple. Iran cannot have a nuclear weapon. They can't have it. And if they did have it, the Middle East would be gone, Israel would be gone, and they'd hit Europe probably next. We're doing a service to the world. And this has gone on for 47 years. Other presidents and leaders of other countries that have the power should have done it, but they didn't do it. But it's a very simple plan. Iran cannot have a nuclear weapon, and they won't have a nuclear weapon. And they didn't want to go that far. If you can believe it, they didn't. How stupid? Are they stupid people? They didn't want to believe it. They think that, well, I'll get tired of this, or I'll get bored, or I'll have some pressure. But there's no pressure. There's no pressure at all. We're going to have a complete victory. We've already, in theory, had a complete victory from the military standpoint.
0: Let me jump in here real fast, because the president is making this point, and I hope you heard it when he said, there's no pressure, there's no pressure. All the smart set in Washington, D.C., all the conventional wisdom, all the reporters, all of the Democrats who go on television, or some of the Democrats who were hired to be on television and have great haircuts and read from teleprompters, they'll all tell you, and some panicking and Republicans will also say, this war is killing us. The president's got to end this now. This is a disaster. There's no way we can go into the midterms with this looming over us. It's going to kill us. We're going to lose. It's a blue wave. All right, so hold on a second. President, first of all, is not necessarily engaging in a military campaign with his eyes set on the next election. And you don't want a president doing that one way or the other. You don't want the president engaging in military activity, thinking that will help him in the next election. You don't want a president not engaging because you think it's going to hurt him. You want a president to be able to make the best decisions for our country, in the interests of our country, and in the interests of our military, regardless of political considerations. That's what you want. Now, I'm not naive enough to think that that doesn't happen sometimes. Of course it does. But I don't think this president is necessarily saying, you know, for the first time in 50 years, we're finally responding to Iran and their aggression against us. But we better wrap it up before the midterms because I don't want to lose the majority in the House. I don't think that's happening here. All right. Number one. But number two, what have we been talking about for the last week? The reset of the game board, the redistricting that's going on, the loss in Virginia for Democrats, state after state after state in the South now redistricting, giving Republicans 11, 12, maybe more seats going into November in their back pocket that they didn't have in the last election. The pressure's easing up a little bit if there is pressure on the president going into the midterms. He's got a little bit more room to work with. The real pressure right now is on Iran. Can't feed themselves, can't keep clean water flowing, can't keep the lights on, and their buddies, China, are now leaning on him saying, guys, fix this, resolve it. More on Iran and, more importantly, China in a moment. It's O'Connor and Company.
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3: 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The answer, although this young man was from Houston, Texas, at the age of 3, his parents packed him up, moved him to California. That's where all the big entertainment money was, as so it was for Billy Preston. I know you remember this song from 1974.

0: 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The Answer. It's 522 with Larry O'Connor.
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2: Good morning, I'm Larry O'Connor, and as the president goes through his day, he's got executive time this morning. He's got a print interview that he's doing exclusively. I'm not sure who it's with. Maybe the New York Times. Why does the president like talking to the New York Times? Then he's going to board Air Force One for the long flight to Beijing, and we will engage in a summit, a sort of mini summit. And there's a lot of unknowns about what might come of this summit. But we do know that the Iran war looms in the background. We do know that China needs oil from Iran. By the way, it's just amazing that everybody just speaks openly about the fact that, you know, well, China relies on Iran for their oil. What about the sanctions? Just like nobody cares about UN sanctions. No, everybody wrings their hands about these things. They're, well, we need to have a really important and aggressive sanctions regime with Iran because they're a terrorist state and they've shut down the Strait of Hormuz and they do all these horrible things. And then everyone just openly says, of course, we know that China gets most of their oil from Iran. It's like, isn't China on the Security Council? Isn't China supposed to follow these sanctions as well? So set that aside for a second. What could come of this summit with China, as the president wants a resolution with Iran, as China wants a resolution with Iran? You see, they both have an interest in this being resolved, and frankly, China has quite a bit of influence with the lunatics if they want to exert it. But also, the president has something that he can offer China. You see, China wants the tariffs to be lifted. China wants America to come back to being, you know, their little trade slave, as it were, because we're so desperate to have their cheap labor and their cheap products, and we don't want to spend a couple hundred dollars more on an iPhone, or even more to the point, probably Apple doesn't want to take smaller profit on their iPhone. So they love using the what is tantamount to slave labor in China to make it cheaper, and so you can keep buying those products, and China relies on that. China thinks that we're addicted to it, and we may be. We may well be. But those tariffs have hurt them. They've got, by some reports, at least 20% unemployment right now, especially with young people. They also have demographic dangers because for so long with their evil of the devil one-child policy, they have way more men than women. You've got a lot of out-of-work, unemployed young men without any women in their lives, and you've got a serious cultural problem. And China knows that. So what does President Trump have? Well, he has the offer that he could lift those sanctions if we get something in return. We also have oil. Imagine if China walked away from this summit not relying on a terrorist state for oil anymore, but instead getting their oil from us. And by the way, we also have Boeing. And there's a lot of talk about China entering into a major agreement with Boeing with an order of many, many planes. We also have agriculture. We also have a lot of things that China needs and China wants, you know, to feed the multitude of people. The biggest problem for China here and the biggest threat of China is if President actually makes good on his plan to reshore a ton of the manufacturing that's been going on in that country, either here in the United States or in friendlier countries in Asia and in Latin America. Everyone says, we need China, we need China. Let me tell you something. If we can figure out a way to manufacture that stuff that we get in China right now, we do it elsewhere, China is dead. China needs us way more than we need China. We have alternatives. China doesn't. They have over a billion people. And when you've got a totalitarian communist state and you've got a billion people and you're not able to at least give them a handful of rice every day to eat, well, you've got a revolution on your hands. Things have been sitting pretty for Xi Jinping for a while, but mostly because of us propping them up with our economy and our industry. What happens when that big piggy bank leaves and goes to another country, or maybe even better, comes home here to America? So there's a lot riding on this summit right now. and how it relates to the Iran military conflict, I think, is a big, big part of the conversation that they will have, or sort of the underlying conversation that only the aides and diplomats might have, but won't be spoken out loud when the president squares off eye to eye with his counterpart. Listen, later in the program, we're going to speak with former Senator Sam Brownback. Now, he's got a book about religious freedom or lack thereof in China. We're also going to speak with Senators Rick Scott and Senators Marsha Blackburn about Iran, as well as the upcoming summit. We've got lots of senators to talk about this, and longtime D.C. journalist Mark Halperin will be joining us, too. So I want you to keep it here, because we're going to break down all these biggest stories all morning long. Speaking of breaking down, how about breaking up with pain? Ever been in a bad relationship? You know, the kind that just wears you down? You settle in even though deep down you know that it isn't how it's supposed to be. 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
5: Clara, I'm thinking about Canada.
4: It's a beautiful place. When do you want to go?
5: I wasn't planning on actually going there.
4: Uh-oh. I can see the wheels turning in your mind.
5: Canada is buying back 2,500 different models of firearms from their citizens.
4: Well, what does that have to do? 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
5: I'm going to do my best.
4: You're just going to pick up the phone and call the Canadian government?
5: No, I've hired a couple of ex-U.S. attorneys. They've got experience talking to governments of other countries.
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6: The best gun shops in America are in Texas, of course.

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1: RN News, I'm Rich Thomason in Washington. President Trump describes as garbage Iran's response to a U.S. peace proposal. Many questions remain about Iran's demands as full details of Tehran's response have not been released. Outwardly, Iran remains defiant. The president would like to suspend the federal gasoline tax of 18.4 cents per gallon. The move would require congressional approval. Today we'll bring release of the Consumer Price Index for April. The general consensus among economists is that it will show that prices rose 3.8% from a year ago. Two drivers hospitalized in critical condition. They were shot by a gunman who opened fire yesterday on a busy highway in Cambridge, Massachusetts. It ended when a state trooper and a civilian fired on the gunman. He's hospitalized in critical condition. Dow futures down 53 points. NASDAQ futures off 200. More details at srnnews.com.
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3: This is John Katsimatidis, the Cat's Corner. Well, I remember the movie Mr. Smith Goes to Washington. What happened? We have too many politicians in Washington that know nothing about business. Why? We need more common sense in Washington. Whether we're talking about the federal government, state government, you need common sense. We need the balance of power in our government. Doctors, lawyers, accountants, professionals, business people, and blue-collar workers. And that's the only way we can come out with common sense. Putting on taxes and regulations without knowledge of what happens. Some of the states are not doing a good job. All they do is raise taxes. And then when they need more money, they tax the taxes. I mean, you got to laugh about it, but it's happening. We need people that have common sense, a balance of power in all our legislative functions to be able to operate our country, our states, our cities more efficiently. This is John Katsimatidis, the Cat's Corner.
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5: 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The Answer, yes, it's only Tuesday. We must face the day. Grab your cup of coffee and avoid an accident on the Katy Freeway inbound at Bingle. Well, the good thing is it's on the frontage road lane. It's one vehicle, so the main lanes are not affected by this at all. Over on the North Loop westbound, never mind, it's gone. They come and go quickly, which is a good thing, of course. Right now, I mean, if you're out on it, everybody's rocking and rolling along at postal level speeds and or above. And since this is Houston, it's the and or above.
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5: Well, it looks like we've got a nice rest of the week. No rain. Lots of sunshine this week. Clear some nights. High today, 86. Low tonight, 69. High tomorrow, 90. Low tomorrow night, 69. You pretty much copy and paste at varying temperature ranges into the week. Right now, 68 degrees now at the Big 1070 and FM 103.3. 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
7: Larry O'Connor, good morning. Getting you going here on a Tuesday from your nation's capital. By the way, one other item here on the China summit. It was announced yesterday that the president won't be traveling alone. Obviously, he'll have negotiators with him from the administration and other dignitaries from the United States government. He'll also have people from the private sector, some pretty big names, in fact, tech moguls. Tim Cook of Apple. Has he officially stepped down from Apple, by the way, or is he still CEO until the transition takes? But anyway, he's if not out, he's the outgoing CEO of Apple. Stephen Schwarzman, Blackstone. Kelly Orberg, Boeing. Jane Fraser, Citibank. Chuck Robbins, Cisco. H. Lawrence Culp, GE Aerospace. Dina Powell McCormick of Meta. That's all reporting by redstate.com, our sister site there, part of the Town Hall family. You think the president is bringing Boeing and Apple and Blackstone and GE Aerospace and Meta executives over there because he just wants to give them a free trip to Beijing? Trust me, they go to Beijing all the time. they can get there, no worries. It is different when you're traveling on Air Force One, though, or in the president's entourage. You don't think that sends a message to Beijing that this isn't just Trump they're dealing with, but it is the Goliath that is the U.S. economy and the Goliath that is basically writing all the checks for the Beijing government? You take GE, Boeing, Blackstone, Apple, Citibank, Cisco, Meta out of China, they're done. They know it. Trump knows it. Xi Jinping knows it. And that's the entourage the president is bringing with him. Now, he might be bringing them with him because he's planning on announcing some big new orders and purchases and buys that are going to be fairer to the United States people and to our industries and going to focus on human rights and all the things we care about in China. And we're not going to have any more restrictions and barriers on our goods getting over there. And then we're going to lift our tariffs. That could be some grand master omnibus trade deal that nobody's leaked about. And it will just happen when they're in Beijing. Or it may be one or two. You know, maybe they'll walk away and say, well, we got a deal for Boeing, and that's good enough. I don't know. I honestly don't. But I do know the message that is sent by bringing all of those titans of high tech and industry that China relies on, bringing them as part of the entourage with the president on Air Force One, that speaks volumes. And it's an intimidation play for the Chinese. They know it. They might not care if they insult the U.S. government and our president, but they don't want to insult those guys because, as I said, they're writing the check. So that's a pretty amazing little scenario being set up right there. Like I said, we got lots of senators coming up to talk about this, including former Senator Brownback, who's been focused on religious freedom in China in his new book. Also, as the week goes on and the summit plays out, we're going to have a lot of our go-to China experts, including the glorious Gordon Chang, joining us to give us his perspective as well. So make sure you start your day every day here on O'Connor and Company. All right, now we've got a disturbing story that I want to share with you, and it has to do with the political divide in America. And for a long time, conservatives, Republicans, you and I, we've been falsely labeled as conspiracy theorists by the way, most of the conspiracy theories that were labeled conspiracy theories that you and I all said, gee, that actually sounds kind of reasonable to me, they all end up being true, right? I mean, just start with the Russian collusion thing. We don't even have to get into the 2020 election, which is still playing out before our eyes right now, with evidence supporting the fact that, let's just say, that was an extraordinary electoral event that happened that year. Where things were done with ballots and voting and the counting of those ballots that had never occurred before and will never occur again. And we were all supposed to accept it as the fairest, most transparent election ever because Joe Biden single-handedly got millions of more votes than anyone in our history. Okay, but even set that aside, like I said, we don't have to talk about the 2020 election, which I just did. How about the Russian collusion hoax? We were all called conspiracy theorists when we said that Barack Obama and John Brennan and James Clapper and James Comey all conspired to create the Russian collusion hoax using Hillary Clinton's paid-for opposition research. And then they pulled FISA warrants for it and spied on innocent Americans. And the entire thing was a house of cards and none of it was real. And that was a conspiracy for a lot of years, and now it's true. So whenever we look at the news and look at events and we maybe question or challenge what we're being told, like you need to be 6 feet apart from everybody during a pandemic, or you've got to wear that mask because it'll protect you and it won't kill grandma. Whenever we challenge that, we're told that we are anti-scientific, that we're full of disinformation, and that we embrace conspiracies, right? That's how they label us. That's how they slander and defame us. So imagine my shock and surprise when I saw the Washington Post yesterday. Headline couldn't be clearer. Many Americans think Trump assassination attempts were fake. Survey finds. And it's true, many Americans. But the majority of them are Democrats. Just looking at the White House Correspondents' Dinner video and the facts and the events that we know happened there, one in four say that that was staged. Roughly a third of them are Democrats. So a third of Democrats right now, one in three Democrats, believe that the White House Correspondents' Dinner assassination attempt was staged. Now, this feeds into what is often described as assassination culture. Assassination culture amongst the left in this country shows that half of them, half of liberals, half of self-identified liberals believe that killing President Trump is justified. Half of them. If you've got two liberals at a dinner party, one of them probably thinks it's just fine to kill Donald Trump. And so then when there's an assassination attempt, they're split. They'll think like, well, either they'll celebrate it, or the other guy will think, oh, well, this wasn't real. It was staged. Trump does this to garner attention and to get sympathy, which, by the way, he's never gotten from the media or from the left or from Democrats. You know, they try to shoot his head off at a Butler rally, and within 48 hours, they were calling him Hitler again. You know, right after the White House Correspondents' Dinner assassination attempt, within 24 hours, you had Akeem Jeffries in front of cameras calling for extreme warfare against Republicans. So, you know, hell of a job trying to garner sympathy by staging assassination attempts, because he's not getting any sympathy, not from the mainstream media or the legacy corporate-owned media, the teleprompter readers with good haircuts, and certainly not from Democrats, who are supposed to be a little bit more responsible than that. But the disturbing pattern is even worse. We know what we saw at Butler. We know that the attempted assassin was killed by the Secret Service. We know all of the factors that led to that assassin being able to be on that roof, poised as a sniper, to take pot shots at the president during the speech. We know the injury he sustained. We know that a man in the crowd was murdered. But Democrats and the left in this country still believe that that was staged. Our colleague Vince Colonnaise, national radio host, heard on our flagship station WMAL, pointed this out. 42% of Democrats in this country. 42%! That's more than a third. It's almost a half. Believe that the Butler, Pennsylvania assassination attempt was staged. I'm sorry, and we're the conspiracy theorists? 42% of Democrats in this country right now believe that President Trump, the Secret Service, who at the time was under the jurisdiction and control of Joe Biden and Alejandro Mayorkas, they believe that President Trump, the Secret Service, the Trump campaign, the Republican Party all got together and staged a fake assassination attempt that left an innocent fireman from Butler, Pennsylvania, dead with a grieving widow and children who will now grow up without a father. They believe all of that was staged for political purposes. Number one, they're insane. Number two, they're kind of evil to think that President Trump and all of those players that I just laid out there would be so horrific, so manipulative, so deceptive, so diabolical that they would do something that disgusting and that despicable to gain favor and win the White House. Although, as I mentioned, the Russian collusion hoax, there is a through line here. Because if you convince yourself that Hillary Clinton is the perfect candidate and she couldn't possibly be defeated by a untried former reality star who has all these skeletons in his closet, if you're sure that the American people love Hillary Clinton as much as you do, then you're immediately going to look for excuses. You're going to look for some other mitigating factor. And of course, the only thing you can come up with is Putin and the Russians. And so if you bought in to the idea that Kamala Harris was a transcendent political figure, and that the only possible way that Kamala Harris couldn't garner the love and support and adoration of the American voter the way you love and support and adore her was with some maniacal sort of deception, like a fake assassination attempt, then I guess it makes sense. You've got to come up with an excuse. How could the American people hate Kamala Harris when you love her so much? You see how perfect she is, so the only way the American people didn't agree with you and voted for this fascist monster is if they were deceived. You see, because you're smarter than everyone else. You're smarter than the sheeple out there who will just believe what they see on television or social media, but they're not as intelligent as you. This is the thought process that you have to have for 42% of Democrats to believe this horrific, horrible, disgusting lie that Donald Trump, along with the Secret Service, along with the Republicans and the campaign, staged the Butler assassination attempt that left a man dead. But this isn't just looking in the rearview mirror, my friends. This isn't just, oh, look how crazy conspiracy theory ridden the Democrats are. I mean, that's a big part of it. But this is about the media right now, today. Because you know what would happen if this was on the Republican side of the equation. I mentioned the 2020 election. Well, many of us believe that that election never really got investigated properly, and it was staged in a way that was completely inappropriate for an American democratic process. But every single Republican politician, anyone who held office or was running for office, they were asked by everyone in the media, do you accept the results of 2020? Do you accept the results? It was a litmus test. Well, every Democrat right now should be asked, do you believe Butler was staged? Do you believe the assassination attempts were staged? I want every teleprompter reader to ask them that question. I'm Larry.
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0: Good morning. It's Larry O'Connor. By the way, those of you who miss Chris DeGaulle, it's been, what, 5-6 weeks now since Chris DeGaulle has been on the air. My friend, to remind you, he's the best man at my wedding. We've been friends for, gosh, almost 20 years now. Love Chris DeGaulle. And, of course, he's running for Congress in Missouri. I'm happy to tell you his podcast is back. He is doing episodes. I'm joining him on those episodes, actually, just to sort of get things going. But it's all Chris, really. And he's talking about life on the campaign, what it's like, what he's experienced, the culture shock from going from a radio show to a congressional campaign. It's cool stuff. I mean, I don't think there's ever been a podcast of a guy actively running for Congress who on a daily with the broadcasting chops and talent that Chris DeGaulle has to be able to basically chronicle the entire process all through the run. The primaries in August, the general elections in November, and you can have a front row seat for that podcast. Go to Chris DeGaulle podcast, subscribe. If you're already a subscriber, you got yesterday's first episode back. He took a few weeks off, but now he's back. Go check it out. It's really great. And we love Chris DeGaulle. And we certainly wish him the best. Yes, I'm not going to make any bones about it. I am officially endorsing Chris DeGaulle for Congress in Missouri 6. Did I say Maryland? I meant Missouri. Maybe I've got Maryland politics on my mind. Check that out. Chris DeGaulle podcast. Chris DeGaulle podcast. And while you're at it, it's DeGaulleForCongress.com. You can go to that website and support the campaign. It's DeGaulle for Congress. I know, by the way, there are no equal time rules for a host to talk about a campaign. If I had Chris on to talk about, then I'd have to have the other candidate on. Those are the rules. But I will say this, open invitation, the person who's running against Chris DeGaulle for the primary, I'd love to have him on the show. I have many questions for him. Please come on. I'd love to interview you. All right. Here in the nation's capital, we focus quite a bit on the various school systems that border this city and influence the media and the federal government, for that matter. It's impossible for the culture around Washington not to affect the people who report on Washington and also the people who live in Washington that carry out the federal government's business. So what happens here affects you, like it or not. And on this program, we spend a lot of time talking about the school systems because the parents who have children in these school systems also work in politics, work in the government, work in the media. And Loudoun County, Virginia, in Northern Virginia, has become a bellwether, not just for this area and the struggles between parents and the professional educators and school boards over the future of their children, but it's become an iconic representation of the struggles all parents around this country are having with their school boards and the professional educators. So here's the latest out of Loudoun County. Local reporter, award-winning investigative journalist Nick Minock of WJLA, a Sinclair affiliate here in D.C. He has a story. There's a Loudoun County student at Freedom High School that is accused of systematically and habitually using their smartphone to make recordings in the restrooms of fellow students, a disgusting, perverse invasion of privacy, and apparently it's been going on for quite some time. Here's a quick video that Nick Minock put out on social media about this issue.
1: 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I want to tell you about a story we just broke on WJLA.com. I learned that a student at Freedom High School in Loudoun County is accused of photographing and videotaping other students underneath the bathroom stalls in school. The principal sent at least 2 emails to the school community about this. And my sources tell me there are more than 40 victims, and this has been going on for more than 3 years. This is a developing story. A lot more is going to come out on this. We'll have all the updates on WJLA.com.
0: Yeah, Nick is a great reporter, and he's gotten a national profile from his work here in Washington. He's a regular on the show because he seems to be the only journalist in town other than those affiliated with this program as well, and our affiliate WMAL, our flagship in D.C., that focuses on this and cares about this. Washington Post barely writes about it. In fact, I don't think there is a Washington Post story about this story. You know, the same people who wring their hands and say, oh, we care about the children. We want to protect the children. Well, they ignore stories like this. And why? Why would they ignore this? Well, we've got further reporting that may explain it. I know that you know where this is headed. I told people this story yesterday, and I got one of two responses. Oh, don't tell me. The student is an illegal immigrant. protected at the schools. And that's an understandable response because in Fairfax County, the bordering county in Northern Virginia, we had a 19-year-old illegal immigrant registered in the school as a junior who was habitually groping 14-year-old girls in the hallways. And I mean violently, physically assaulting them with his hands in all of the areas you don't want any girl touched by anybody that age, let alone an adult in the country illegally. And that was allowed to go on. So at first, the first response is, oh, illegal immigrant. Or the other response is, oh, is this a transgender bathroom policy thing? And in this case, we're not sure about the former, but we do have confirmation on the latter. The bathroom involved at Freedom High School in Loudoun County is a gender-neutral restroom. Boys and girls can use the bathroom together, no questions asked. And of course, that was the same policy, bathroom policy, that allowed a young girl to be sexually assaulted habitually by a gender-confused assailant many years ago. Oh, only a handful of years ago, actually. These are the same policies that the Trump administration, the Department of Education, and the president has said should not be allowed, and it defies executive orders to continue having bathrooms like that. But Loudoun County, they know better for your children than the president and you know, and that's why this has happened. 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I'm Larry O'Connor.
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1: Breaking news this hour from Town Hall. I'm Rich Thomason. President Trump says the Iran ceasefire is on life support after Tehran's counterproposal to a U.S. peace plan fell far short. The U.S. blockade of Iranian ports remains in place. The president says his bottom line hasn't changed a bit.
2: Very simple. Iran cannot have a nuclear weapon. Can't have it. And if they did have it, the Middle East would be gone, Israel would be gone, and then hit Europe probably next. We're doing a service to the world. And this has gone on for 47 years. Other presidents and leaders of other countries that have the power should have done it, but they didn't do it.
1: Mr. Trump says he feels no pressure at all to cave to Iran's demands. A senior Trump administration official says that Israel is helping the UAE defend itself against Iranian aggression.
3: The U.S. ambassador to Israel, Mike Huckabee, said Israel sent Iron Dome anti-missile batteries and personnel to the United Arab Emirates to defend the country during the Iran war. At a Tel Aviv conference, Huckabee said, "I'd like to say a word of appreciation for the UAE, the first Abraham Accord member," adding, "just look at the benefits. Israel sending them Iron Dome batteries and personnel to help operate them." The UAE has not immediately responded to a request for comment over the acknowledgement by Huckabee, though it underlines the growing defense relationship between the countries long suspicious of Iran. I'm Charles Tillotesma.
1: President Trump is preparing to depart Washington on a state visit to China. Beijing is a key Iranian ally, buying lots of oil from Iran. Could it start buying American oil instead? Stay tuned. Total of 18 Americans, they had been on board that hantavirus cruise ship, remain in isolation. 16 in Nebraska, two others quarantined in Atlanta. Dow futures down 50 points. More on these stories at townhall.com.
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4: 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The Tuesday morning ride to work. 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Still have this action on the Katy inbound at Bingle in the frontage road lane. Got a single vehicle there, not affecting the main lanes at all. Now, this one's affecting the main lanes. It's the East Tex inbound at Jackson. This is downtown. Two vehicles in this mess in the left shoulder of the left lane in the center lane. You're already backed up to the East Freeway, which inbound at Gregg has a stall on the right shoulder. The Gulf Freeway inbound at Scott, there's a stall there on the right shoulder as well. Traffic is starting to build.
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0: Socialist and communist. 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
3: It's a great Tuesday morning in your nation's capital from our flagship WMAL and across the nation. I'm Larry O'Connor. Good morning. Coming up in 30 minutes, we're going to visit with Senator Rick Scott of Florida. Where do things stand in Iran? Can we get a negotiated peace? Will there be further military strikes? And what is on the president's agenda in Beijing? What should be on the president's agenda in Beijing? Senator Scott will give us his perspective on that coming up. Also, we have Senator Blackburn coming up in the program. We've got former Senator Sam Brownback. It's Senator Day here on O'Connor and Company. But first, it's impossible in this town or really anywhere to talk about politics without immediately talking about the next presidential election. I know. We still have midterms coming up. That doesn't matter. It's all about the brass ring. It's all about the presidency. And Donald Trump knows that. And if you're paying attention to Republican politics, you know that there's sort of a don't make me choose between them moment right now for Republicans, because we love Marco Rubio. We love J.D. Vance. And obviously, they're both perfect potential presidential candidates. And yesterday in the Rose Garden, the president sort of played that up. Here was the president yesterday.
4: Who's it going to be? Is it going to be J.D.? Is it going to be somebody else?

0: I don't know. Who does anybody have? Okay, let's go. You ready? Who likes J.D. Vance? Who likes Marco Rubio? All right. Sounds like a good ticket, J.D. It's a perfect, that was a perfect ticket. By the way, I do believe that's a dream team, but these are minor details. That does not mean you have my endorsement under any circumstance.
1: He's enjoying this way too much. All right, let's get some analysis on this, on the Democrat side of the equation and everything else going on in the world of politics right now, with longtime veteran political journalist and now proprietor of the Two-Way app and the very popular Morning Meeting. Of course, I speak of Mark Halperin. Mark, also, it should be revealed, my new colleague on the Morning Meeting, as you brought me into the mix there for that program every day at 9. Thank you for that. Good morning.
2: Good morning. Delighted to have you as part of the Morning Meeting. I'm delighted to be here, Larry.
1: That moment yesterday, we've been talking about this for a while, and you know, both J.D. Vance and Marco Rubio obviously are great potential candidates for the Republicans. But how does President Trump factor into this? That was a masterful little moment there of him engaging in the conversation we're all having. Do you think that there's a grand plan going on behind the scenes and we're all being played?
2: I think we could be on track for one. We've never seen this in the modern era. We've never seen an incumbent vice president who wants to be president, who gets along great with the president, who shares a political team with the president. You think about George H.W. Bush. You think about Dan Quayle. You think about Al Gore. You think about Joe Biden. None of those guys had the incumbent president kind of in sync with them. And so that's unique in the modern era. And then what's also unique is, as the alternative to the incumbent vice president, is really at this point one person. There's Ted Cruz, there's Rand Paul, there's other people talking about running. But we've got one in 1A. We've never had that before. And then the surprise twist that some people don't believe is one in 1A are super good friends.
1: Yeah.
2: They're super good friends. And while people in politics say they're friends sometimes and then they're not, the only way you're going to beat an incumbent vice president for the nomination is by ripping their face off politically. And Rubio will never do that to Vance. So the president, I think, thinks this is fun and funny and interesting, but it is kind of on track for, I think, this to be a ticket. I don't think it's preordained, but I think it's the base case that these two guys will run together.
1: And by the way, either way, President Trump wins because he can take ownership and be the kingmaker of either of them, both of them, whatever combination of them he wants. Yeah. Although, not to quibble, Mark, but I would say we did have this one time before, Adams and Jefferson in the Washington administration.
2: I
1: understand. So what do you potentially make of J.D. Vance and his intentions to be president? Because you said he wants to be president, but let me frame the question this way. Does he want to run for president? Because he's about to have a baby, and you've been suggesting on your programs and on Next Up, your very popular podcast that you do now, that maybe he doesn't want to bother.
2: I wouldn't preordain it. And listening to him and to his wife, Usha Vance, talk about parenthood and knowing what it's like to have a baby in the house, I'm going to defer my external judgment and watching him until that baby's born. And we see if he really wants to take basically the first year, 2 years of that baby's life and of his other three children's lives now, and spend it on the road, spend it, you know, going through this extraordinary process of trying to win the nomination in the general. So I don't think it's an automatic that he'll run. I think a lot of people on the Democratic side who people say, well, they're going to run and what are their chances? I think a lot of those people won't run either for many of the same types of reasons. So let's wait and see, because he's a young guy. He doesn't have to run this time to say president.
1: Yeah. To become a Republican nominee, you have to appeal to two different groups. And I'm speaking large groups. That is, obviously, you've got various factions you have to appeal to within those groups. But you've got the electorate, of course, the base, what have you. You also have the donor class and the sort of conservative Republican infrastructure such as that has changed a little bit in the Trump era. But there is definitely a donor class and an infrastructure that you need to please. Who has the inside track with that group, Vance or Rubio?
2: They're both very strong there. They both have done, in some ways, better than Donald Trump, the straddling of appealing to both segments of the party. Vance is the finance chair of the RNC, another unique situation. No previous incumbent president would have turned over his donors to his vice president, but that's what Donald Trump has effectively done.
1: It's extraordinary.
2: And Rubio is extremely popular with that group as well, the professional political class, the consultants. I'd say with the donors, it's about equal. I think Rubio has the advantage with the political class, the strategists and some of the electeds, perhaps, because he's right now perceived as a better political athlete. I think people have downgraded Vance's qualities as just a performer, as a, you know, a pal, because Rubio has just been so extraordinarily good. On the other hand, as you and I have talked about, Rubio's getting scrutiny now. He's performing without any wind in his face whatsoever, any friction. And I think he's benefiting from the comparison with the vice president. Every vice president gets tough coverage, to the extent they get coverage at all. It's just the nature of the beast. So I think Rubio's advantage is not as great as it currently appears to be.
1: My sources in the Vance team there tell me that he's got a really aggressive schedule between now and the midterms. He's going to be traveling all over the country. He's going to be campaigning for congressmen and senators alike, either incumbents or challengers that could win new seats for the Republican Party. How big an asset will that be as he's building those relationships and potentially an endorsement infrastructure nationwide, where the Secretary of State is going to be engaged in, you know, negotiating world peace? He's not able to do the same.
2: Yeah. If I thought they were going to run against each other, I'd say it's a big advantage. But the reality is that if Rubio runs, I'm pretty close to certain that Donald Trump will endorse him. I don't think Vance would run without Trump's endorsement. It'd look too awkward. And I think between Don Jr. and Erica Kirk and others. So those relationships would be important for him to build. He's relatively new to national politics as a politician. So I think they'd be important for the general election to build momentum and organization and infrastructure for if he became the nominee. But in terms of winning the nomination, I don't know that it's that important. Because, again, I think we talk about the audience of one. I think it would be the endorsement of one. Mm-hmm. Trump's endorsement, I think, would be dispositive in the nomination fight.
1: Over on the Democrat side, you've been reporting on and doing a thing you call 8 for 28, where you sort of give your rankings, and it moves and jockeys quite a bit of those top eight candidates for the Democrat nomination. Newsom's been sitting at the top pretty consistently, but you just moved Kamala Harris up quite a bit. I keep looking at Kamala Harris, and she looks like a candidate to me. What do you think?
2: Yeah, I mean, she's done arguably as much as anyone but Gavin Newsom to position herself to run, including tending to her fundraising email list and text list, traveling to key states, meeting with key groups. Look, in the end, I wouldn't be surprised, as I referenced before, if both Newsom and Harris didn't run. They're ambitious, but they may just not feel it's their time. And at the same time, they're two, along with Governor Shapiro of Pennsylvania, they're two of the three people who I think are what I call aircraft carriers. They have the capacity to build what it takes to start and sustain a national campaign, including the fundraising. I have sources when I do my reporting for 8 for 28 who say Harris shouldn't be on the list at all, that her chances are non-existent because of the baggage of last time. But really? It's a weak field. You know, as you know, Larry, my grandfather was the tallest man in the village in Poland. He was 5'6", but everybody else in the village was 5'5". So if you're a former vice president with a big email list and national political experience, you're high on the list right now because the field is so weak.
1: Well, and demographically, as that is certainly important, I think, to many Democrat-based voters, being a black woman, the most consistent Democrat voting bloc, that doesn't hurt Kamala Harris's mm-hmm. chances either. Mark Halperin, always great to talk with
2: and
1: you.
2: Maybe the only woman in the race, too.
1: Ah, yes. Unless AOC decides she wants a taste of it. Mark Halperin, thank you so much, as always. Two-way platform. Next up with Mark Halperin. And, of course, the great morning meeting with Mark Halperin and Kevin Walling that I'm now a part of every morning at 9. I'm O'Connor. And I'm Larry O'Connor. And it's O'Connor and Company.
3: 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Susan Moore to Rod at work on the big 1070. Chuck Diller here. I have traffic for you in 2 minutes.
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3: 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The Answer to this update brought to you by the Reagan Gold Group. Katy Freeway, this is inbound at Bingle. Still have that accident on the frontage road lane there. Not affecting the main lanes. Main lane's doing really well to get closer to the downtown area. On the east tank, southbound at Jackson, that accident's now gone. Northbound at Polk, though, there's a stall there on the left shoulder. And northbound at Scott, there's a stall on I-45, the Gulf Freeway. That is on the right shoulder. A couple other stalls around town. Traffic is starting. Bill now, as always, look out for that other cat. You never know what he's going to do.
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5: 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This is the voice of the American Patriot. 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
1: Good morning, Larry O'Connor here. Thanks for letting me do a drive-along with you and ride shotgun as you get wherever you're going this busy Tuesday morning. I'm in your nation's capital, and coming up also from your nation's capital will be Senator Rick Scott joining us, the great senator from Florida. We'll talk all things Senate. The Save America Act, of course, but also Iran and the China summit. Tons of other things going on that we want the senator to chime in on. And later, former Senator Sam Brownback and Senator Marsha Blackburn. All that's coming up on the program. Yesterday, in the Commonwealth of Virginia, as expected, we did have a filing from the Attorney General Jay Jones trying to petition the Supreme Court of the United States in a futile attempt to have them overturned the Virginia Supreme Court's decision rejecting the method and process of the referendum to gerrymander and redistrict Virginia. Now, let's just be clear here, because we broke this down a little bit yesterday for you, that the Supreme Court ruling in Virginia was not just a technicality. It wasn't just, you know, dotting the I's and crossing the T's. I heard some commentators yesterday on cable news saying, well, yes, I mean, technically, Democrats broke the rules. Democrats broke the law. They broke the Constitution. They violated the Constitution. There's a very clear reason why you want to have a potential amendment to the Constitution voted on prior to any voters voting in an upcoming election, and then reaffirming it after voters have had their say in the election. Obviously, it makes sense that you would want that. Well, now, the Virginia Attorney General, Jay Jones, who, last I checked, got off a speeding ticket going 115 miles an hour by doing community service to his own political action committee, and then was caught sending text messages fantasizing about the murder of young children because their parents were Republican. Yeah, that guy. He filed a petition yesterday to the United States Supreme Court, but it's curious because in the middle of the petition, it actually says that it's an emergency application to the Supreme Court of Virginia. They used the wrong template in the office. This isn't the first time. Last week, he petitioned the Virginia Supreme Court, and he misspelled Virginia and misspelled senator. And in one of his first announcements as attorney general, after he was sworn into office, he misspelled attorney general. There's something wrong with this guy, Jay Jones. And to the meat of the petition, Ed Whalen, Ethics and Public Policy Center, and also a columnist at National Review, he refers to it as, this is a legal term, I believe, a crazy filing. That's what the very judicious and circumspect Ed Whalen calls it. It's a crazy filing. They made two arguments to the United States Supreme Court. Number one, and I'm quoting Ed Whalen now, it contends that the state Supreme Court's interpretation of the Virginia Constitution is predicated on a grave misreading of federal law. But the court merely cited a Supreme Court case as informative on and supportive of the general meaning of election. This comes nowhere close to meeting the high bar of showing that the court ruled on a federal question. In other words, the Supreme Court of the United States can only weigh in on this thing if it involved federal law. Jay Jones is claiming it does because the Virginia Supreme Court merely referenced the Supreme Court's interpretation of what Election Day means. It wasn't the crux of the decision. That's number one. Number two, invoking the narrow exception left open in Moore v. Harper 2023, it contends that the court's ruling so transgressed the ordinary bounds of judicial review such that it arrogated to itself the power vested of the state legislature to regulate federal elections. But as Ed Whalen says, no justice is going to find the court's ruling manifestly bonkers. So this stay of application will be denied without any dissent. And it's Chief Justice John Roberts who will have the say in it. He's the member of the U.S. Supreme Court that oversees such petitions from this district. It's just odd. Everything about it is odd. Democrats are desperate right now in Virginia, and it shows. By the way, one other aspect of this that you might want to follow up on. Remember yesterday they floated the idea of creating a new statute that would force retirement for all Virginia Supreme Court justices at the age of 53. Thus firing all of them and replacing each and every one to retry this case. None other than Abigail Spanberger, the desperate, spiraling, so-called moderate Democrat governor of Virginia. She said, nah, that's not going to happen. Even she's had enough with these lunatics out of Richmond. So that's not going to happen. It stands, and the map has been redrawn beautifully and fairly, I may add. I'm Larry O'Connor. This is the Relief Factor Studios.
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13: The Answer. With SRN News, I'm Rich Thomason in Washington. President Trump says Iran ceasefire is on life support after Tehran's counterproposal to a U.S. peace plan fell far short. The blockade of Iranian ports remains in place, and the president says that his bottom line remains the same. Iran cannot have a nuclear weapon. A senior Trump administration official says that Israel is helping the United Arab Emirates defend itself against Iranian aggression, sending Iron Dome missile defense systems as well as personnel to its Middle East neighbor. President Trump is preparing to depart Washington on a state visit to China. Beijing is a key Iranian ally. It buys a lot of oil from Iran. On Wall Street this morning, stock futures in the red. So far, the Dow futures down 44 points. The Nasdaq futures are off 283 points. More details at srnnews.com.
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3: 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Still have the accident on the Katy Ferry, inbound at Bingle on the frontage road. The other accident is the North Loop westbound at Airline. Two vehicles in this mess, and it's in the right shoulders, are already causing a slowdown. Also, I-45 north inbound at Airline. There's a stall on the right shoulder. Up to the Beltway north, eastbound at Greens Crossing. There's a stall there on the right shoulder. And the Gulf Freeway inbound at Scott. We just got rid of the stall on the right shoulder there, although you're already backed up to South Loop.

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1: It's going to be a nice week all week long. Plenty of sunshine and relatively mild temperatures and warming up. I'll have to use the AC. High today, 86, low tonight, 69. Right now, it's 65 degrees at the Big 1070 at FM 103.3. 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
2: From your nation's capital on our flagship WMAL in Washington, D.C., I'm Larry O'Connor. We like to say we wake up presidents, politicians, and parents everywhere. And for those watching on the Salem News Channel, on the app, or Roku, or Amazon Prime, Samsung TV, you just saw a beautiful shot of Tampa, Florida. And that's one of our affiliates for the radio program. And joining us now is a favorite son of Florida. He's their current senator, Rick Scott, former governor of Florida, but also, most importantly, a Navy veteran. Go Navy. Senator Scott, thanks for joining us.
3: Have you followed Navy, Army-Navy games? We won 2 years in a row.
2: Oh, yes.
3: I was in Tampa last weekend for Mother's Day. I have a daughter that lives there, so my wife and I visited them. So I have a bunch of grandkids, and it was a lot of fun.
2: Well, listen, with your love for the Navy, a couple of things I wanted to ask you. First, I don't know if you saw this great video put out by the Acting Secretary of Navy, Hung Cao.
3: Yeah.
2: Emphasizing the new demand from the president that we rebuild this Navy and get some new ships, new vessels going. That must have excited you. This is the plan going forward, right? We're definitely going to rebuild this Navy and get all of those great vessels going for our sailors.
3: I think we're clearly going to rebuild our Navy, and on top of that, we're going to look at what's happened with the Ukraine-Russia war and realize that we're going to have to do a lot with drones. We're going to have to do a lot with on the offense side and on the defense side, and which is an unbelievably exciting time. I mean, the next war is going to be totally different. Naval ships are going to be very important, but it's going to be a lot of drone warfare. And we're seeing it. We're seeing it with Iran. So
2: yes.
3: We've got today in Armed Services, Secretary of Army is coming in, Secretary Driscoll, and that's one thing we're going to talk about. We're going to talk about what they're doing to look at what has Ukraine done and what can we take from that? Because you look at, they've got Russia on its heels right now.
2: Yeah. Well, and to that end, your colleague, also a Navy veteran, but with a different perspective, Senator Mark Kelly, the Democrat, he's raising the alarm that after a classified briefing, again, why he's referring to a classified briefing and what he learned at a classified briefing, I'll never know. I thought it was supposed to be classified. He says that the Iran engagement has severely depleted our ability to continue with Iran, or for that matter, to protect Taiwan. Is that your takeaway as well? Is there sort of a emergency cord moment here where we need to start rearming and replenishing what we've used in Iran?
3: Well, first off, when Trump came into office, we were in a position that we needed to really change our ammunition stockpiles and really ramp up our production. And what the positive is, they've been doing that. Pete has testified that that's what they're doing. I've met with, I've had the classified briefings, and I know that's what they're doing. I think all of us have to just always be very cautious about what we say about our military at any time, especially a time like this where we're at war with Iran. I'm very comfortable that our military has the capabilities, has ammunition, and will be in position to defend this country and make sure Iran doesn't have a nuclear weapon.
2: One other question on Iran, and then I want to move to the FISA reauthorization and the Save America Act, some other things that I know you're very passionate about. But the president yesterday basically said this ceasefire is on life support. He called the latest go-around with Iran and their offer garbage. He's going to be flying to Beijing for that summit with Xi Jinping later today. What do you think that the political delta is right now for the president to reengage our military and reinitiate our military campaign against Iran with not just the summit looming in the background, but also the midterm elections coming up? Because I'm told by a lot of people in town that Republicans are scared to death of this military engagement in the Middle East as they head toward November.
3: Well, I'm not. I tell you, in Florida, we get it. We understand that we don't want to be destroyed by a nuclear weapon. And we finally have a president who has the guts to stand up for Americans and stop allowing the Iranian regime to continue to kill us. This president's doing the right thing. Now, do we want gas prices down? Yeah, I want gas prices down. I grew up in a poor family, lived in public housing. And we're going to do that. The opposite is what the Democrats were doing. They were intensely trying to raise gas prices to be able to sell more electric vehicles. Yeah. This president has been trying to get it down. So ultimately, it sure seems like we're going to have to continue to bomb Iran. But maybe, and I'm hopeful that this blockade will work. And as they run out of money, and as they realize that their oil fields are going to be destroyed by the water coming up into them, that somebody will come to their senses and we'll get a deal here.
2: Yeah, I hope you're right. It's just, you know, as the president keeps saying, he's dealing with lunatics on the other side, and it's hard to think a lunatic will come to their senses, but we will watch that. Senator Rick Scott's our guest from Florida. Senate's going to take up the FISA reauthorization, and I know this is a tough one for Republicans because we know that these FISA protocols have been abused for political purposes. It happened. We all know it. You're passionate about that. We also know that these are tools that are necessary to keep America safe from foreign attack. So how are you going to thread that needle, Senator?
3: Well, you can. But first off, look, they surveilled me after January 6th. During the Biden years, they stole my tax returns and gave them to ProPublica, and ProPublica never was held accountable. During the Clinton years, when I opposed Hillary Care, they targeted my company. So your government can target one of the biggest companies in the country, can target a U.S. senator, it can target you. So we have to say we are going to surveil foreigners. We're not going to surveil Americans. This administration, no administration is going to be able to do that. So we're going to have to make changes. We're going to have a warrant requirement. And on top of that, we should not allow the Federal Reserve to have a digital currency so then they can track every dime we spend. So I think this is really important for your personal freedom and your rights. And so I think we can get there. I want to be able to surveil foreigners, but you got to stop surveilling Americans.
2: Senator Scott, you just laid out the violations you personally have had to endure as a result of the abuse of these policies. Wouldn't it go a long way if someone was accountable? If we could name one person who went to jail for those violations?
3: One person. When the FBI a year ago, they asked me to come over when we did the 1 year. They said, oh, we did this. And I said, okay. So I said, who was held accountable?
2: Yeah.
3: Who was held accountable? I said, name one person. Give me a name. Nobody. That's a problem with government. Nobody ever is held accountable.
2: That's the problem.
3: They go out there and do all these dastardly things, and nobody let's get a guy a promotion. We have the people, they fail doing recruitment for the armed services. Oh, let's give them a different job.
2: Yeah.
3: No, don't have. I'm a business guy. You got to succeed at what you're given. If you don't succeed at what you're given, you're not going to get a better job.
2: Senator Scott, I don't know about you when you go to Florida, but whenever I'm traveling, whenever I talk to voters and listeners and viewers of my programs, the one thing that they want is the Save America Act. They think it's a pretty simple notion that if you register to vote, you should prove you're a citizen. And when you go to vote, you should prove you are who you say you are. Where does that stand right now in the Senate?
3: Well, I've been up here 7 years. It's probably the most popular bill for Republicans, Democrats, Independents I've seen. Right. So the public wants it. The only people that don't want it are Democrat senators. And so it seems to me the only way we're going to get this done is get rid of the filibuster. The Democrats are going to keep blocking it. So I think we're going to have to get rid of the filibuster and rely on Republican votes and get it passed. It is very important to secure the elections of this country. Democrats know they can't. Democrat senators know that they can't have it. Because, and so people can't vote for me, the people that don't have a right to vote?
2: Right.
3: How could I win that? Because my policies are horrible. I have to get these illegals to vote for me.
2: Right. Yeah, that's certainly my take from their position on this and how passionate they are. So when you talk to Leader Thune and you say, you know, John, we got to do this. Let's lift the filibuster. What's his response? How does he explain to you why he's reluctant to do that?
3: Well, it's tough to be the leader. So he's got to get 50 votes. Now think about it. A year ago, we changed the filibuster rules for nominations. So this is all undoable. We've already done it for judges. We've already done it for nominations. We're doing another tranche of nominations without the filibuster, this week. So we're going to have to do it for this. So we're going to have to just all come together and say, look, if we want to do anything that's going to secure elections or some of the other things on the Trump agenda, the Democrats are blocking everything. They're not our friends. You might like to have dinner with some of them, but they're not going to help us get anything good done. So we're going to have to get rid of the filibuster, and then we're going to have to win in November.
2: It is Is the problem right now getting 50? Is the problem a very small handful of Republicans? Like Lisa Murkowski's an independent, but she caucuses with the GOP. And Mitch McConnell, are they the ones that are keeping it from even getting to 50 to do away with the filibuster?
3: Yeah, right now it appears there's three or four that will not do it. So, but let's take the vote. I mean, in business, I was CEO, I'd make a decision. When I was governor, they gave me about 200 bills a year. I'd make yes or no. Let's go vote. And then let's go to the public and say, I oppose it or I'm for it, and here's why, and go sell it. Don't hide behind, let's don't take a vote. Let's go take a vote.
2: Speaking of when you were governor, real quickly, as we wrap things up here with Senator Rick Scott of Florida, your successor, Governor DeSantis, has been really aggressive here with redistricting, with a special session that was called after the election in Virginia. Hakeem Jeffries challenged him, dared him to redistrict. As a senator who wins statewide repeatedly in Florida, I'd love for you to give us your reflection on the new districts, what it looks like, and sort of the future for Florida, because this is the reddest I've ever seen this state, and it was the perennial toss-up state. This is a state that went for Barack Obama just a handful of years ago. What changed in Florida?
3: In 2010, there were 568,000 more Democrat registered voters than Republicans. I had to get 500,000 votes to win, and I did. And I won in 14 with 400,000 more Democrats, and then 18 with 200,000. My last election is the first time I've run that we had more Republicans. So what's happened is people have voted with their feet. They've come to Florida and said, this is a better deal, lower taxes, less regulation. Better weather, nice people, better opportunity for my kids. And so that's what's happened. We've picked up a lot of Republican voters over the last 16 years. And so I'm glad the state did the redistricting. It's going to go through the courts. We have an obligation in our Constitution that our districts have to be fair, which is good. As we know, Virginia's was a joke. That was all, a complete joke. So ours have to be fair. And I'm optimistic that if we have the right candidates with the right message and they bust their butt, we're going to have more Republican House members out of Florida than we had than we have today.
2: As you look at potentially hanging on to the majority in the Senate, a lot of people said, yeah, of course, Republicans, they have a good map. They have a good election cycle this year. They'll keep the majority. But now there's a couple of states where it's looking closer than I bet you and the Senate committee would like, the Republican Senate committee, which you're very familiar with. What states are you looking at right now where you want to spend some time that you want to make sure that Republicans do well?
3: Well, it's basically John Houston in Ohio, Dan Sullivan in Alaska. We have opportunity to pick up against John Ossoff in Georgia. We're going to have a hard race, but clearly winnable in North Carolina. Susan Collins has a race, but that's clearly winnable. So that's, those are probably the biggest opportunities. New Hampshire with Sununu, we have a big opportunity to pick up there. So we got two pickup opportunities. We got four defense. But we can win all of these. Our candidates are strong. We have the right message. The Democrat message is horrible. So if we raise our message and run on what we're going to do to improve the lots for everybody in this country, we're going to have a great year. And that's true for the House, too.
2: You're on offense. I love it. This is great. And by the way, add Michigan to the mix, Senator Scott. I think Michigan is winnable for Mike Rogers.
3: You're right. Mike Rogers is a great shot there.
2: Thank you, Senator Scott. Always great to talk with you. 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
1: 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Have some problems with the South Sam Houston Tollway westbound at the Southeast Plaza. There's a two-vehicle accident in the right shoulder. On the Katy inbound at Bingle, still have the accident on the frontage road lane. This is the North Loop. This is westbound at the airline. You still have a two-vehicle accident there on the right shoulder. Now, the North Loop is very, very slow in each direction. So is the West Loop, as a matter of fact. Heavy traffic around town, drive carefully.
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2: Good morning, Larry O'Connor here from your nation's capital. And believe it or not, one of the most contentious topics discussed and debated within the borders of the District of Columbia, the city known as Washington, right now, it's not FISA warrant renewal, it's not the reconciliation package and ICE funding. It's not a new tax break, or as we just discussed with Senator Scott, doing away with the filibuster. No. One of the most heated discussions you'll hear over cocktails at a happy hour at a tony little bar off the National Mall has to do with the resurfacing of the bottom of the Lincoln Memorial Washington Monument reflection pool and goose poop. That's right. Goose poop. The murky reflecting pool that has been there since, what, the early 20th century, I think. It's over 100 years old. It's made of concrete, and it was full of water, as you know, and it reflected from one direction, the sky and the Lincoln Memorial, or from the steps of the Lincoln Memorial, reflected the beautiful Washington Monument. It's great. It's very cool, except that it's disgusting. It's full of algae and organisms. And did I mention the goose poop? Yes. See, these Canadian geese, these illegal immigrant geese from Canada, cross our border. They're menaces. They're horrible. They're disgusting creatures. And they just leave their droppings everywhere. They're like criminal vagrants. They're like the homeless. They just do whatever they want and live on our streets and make life miserable and horrible and full of disease. So every year, the Park Service cleans out all the goose poop. It becomes an annual tradition. People watch it, and it's gross and disgusting. And every several years, because of the leaks and the cracks and the seepage, the federal government tries to reseal the bottom of it. They spend tens of millions of dollars on doing it, and it's always a failure. So Trump has gone in this year, and he has ordered it to be done using commercial-grade sealant and a blue tint, what they're calling American flag blue, to tint the bottom of the reflecting pool. And that's, I guess, where people are objecting. They don't like the fact that the reflection of the sky is actually going to look blue. I mean, they used 100-year-old technology to make this thing. I guarantee you that if they had the chemical compounds that the Trump administration is using this time around, and they were able, back in the turn of the 20th century, if they were able to actually seal up the bottom of the reflecting pool with these kind of compounds and with a blue tint, they probably would have done it. But it doesn't matter, because monuments go through metamorphosis. During the Obama administration, we had fungus on the dome of the Jefferson Memorial, and it was disgusting. It was gross. It looked like there was sort of this gray garbage clinging to that beautiful white dome. And they found a solution to it that included killing the fungus and then resealing the dome in a pristine, beautiful white, way whiter than it was ever originally designed to look. If you go to the Jefferson Memorial now, you're going to look at it and say, wow, that's super duper white, because they use new technology. The Capitol Dome was just put through like an 8-year renovation. There were scaffolds across the Capitol Dome endlessly for 8 years. I think it finally reopened, I want to say, in 2015, I think. And when they redid it, they used new modern compounds and paints and sealants. Of course they did. Everyone didn't stand around and say, well, you have to use the technology and the materials that were only available back when this Capitol Dome was first built. No, that's moronic talk. Which, of course, brings us to the organized left. With Trump derangement syndrome and a whole lot of cash, there is now a lawsuit trying to prevent the president and the administration from beautifying the aforementioned reflecting pool and pond. A cultural nonprofit, according to NBC News, has sued the Trump administration to block its ongoing repainting and sealing of the reflecting pool. In papers filed in federal court in Washington, attorneys for the Cultural Landscape Foundation argue that the resurfacing of the historic pool is unlawful and that it should be restored to its original color until the administration follows congressionally mandated procedures to do the work. You can't make this up, but it's a good reminder that the organized left, they have endless access to money to make our lives miserable. And they use it, and they use the courts, and they use the law system to try to prevent Republicans from doing anything, whether it's protecting the border, deporting illegal immigrant criminals, or even painting and resurfacing the reflecting pool in the mall. Let's close out this segment quickly with Helen in Fort Washington, Pennsylvania, who's calling into the program at 855-784-4255. Good morning, Helen. You got a minute. What's on your mind?
9: Good morning. I'll try to speak quickly.
2: Sure.
9: I haven't heard anybody say what is my view of what's going on in terms of the Virginia Supreme Court and the fallout. A little quiz. Who's been in charge of Virginia politics for forever? That's the Clintons. Who's also been in charge of California politics for forever with Hollywood? That's the Clintons. It's not Obama. And it's certainly not Kamala, okay? Hillary has been called by Rush the most scorned woman in America.
2: It's true.
9: I'm telling you. And all of the people that she doesn't like, they all disappear by, oh, not by suicide, except by suicide, okay? And not only that, whose second daughter married George Soros' son, Alex? That was a marriage of convenience for money, honey.
2: Well,
9: okay?
2: Just so you know, that wasn't Bill and Hillary's daughter. That was Hillary's longtime friend, Huma Abedin, who was married to Congressman Wiener. But yes, you're not off the mark. And may I just echo what Helen said, but also remind everyone that neither Helen nor I are suicidal in any way whatsoever. We want to live a very long life. Thank you, Helen. Yes, the Clintons' talons continue to infect their party. It's O'Connor and Company.
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15: Breaking news this hour from Town Hall. I'm Rich Thomason. Kuwait is accusing Iran of dispatching an armed Revolutionary Guard team to attack an island in the Mideast nation. Kuwait has come under repeated attack by Iran during the war. President Trump dismisses as garbage Iran's response to a U.S. peace proposal, raising the specter of further American military strikes on Iran. The president says America is doing a service to the entire world by denying the death to America regime nukes.
16: They're lunatics having a nuclear weapon. I deal with them. I deal with them. I say it to them. I say, you people are crazy. I deal with them. They talk differently. I say, you're crazy. You're crazy people. You're nuts. You're not having a nuclear weapon. They think they can talk me into it, and they don't do very well with it. But they know how I feel. They can't have a nuclear weapon. They would use it within an hour after getting it.
15: The president is set to leave for Beijing for talks with his Chinese counterpart, President Xi. The American Enterprise Institute's Matthew Continetti says president will be negotiating from a position of strength.
17: I think he wants that big trade deal that he's been seeking with China throughout his two terms. And here, I think we have to be a little bit wary right now. I think America has a lot of economic leverage over China at the moment. And you consider the effect of the tariffs on China. You look at how our economy is doing. We just had a fantastic job report.
15: Continetti on the Salem Radio Network. The president will be accompanied to China by an entourage of American tech, industry, and finance leaders. Stung by the Virginia Supreme Court's rejection of their extreme gerrymandering plan, Virginia Democrats now making a long-shot appeal to the U.S. Supreme Court. The state Supreme Court ruled the 10-to-1 Democrat advantage map runs afoul of the state's constitution. On Wall Street, the Dow futures down 12 points. More on these stories, townhall.com.
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15: The Israeli parliament authorizes special military trials of suspects in the deadly October 2023 Hamas terror attack.
18: The new parliamentary session opened with this legislation, which had wide cross-party support, passing with 93 votes to zero. It will see a special military tribunal set up in Jerusalem with trials to be live-streamed. A panel of judges will...

0: accident's been there since 5 o'clock this morning. Beltway North, this is westbound Aldi and Westfield. There's a stall on the right shoulder. And eastbound at Greens Crossing, there's a stall there on that right shoulder. Interstate 10 East, this is the East Loop northbound before Manchester. You're going to find a stall there on the right shoulder.
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0: It's going to be a mixture of clouds and a lot of sunshine today, later on, as a matter of fact. High today, 86, low tonight, 69. And tomorrow's high, 90, and overnight low, 69. Crank up the AC. It's getting that time again, you know what I mean? You can copy and paste those temperature ranges and conditions all the way into the weekend. 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
3: The Supreme Court's decision striking down racial gerrymandering. 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
5: Good morning from Washington. I'm Larry O'Connor. Good to have a conversation with you on this Tuesday morning from your nation's capital and all across the country. And streaming live, by the way, from the Relief Factor studios on Salem News Channel. You can watch everything going on that you're listening to right now at Salem News Channel. Just go to your Roku device, your Samsung TV, your Amazon Prime. The app is there. You can watch it online, Salem News Channel. Coming up in 30 minutes, Tennessee Senator Marsha Blackburn will join us. We'll get her impression of what's going on with Iran, with the pending China summit, with legislation facing the Senate right now as they return to session. And our next guest knows full well what that's all about. Sam Brownback was a senator from Kansas for 96 to 2011. Also the governor of Kansas. In fact, I should ask you before you came on the air, Mr. Brownback, I called you senator. But, you know, my friend George Allen, who served as a senator or governor, he preferred to be called a governor. Do you have a preference there for your title now, post-politics?
6: No, I don't have a preference on any of that. I just, I'm glad to be able to be out there in the discussion on something like this today, but I don't have a preference for it.
5: Well, by the way, and with regard to the topic and your brand new book, China's War on Faith, probably the most important title that I could give you is former ambassador at large for international religious freedom, because this has been something for over a decade now you've been focusing on. You talk about China and knowing that the president is heading over this afternoon for this summit. You've got the Tibetan Buddhists, you've got the Uyghur Muslims, and you've got the Falun Gong, all subject to what many could describe at the very least as religious persecution. Others would call it a potential genocide against those three religious groups, and we haven't even gotten into how it is to be a Christian in China. So what is the current status right now of this regime in Beijing and their persecution of people of faith?
6: Fearful and tightening the grip. They just arrested some Sunday school teachers to send them to jail. This is within the last couple of days. They are in great fear of religious freedom. They are more scared of religious freedom and religious people than they are of our aircraft carriers or nuclear weapons. Actually, the Chinese people are very religious. The base of the population is religious, and so they're seeking these answers, and the Communist Party tries to boil them down just to an economic entity, and it's not working. So you're seeing this tightening and tightening and more people going to jail, and these, I call them religious genocides that are taking place to the

0: Muslims and to the Falun Gong and to the Tibetan Buddhist.
1: Well, it's no surprise. Anybody who studies history and the rise of authoritarian communist regimes, they go after the church first. They cannot have freedom of religion and still have people worshiping the state. Really, that's sort of the equation here. Is China any different than what we remember from the Soviet Union or perhaps Cuba or other authoritarian communist regimes?
0: Yes, in that they're better at it. And they've got better technology, and they've got this surveillance technology that they've really perfected. They've got a digital police state in multiple areas of that country, certainly in the Buddhist, the Tibetan Buddhist, and the Muslim region. They've got this cell phones that are tracking devices, cameras everywhere that have facial recognition, social credit systems that they score people. They literally now can find the needle in the haystack, the one person that's willing to kind of lead in this. And then they export this technology to all their authoritarian brothers and make these dictators better dictators. That's why we've really got to stand up to it. And this is our secret weapon against the CCP. They can't stand religion, and that's 80% right. of the world is religious. We've got to stand up and use this tool.
1: People have to remember, again, looking back in history, that the first brick to fall from the Berlin Wall or the Iron Curtain was in Poland, the last remaining very deeply religious Christian nation within the Eastern Bloc. Pope St. John Paul II recognized that. His visit back to Poland when he was first named Pope, that began the process that took a decade for the entire empire to crumble, right? And so that's why China fears people of faith so much, Sam Brownback.
0: It is. And they studied the fall of the Soviet Union and are saying, okay, we're not going to let that happen to us. So they have doubled down on their persecution of people of faith, which tells me we should clearly stand with their opponents, and we should be with clarity out there, meeting with Chinese dissidents that have been persecuted, raising this up in international forums, when we host the G20 summit, making religious freedom a pillar issue. I mean, really pushing this back on the Chinese Communist Party and undermining their authority, because this really undermines who they are. It's the only country in the world you can't name a child Muhammad legally. They've made it illegal to do that. Wow. That should tell the Muslim 50 Muslim majority countries in the world something, that you don't want China in a leadership position.
1: So as the Air Force One is loaded and ready to go with the beast and all the suitcases and all the computers and technology, and the delegation gets onto the plane this afternoon to accompany the president, we know that representatives of Boeing and Apple and Meta and all of these other high-tech firms are going to be there. We know that tariffs will be on the on the table. We know that agriculture will be on the table and Taiwan will be on the table. I haven't heard a lot of conversation, Sam Brownback, about the thesis of your book, China's War on Faith. That's a book that's out today, by the way, everyone. Ambassador Brownback, is this going to be on the table? Will this be something that President Trump takes up? Because I know religious freedom matters very deeply to him.
0: It does matter to him. And he has been the president that's led on this topic more than any other president has led on it. He believes we need more religion in the world. But my guess is he's going to hold this one back for right now. He may raise Jimmy Lai. I hope he does. Pastor yes. Ezra Jin. I hope he raises the 9 Catholic bishops that are in detention right now in that country. I hope he raises those. But my guess is this is one that you're going to see develop over time in the relationship. But it's just this clear distinction and difference. We believe it's a cornerstone right. They believe it's an existential threat. This is a clash, and you're going to see this taking place over time, I believe.
1: But of course, Sam Brownback, if the conversation has to do with the economy and manufacturing and big tech being able to make their smartphones over in China for a you know, pennies on the dollar, so that Americans here back at home can enjoy these incredible wonders of technology without paying too much money for them, you can't separate that from religious freedom, can you? Because it's, well, the Uyghurs, as we know, are part of the slave labor that's being utilized here, or at least it was. Have there been any reforms there? Have Apple and these big manufacturers actually mandated back to China that they can no longer exploit the labor and persecute those religious minorities as slave labor?
0: When the Falun Gong people, the lady we feature in the book, brought two jackets to one of the dinners that we've had that she made that were targeted for the European and the American market. So this goes on. I think they've gotten more sophisticated about it. They move now the Uyghurs throughout the country and don't just keep them in East Turkestan, Xinjiang region. They move them throughout the country so it's not as easily targeted geographically. But this continues to take place. And the forced organ harvesting happens to people that have been, that are their opponents. They will kill them and harvest their organs. This is so diabolical and barbaric. It's just hard for the Western mind to even imagine. And yet it takes place in this country that has the second largest economy in the world, and we treat as a normal nation while it's having three genocides going on.
1: You know, in my church, I'm Catholic, we send a lot of missionaries on a regular basis down to Latin America. We support those missionary efforts, and they do great work. My wife is a Southern Baptist. Don't worry, Ambassador Brownback, we make it work. It works out. Her church sends a lot of missionaries to Africa, and they do great work. What is the status right now of American churches or Western Christian organizations being able to send missionaries to Asia, to China in particular? That's got to be a very dangerous endeavor if it happens at all.
0: They're being all shut down. I'm hearing from people that were missionaries to China that have been sent out, told to leave. I know a lady, a personal friend of mine, who was running an orphanage for children in China for 20 years, and they told her, oh, this has been at least 5 years ago now, nope, got to get out, and you can't send any funds to be able to help the Chinese that were running the place for her. So they're all being kicked out of the place. They're just tightening and tightening and tightening this down, and then they're capturing and taking into prison many of the Chinese religious leaders. But on top of that, you've got one of the most growth-oriented Christian churches in the world, in China, in the underground church, probably well over 100 million Christians in the country, and most of them in this underground church. So you're not going to keep Jesus in a bottle.
1: No,
0: it's just not
1: going
0: to work.
1: Yeah, it's almost like the Holy Spirit is in action there. And yeah, I've read stories about these underground Christian churches in China. It sounds like it could be lifted right from the Acts of the Apostle. It really is something going on there, Sam Brownback. And I have not read the book, but I can't wait to get it. It's out today. It's China's War on Faith. It's by Ambassador, Governor, Senator, name your title, Christian, Sam Brownback. And he's been our guest this morning. And it's a good conversation to have as we venture into this summit now later this afternoon. Sam Brownback, congratulations on the book, and thanks for joining us.
0: Thanks so much. God bless you all.
1: That's China's War on Faith. Check it out. Get a copy. Get a few copies for your fellow parishioners and congregants. This is O'Connor and Company.
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2: 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Over the Southwest Freeway, this is inbound to Hillcroft. Still, it's over in the park and ride. It's a bus that's stuck in the HOV lane. Still have the accident on the Katy. This is inbound to Bingle. This accident's on the frontage road lanes. Not really affecting the main lanes. Albeit, the Katy is very slow this morning. Beltway North, this is at Aldine Westfield. There's a stall on the right shoulder there. Quite a few stalls around town and lots of heavy traffic. As always, look out for that other guy.
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1: Nice job, Alex. Kind of a Surf City sound there, evoking the 60s surf sound, because we are going to turn our sights back to Los Angeles and California. Listen, I'm from California, so we focus on California topics often for that reason, because I'm from there. So I care about it. And my kids still live there, my adult kids, many of them still live there. But also, by the way, I don't know if you've noticed, but the Democrat Party is very much influenced by California. The last nominee, Kamala Harris, the next one, it appears, Gavin Newsom, potentially. But you look at the most powerful Democrats in Washington, D.C. on a national level, and they're either California Democrats or they're New York Democrats. That's just the way it is. And so we focus on California a bit. And also, by the way, they're having an extraordinary political race right now for governor and for mayor of Los Angeles. And it's reaching ahead, because the first week of June, they'll have their primary. And they have what they call a jungle primary, where Republicans and Democrats are all on the same ballot. And it doesn't matter about party affiliation. Whoever the top two candidates are, they move on to the general election. There have been times when it's been two Democrats who make it to the final ballot. It's insane. But there is a very narrow possibility that this time around, for governor, you could have two Republicans. I know. Amazing. We'll get to that in a minute, because suddenly Democrats are rethinking this whole jungle primary thing that they forced on the Golden State. I'll tell you that in a sec. First, though, latest out of the L.A. mayor's race, we were telling you yesterday about Spencer Pratt, an independent Republican, former reality star who's just had enough. He's angry. His house burned down. The mayor and the bureaucracy can't build it back up. He's sick of the homeless criminal vagrancy, hypodermic needles, the dysfunction. He's running for mayor. He annihilated the other two candidates, both Democrats, in the last debate. Yesterday, it was announced that Karen Bass, the incumbent L.A. mayor, has decided to skip the next two debates, doesn't want to participate. And now the other Democrat, a city council member, Nithya Raman, she now says that she won't engage in any debates because why should she answer for any of the horrific policies that have ruined Los Angeles? So now Spencer Pratt's the last one standing. Now, sadly, the local television station that was going to do this debate has now said, OK, then there's no debate. If Spencer Pratt shows up, he should be able to have the entire time by himself. It's not his fault that nobody wants to debate him. It's not his fault that no one can defend their policies. I think they should go ahead with the debate. Spencer Pratt should stream his own debate that night if the networks won't do it for him. That'd be amazing. So that's how things are going for the mayor's race in Los Angeles. Meanwhile, the gubernatorial race is delicious. And after they got rid of Eric Swalwell, they thought that there would be some coalescing around candidates or something, but it didn't happen. Steve Hilton, the Republican, still leads the pack. The Democrats are splitting the Democrat vote right now. The top two Democrats are Tom Steyer, a billionaire who just got endorsed by the Socialists. Make that make sense. And Xavier Becerra, his claim to fame as Secretary of Health and Human Services is he lost a couple hundred thousand kids on his watch that came into the country illegally. Oh, and his campaign staff have been indicted for corruption. Katie Porter, though, she will not go down without a fight. She appeared on CNN yesterday, former congresswoman, failed Senate candidate, and, abuser of her staff. She appeared on CNN and decided to go down swinging and take the Democrats with her. Here she is going after Tom Steyer first. Take a listen.
9: Well, given that Tom Steyer is the person who leaked the video with me and the staffer from 5 years ago, he pretty clearly didn't think that he pretty clearly wanted to be governor bad enough to knock me down to do it. And I've apologized for that video many times. Because I am confident that is the case. I've been told by many people it's a Department of Energy video. It was only held by the Department of Energy, and people can follow the trail to who his campaign staffers are and understand what happened there.
1: She wasn't done. Then she went after Xavier Becerra. Go for it, Katie. What do you got to say?
10: At CNN's debate earlier this month, some of your fellow competitors pushed him a little bit on the fact that his former chief of staff pleaded guilty to charges related to stealing money from Becerra's campaign account. Here's what he said.
11: If you violate the law, you will be prosecuted. No one is above the law. You will be held accountable. If I had been involved, the U.S. attorney would have had me in that indictment. I was not involved.
10: Is that sufficient?
9: It's not. Look, there is still an active investigation going on. Two of the three people who were initially implicated are negotiating plea deals. And in those plea deals, they could name Secretary Becerra. Right. I don't know if they will.
1: Becerra is now under a cloud of suspicion. Katie Porter twisting the knife. She can't win, but she's taken those two down with her. And if she succeeds, then we could have two Republicans as the final nominees. It's a long shot. But it's something Democrats are freaking out about. And now they've said, hey, maybe we should do away with this jungle primary thing because we never thought two Republicans would make it. 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
15: With SRN News, I'm Rich Thomason in Washington. Kuwait is accusing Iran of dispatching an armed Revolutionary Guard team to attack an island in the Mideast nation. Kuwait has come under repeated attack by Iran during the course of the war. President Trump is dismissing as garbage Iran's response to a U.S. peace proposal. It raises the specter of further American military strikes on Iran. And Mr. Trump says America is doing a service to the entire world by denying Iran nuclear weapons. The president set to leave for Beijing today for talks with his Chinese counterpart. Mr. Trump will be accompanied to China by an entourage of American tech, industry, and finance leaders. On Wall Street this morning, ahead of the opening bell, stock futures are lower. The Dow futures down about 30 points. NASDAQ futures off 275 points. 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
16: 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Over on US 90A, also known as 90 Alternate, also known as Main Street. This is eastbound right off the South Post Hook. It's a single car accident, but is consuming the left shoulder, the left lane, the right lane, the two center lanes, the two frontage road lanes, and the right shoulder. How is this possible with one vehicle? But there it is, so it's causing a mess down there in Fort Bend County this morning. Southwest Freeway inbound at the Hillcroft Park and Ride. There's still a bus stuck there. It's in the HOV lane. On the KD inbound at Bingle, that accident's still there. Been there since 5 o'clock this morning. It's on the frontage road lanes. It's a single, not causing much trouble at all. Lots of heavy traffic around town. Drive carefully.

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2: Nice day today. Lots of sunshine. High today, 86 right now. 64 degrees at the Big 1070.
3: It's O'Connor and Company. I'm Larry O'Connor. Good morning from your nation's capital. Tennessee has sort of been the center of the political universe for the last week, sharing the spotlight with Virginia with that incredible Supreme Court decision overturning the referendum for gerrymandering. Tennessee has taken up the idea of districting that state to properly reflect the political makeup of the voters and Tennesseans. And joining us right now to discuss that and many matters facing the U.S. Senate is one of our favorites, Senator Marsha Blackburn of Tennessee. Senator Blackburn, always great to talk with you. Thanks for joining us.
4: It is always so good to see you. Thanks so much.
3: Thank you. Listen, real quickly on the Tennessee redistricting, you must be sort of satisfied that finally, without the restraints of the Voting Rights Act that was completely misinterpreted and actually did what the opposite of what was supposed to do, which was draw congressional lines based on the color of people's skin, that now Tennesseans can properly be represented in the House of Representatives. That's sort of what the founders intended.
4: Yes, indeed. And the Tennessee General Assembly went into special session last week, and they reworked the 9 congressional seat map. And indeed, we feel like there is a solid potential that come November, all of Tennessee's members of the U.S. House will be Republican seats.
3: Senator Blackburn, I noted yesterday that you have called for a full audit of every single employee on the Secret Service payroll. We've had investigative reporter Susan Crabtree on. She got great sources at Secret Service. This is not just the failure at the White House Correspondents' Dinner, what many people are calling a failure at the Correspondents' Dinner, but there's been a pattern of stories here of Secret Service agents behaving badly, doing odd things online, sexual things as well. What's going on over there, and what are you trying to find out with this audit?
4: Well, finding out what is going on is exactly what this audit would be, reviewing who is there. There is some rot at the Secret Service. So let's go in and let's review the individuals that are on this payroll. Let's look at the jobs that they are assigned to do and how they're executing them. And you know, one of the things we have to realize is, yes, indeed, the officers at the Correspondents' Dinner, they just responded in a magnificent way, and no one was hurt, and the assailant was apprehended. All of that is good. But how did we get to this point that the hotel was not checked, the register not checked, or guest register, or a stairwell was left unattended, and that many individuals were put in harm's way? So let's get to the bottom of this. This is the third assassination attempt, and people are asking every time, you know, every time I do a telephone town hall or a county meeting, people are saying, how could it get this far out of control that we have now had 3 attempts on President Trump's life? What pieces are missing? So let's do this audit. Let's move forward with making certainty that safety and security and proper training are there. Proper planning is taking place prior to events and movements of the protectees.
3: Your colleague Josh Hawley from Missouri announced yesterday that he's moving to either suspend or do away with the federal tax on gas. Your colleague Mike Lee noted that that tax was implemented for the construction of the interstate highway system under Dwight Eisenhower. I think it's paid for itself by now. Do you join with Republicans to call on lifting that gas tax to relieve the high price of gas right now for many of your our fellow Americans and certainly Tennesseans?
4: Yes, getting the price at the pump down is going to be important. And the president has said that he would like to suspend the gas tax. We will see what proposal he brings to us. And indeed, we know that once we finish this in Iran that you're going to see the price at the pump come back down. The president is determined not only to make certain that Iran never has a nuclear weapon and that all of the enriched uranium is removed, but he's also focused on getting the Strait of Hormuz open again so that you're going to see those petroleum exports coming out of there. And we hope that that is going to help with getting the price at the pump down, help with those global supplies.
3: Senator Marsha Blackburn is our guest from Tennessee. And you mentioned Iran. The president yesterday also said that the ceasefire, as he put it, is on life support. And he called the latest negotiation tactic from Iran a pile of garbage. When you have your telephone town halls, when you go and meet voters in Tennessee and your constituents in the volunteer state, what do you hear from them with regard to this military action in Iran? Do you think that there is some tolerance and some stomach and some will should the president decide to resume military strikes against our enemy there?
4: People want to see this resolved. People in Tennessee know that Iran can never have a nuclear weapon. People in Tennessee fully realize that you have Iran that has been at war with us for 47 years. And they are also fully aware that Iran is the globe's largest state sponsor of terrorism with Hezbollah, Hamas, the Houthis, organizations, and they want to see this ended. So they're supporting the president in trying to end this, to remove the ability to have that nuclear warhead from Iran. They are supportive of removing the supply of missiles and drones that Iran has, and indeed they applaud the efforts that have been abolished. The Navy, the Iran Navy, which, as the president says, it's now at the bottom of the sea. So they have been supportive of these efforts. I think that people in Tennessee, like the president, want to see this brought to conclusion as soon as possible.
3: One thing we've always liked about you, Senator Blackburn, is that you can talk about, you know, geopolitical issues, our military, national security, tax policy. But you also focus very much on parents and how they are struggling to raise their children in this culture and with all of the demands on parents and also, sadly, some of the nefarious forces that are trying to manipulate our children. And to that end, I want to ask you about this special committee hearing that you're going to have. It's called From the Courtroom to Congress, Landmark Social Media Verdicts Demand Federal Action. This, of course, coming off of the verdict against Meta, Facebook, Instagram, for what they did and what their systems did in manipulating children and really putting them in harm's way. What do you hope to achieve here at the federal level with regard to social media when it comes to our children?
4: Yeah, you know, Larry, one of the things we have to realize is that the only industrial sector that does not have safety by design standards is the virtual space. You buy a car, there are safety standards. Same for a toaster oven or a hair dryer or a mattress. The virtual space has nothing. And from the court verdicts in New Mexico and California, we know that they each pointed out that this harm was done and there is a lack of safety by design, product safety, when it comes to the virtual space. So our hearing is going to focus on the need for that. We have some great witnesses that are going to be with us. And we know that social media platforms have proven that they cannot regulate themselves. They assign a dollar value to every child that is on their space, and they try to keep them on their doom scrolling so that they have access to that data. And then what do? They say, we base our value on the number of eyeballs we capture every day and the length of time people spend on our site. That is destroying a generation of children, and it has to stop.
3: Senator Blackburn, you are running for governor of Tennessee. The primary is coming up. Right now, the polls show you as the front runner. Should you win that nomination and become governor of Tennessee, I got to ask you if you are prepared, ma'am, because Tennessee, of course, has no state income tax and is a solid red Republican state, and you are a solid conservative. In Virginia, there's a lot of Virginians now who are suffering under Abigail Spanberger after only a few months. Are you prepared for all of those Virginians migrating as refugees into your state?
4: Well, indeed, there are. It's so interesting. I'll meet people from New York and Connecticut and California and Illinois, and they call themselves political refugees. They do come to Tennessee, state income tax,
3: yes.
4: And the people of the state joined with me, and we killed that proposal. Tennessee does not have a state income tax. In November, we're going to have a referendum on our ballot.
3: I think we lost our connection to the senator, but she was going to do her job to sort of she doesn't seem concerned about the refugees. She's ready for Virginians. Listen, it's easier than annexing southwestern Virginia, right? Just open the gates, you know. But I'm afraid Tennesseans are going to start saying, "Hey, let's build a wall here." What's going on? The good news is that those refugees who will be coming from Virginia to Tennessee, should Abigail Spanberger and the Democrats continue their reign of terror out of Richmond, they will in fact be refugees. They are not going to be missionaries. They're not coming to bring, you know, sometimes you see like these people who leave California because they can't stand the one party rule there and the woke left wing Democrats there. They then move to places like Arizona, Nevada, and Oregon, and they bring all the crazy policies with them that ruined California, and then they screw up Nevada and Arizona and Oregon. That's what's happened out in the West. So you can be a refugee. Don't be a missionary. Don't bring all your wacko bird ideas with you across the border. But it seems as though that migration of Virginians to Tennessee might be the refugee type. If anything, they will fit in just beautifully in that very, very red state of the volunteer state of Tennessee. All right, we will have Marsha Blackburn back on again. We'll be looking at tomorrow's social media hearing that she's going to chair there at the Judiciary Committee. And we'll make sure that the senator's connection is more solid next time, because we want to hear everything she has to say. In the meantime, there's more coming up in a moment. A big event I want to tell you about here in the nation's capital. It's going to be me and Sean Spicer at the Trump Kennedy Center, and it's this Friday. I'll give you all those details coming up in a bit. This is O'Connor & Company. I'm Larry O'Connor from the Relief Factor Studios in your nation's capital. Keep it here.
2: 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The Answer. Going to have a nice week this week. Look for a high of around 86. Tonight's low is 69. And we've got traffic for you coming in 1 minute.
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2: 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On 98 Main Street, there's a big accident right after South Post Oak. It's one vehicle that's all the main lanes, the shoulders, and the two frontage road lanes. So you need to avoid that this morning. Over the Southwest River, the HOV lane still has a stalled bus in it. at the Hillcroft Park and Ride. The Katy inbound at Bingle, that accident's still there. It's on the frontage road lane. Inbound at Bunker Hill, there's a stall on the right shoulder. The South Loop eastbound at Telephone Road, there's a stall there on the right shoulder as well. Heavy traffic this morning. Everything downtown is very, very slow.
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3: And that beautiful studio happens to be in your nation's capital, Washington, D.C., on our flagship station, WMAL. 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That's this Sunday. And well, it's been sold out for quite some time, but you can hang out, I suppose, outside the event or get a drink in the bar and just listen through the door. And then I've got another live event this Friday with my buddy Sean Spicer. I'll tell you the details of that coming up in just a second, because there are still some tickets available to that. We just went on sale like 10 days ago. But first, a development here. A lot of people voted for Donald Trump for a lot of reasons, let's face it. One of them was we wanted transparency. We wanted to know about all of the cover-ups that happened during Biden, during Obama, even during the first Trump presidency when it was the FBI was run by people like James Comey and garbage that happened in those agencies. And as of yesterday, John Solomon reporting at Just the News, we actually have learned quite a bit about the cover-up involving Hunter Biden's laptop. You know, a lot of people know what was on that laptop. You've seen the Hunter Biden laptop. There's some pretty awful, disgusting, despicable things on that laptop. And everybody wondered, why was he, you know, arraigned and prosecuted for the gun charge, the federal gun charge. That's like the tip of the iceberg for the stuff that we saw on that laptop, including items of a disgusting, gross sexual nature. Well, we may have an answer to why he wasn't prosecuted. It was because under the Biden administration, under Merrick Garland, under Christopher Wray, they just looked the other way. John Solomon reporting that two Senate committees now have obtained records from the Justice Department showing the government had in their possession evidence that Hunter Biden was possibly involved in potential prostitution-related crimes, including sex trafficking. And they had it as early as the fall of 2020, by the way. That's when the election took place. But they never pursued it. Why? Why would they not pursue it? Well, we know why. Government corruption and two standards of justice. And we couldn't do anything to make Joe Biden look bad, because that would validate everything that President Trump and Republicans were saying about him and his son and his corrupt family. Oh, and by the way, it would have validated President Trump's communications with Ukrainian President Zelensky during his presidency. You know, the phone call about corruption and criminal activity of Joe and Hunter Biden that ended up being the basis of the impeachment of Donald Trump. So it all had to be covered up. It all had to be overlooked. And of course, as we know, going out the door, Joe Biden gave his son, Hunter Biden, a complete and total pardon for any crimes he may have committed over the course of 10 plus years. In fact, it was the only pardon in that flurry of pardons that was not signed by the auto pen. Isn't that interesting that that's the one pardon that Joe Biden wrote himself by hand with his shaky penmanship there, as he could barely connect his brainwaves to his fingertips? It's almost like he knew that the auto pen pardons were a complete bogus sham and probably wouldn't stand up in court, even though they've never been challenged. And, by the way, it could also mean that it was the only pardon that he even knew about, as those auto pen pardons just went on and on and on without him even knowing about it, since there's no paper trail to show that he did. So, no, we can't prosecute Hunter Biden for those crimes, we don't think, although some legal scholars suggest that you can't really be pardoned for crimes that you may have committed that the president didn't know about. It would be nice to see that challenged, especially if you care about protecting young girls from sex trafficking and the despicable behavior of the president's son, Hunter, who he, of course, calls the smartest man he ever met. Watch that space. In fact, Senator Chuck Grassley of the Judiciary Committee confirmed this report and said, yeah, I've seen this information. The Justice Department had the evidence. They did nothing with it. All right, this Friday at the Trump Kennedy Center, I'm very excited to tell you that I'll be sitting one-on-one with Sean Spicer. His book, Trump 2.0, all about, from his perspective, the Trump second presidency. By the way, the foreword is written by President Trump himself. It is now on the New York Times bestseller list. It's been very successful. And this is the final event for his book rollout. It's just going to be me and Sean and you, if you want to join it. The tickets are free. Just go to the Kennedy Center website. It's the Trump Kennedy Center this Friday night. And this is sponsored by Town Hall Media, our friends at Town Hall, where I serve as the editor. It's going to be a great event. And like I said, it's free. There is a ticket limit, 4 tickets max. But you get in, and I think you get a book as well as part of your ticket. You get to meet me. You get to meet Sean. You get to participate in the Q&A. I'm going to interview him, but then we'll have you ask questions of either of us about this presidency, about politics, about Yacht Rock, if you'd like. Oh, and even better, if you want to join us for our VIP party, for $50, you can get a ticket to join us on the rooftop of the beautiful Trump Kennedy Center overlooking the Potomac Friday evening, beautiful spring night. We'll have cocktails, we'll have conversations, and we'd love for you to join us for that event. This is one of the last events in the Trump Kennedy Center before it gets renovated in about 6 weeks. So we'll see you there Friday night. Please join us. It's going to be awesome. 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
17: News this hour from Town Hall. I'm Rich Thomason. Inflation, as measured by the Consumer Price Index, shot higher last month, hitting a three-year high as consumer prices rose 3.8% year over year. Big contributor to the price spike, cost of energy. Accompanied by a bevy of American tech, industry, and financial leaders, President Trump is about to take off for Beijing and talks with his Chinese counterpart. Correspondent Eduardo Castillo says this will be Mr. Trump's second visit to China as president.
18: President Donald Trump travels to Beijing this week, marking the first visit to China by a U.S. president in nearly a decade, the last one by Trump. As Trump and Chinese President Xi Jinping get ready to meet, both countries have said that the relationship has been relatively stable, and they want to keep it that way. But there are still some issues unresolved. For example, trade tensions persist. And although it's possible there's going to be an extended truce, some experts think that the broader conflict is far from over. Technology is another sticking point, with the U.S. limiting exports of advanced chips to China.
17: President Trump says his main objective in the standoff with Tehran remains the same, no nuclear weapon for Iran.
19: If the Obama deal wasn't terminated by me, they would have had it 6 years ago, and they would have used it immediately on Israel and also the rest of the Middle East. You saw that when they started shooting rockets. Nobody thought Saudi Arabia and Qatar and UAE were going to get hit, or Kuwait, Bahrain. I think it was a tremendous strategic mistake, and they wasted those missiles. We have the Patriots that knocked them down every time.
17: The U.S. Supreme Court has set the stage for Alabama to get rid of one of two largely black congressional districts before this year's midterm elections. On Wall Street, Dow futures are down 2 points. More on these stories, townhall.com.
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17: There's a new Trump nominee to lead the beleaguered TSA.
4: President Donald Trump has nominated David Cummins to head the Transportation Security Administration. If confirmed, Cummins, who worked as a senior vice president at government contractor Serco, would take over a TSA bruised by the longest partial government shutdown in history, during which employees went without paychecks, thousands of TSA employees did not show up to work, hundreds quit entirely, leaving travelers frustrated and politicians pointing fingers over who was to blame for shutting down the Department of Homeland Security. I'm Lisa Dwyer.
17: UK Prime Minister Keir Starmer tells his cabinet he will not resign, despite growing calls from within his Labour Party. Starmer

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1: Quite a few other stalls around town, too, and a couple of accidents. Mainly a lot of slow traffic this morning. Everything downtown is very slow, so just be aware of that as you venture forth. At least the weather's nice. Look for a high today with a lot of sunshine, around 86. Tonight's low 69. Tomorrow's high 90. Pretty much copy and paste that all the way into the week. Right now, 69 degrees at the Big 1070.
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4: From the wild world of D.C. politics to America's culture clash, brace yourself for the reality check you've been waiting for. The one and only Mike Gallagher.
5: There are days when I swear to you, I just feel like throwing in the towel. I have to sit here and conduct a talk show and report on a story out of Virginia that is so preposterous that I don't even want to do it. I rolled out of bed, saw this on X this morning, and I thought, this cannot be a real thing. There's no way, with the redistricting battle going on in America with Iran, we got a mayor in California pleading guilty to working for China. We got all kinds of crazy things happening in the world. And now there's a key Republican in Virginia, Representative Jen Kiggins, who is facing calls to resign. If you don't know this story, you're going to think I've had a stroke. You're not going to believe me. You're not going to believe why they want her to resign. And they're all lining up, going after her. They're going after her big time. They're going after her in a big way. She was interviewed by a local radio host in Richmond, Virginia. Now, I'm telling you, you're going to think I'm making this all up. This is not the Babylon Bee. This is the Mike Gallagher Show. And this is a true story. And if you haven't followed this, I was kind of surprised that my pal Mark Davis this morning didn't know this story. When I share this with you, you're going to see why I get a little depressed. I love what I get to do. We're off to a great start getting kids sponsored to go to summer camp for the Angel Tree Prison Fellowship Ministry. Thank you for the love of this audience. We got to get a good start, because if we don't get a head start on this, we're never going to hit our goal. More on that in just a moment. There are still rumblings out of, Washington that President Trump is working round the clock to end this war in Iran, to get Iran to play ball. More on that. He's calling their proposal, their response, a piece of garbage. He's not happy with them. We've got to get prices down. We've got to make life more affordable for people. There's a lot of challenges. And one of the things that we're up against is making sure that the adults continue to be running things. If the Democrat meltdown over redistricting and the way it backfired on them spectacularly hasn't demonstrated anything at all, it has demonstrated that they don't care about the rule of law, the Constitution. They don't care about following any kind of, they just want power. That's it. They want power to rule the world. So this is a woman described by Axios as a key Republican, Congresswoman Jen Kiggins. I'm going to play the exchange for you between the more

0: morning show host, a guy by the name of Rich Herrera, on Richmond's Morning News. And my apologies, I don't have the call letters on my cut sheet. So let's get that, Tracy. Let's find out. I want to make sure I give proper attribution to the radio station in Richmond, Virginia, that interviewed Congresswoman Jen Kiggins. The radio host was frustrated at Hakeem Jeffries and how he's trying to stick his nose into the Virginia redistricting issue. And the radio host, clearly exasperated, is basically telling him to butt out. He's saying, look, you want to come down here? Well, let me play it for you. Here's the host talking with Congresswoman Republican Jen Kiggins, who now is being called on to resign because of her response to something the radio host said.
1: If Hakeem Jeffries wants to be involved in Virginia politics, then I suggest he does what all a bunch of New Yorkers are doing. Leave New York, move down here to Virginia, run for office down here. You can represent us. If not, get your cotton picking hands off of Virginia.
2: That's right. Ditto. Yes. Yes to that.
0: That's it. That's the whole exchange. And she said, that's right. Ditto to that. Now, you're hearing that and you're thinking, well, why would they want her to resign? Because she agreed with the radio host on WRVA in Richmond, Virginia, that he should butt out. Mind, worry about New York. Get out of Virginia. Oh, wait a minute. He said, get your cotton-picking hands off of Virginia. And according to the smart kids, that's a racist declaration. He's a racist. She's a racist. The radio station is a racist. Anybody listening to the radio station in Richmond is a racist. Because after all, we all know that the phrase cotton, get your cotton picking hands off of Virginia, was an intentional racial slur by the Hispanic host that the black House minority leader should be picking cotton in the fields like the slaves used to do or something. I mean, honest to gosh, I almost went back to bed this morning. I had a great night's sleep. I'm ready to take on the day. I'm ready to tackle the topics. And I'm thinking, how do I even talk about this seriously? So look, maybe I should start. Is there a single person in America who might be tuned into this show right now who would be offended, whether you're black, white, purple, I don't care what you are, would you be offended at the expression, keep your cotton picking hands out of here? In other words, do you hear slaves picking cotton in the field when you hear that expression? I mean, I can't believe as a grown man, I'm even asking you this question. But it's where we are in 2026. You know, you can't say master bedroom anymore if you're a realtor. That's offensive. Master bedroom apparently invokes images of slaves and masters from the plantation days, so now realtors aren't allowed to say master bedroom anymore. And the list is as long as my arm. The whole country is losing its mind. But this is, I promise you, an actual issue. So let me just turn it over to you in the Relief Factor Studios for a Tuesday, May the 12th, 2026. Give me your reaction. Are you offended? Is this a racist phrase? And thank you, Yasmin, who puts together all the video clips and all the montages and all the graphics. We call them chyrons. And our lower third says right now, Representative Jen Kiggins called to resign over racist phrase. And Yasmin wisely and accurately put the word racist in quotes. Good judgment call. Because for the life of me, I think the people who call this a racist phrase have completely stepped off the curb. They are a couple of French fries short of a Happy Meal. 800-655-MIKE. 14 past the hour, 800-655-6453. I hope you join us.
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7: 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This is eastbound right after Post Oak. This is the one that becomes South Main. The left shoulder, the right shoulder, the left lane, right lane, center lanes. Two frontage road lanes are all affected by this. It's been sitting there for the last hour. 290 inbound at the Beltway. There's a stall on the right shoulder. 249, the Tomball Parkway. This is inbound at Sam Houston Tollway. Stall on the right shoulder over there.
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0: Mike Gallagher.
1: So Gavin Newsom has jumped onto the bandwagon demanding that this congresswoman be shown the door. She's racist. And if Mike Johnson, the Speaker of the House, had a spine, he would demand that she be shown the door. I'm not kidding you. I think I'm having, maybe it's a mini stroke. Maybe it's, Eric, you smell burning toast? I'm smelling some burning toast. And I had a caller on line four. She hung up, though, in the break. Cheryl in Jacksonville was going to say she is totally offended by the phrase, keep your cotton picking hands out of our state. And but she hung up. I'll bet you she hung up because she was just pranking me. Because there's no way. If you're going to call this show and tell me that this is a racist expression because the word cotton is in the sentence, here's Sean in Texas. This is hilarious. Shout out to the Robstown, Texas cotton pickers. That's their official mascot. Oh my gosh. Sean, we can't get that out. Gavin Newsom will find out about that. They're going to want to shut the whole school down. The cotton pickers? What a bunch of Klansmen. Nebraska. Mike, Democrats have nothing better to do than dream up crap over something like this. They are completely loony, and they're out of anything. Another text. This is a sick, pathetic way for Democrats to just conjure up nothing but crap. Paul in Sarasota writes on the text line, Congresswoman Jen Kiggins is too effective as a Republican House member. The Virginia Democrats can't find a good opponent for her. The radical redistricting also didn't connect her district to the far-left district of Northern Virginia. I mean, honest to gosh, I don't even know where to begin other than take your calls at 800-655-MIKE after I remind you about how portions of our show are sponsored by Relief Factor, pain relief that works, that lasts, that is effective, that's powerful, and it's all natural. 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Here's Cliff in, maybe we have somebody offended. Cliff, are you offended by the expression cotton picking hands?
2: Not offended, not me, but I can understand how this is a substitute for calling somebody the N-word. So if Hakeem Jeffries, and we can both agree he's black, right? Or whatever, enough. If he came up to me and said something silly and I said, whatever, cotton picker, there's some people that are going to put two and two together where I'm substituting that for the N-word. Now, number two,
1: this is a prank call. This is a prank call, right?
2: It's not
1: you're pranking me.
2: I'm trying to talk serious with you.
1: You're not trying to talk serious.
2: Break down. Where does the term cotton picking hands come from?
1: It's a colloquial expression that's been around forever. Like, have you lost your ever loving mind? Keep your cotton picking hands off of something. What in the tarnation is wrong with you?
2: Okay.
1: Do you honestly think that the radio host was trying to claim that Hakeem Jeffries is a role, right? Please don't talk. Hey, Cliff, don't talk over me because we can't hear you. I promise I'm going to give you all the time in the world. So I'm really sure you're pranking me. I think you're a troll. There's no grown man who's going to call a radio show and say, well, where did the word, are you saying the word cotton itself is offensive?
2: No, sir.
1: Oh, cotton picking is offensive.
2: Reference to somebody's cotton picking hands refers to a field job,
1: right,
2: which was typically done. Now,
1: Wait a minute. Whoa. Finish that sentence, because there's a whole lot of white people who pick cotton. You know that, right? There are lots of white people who pick cotton in the South.
2: It doesn't refer to them, though, because we were given gloves.
1: You are a troll. Here, okay. Oh, you are. There we go. Eric hit the song. I thought so. There we go.
0: I'm the grumpy old troll who lives under the bridge.
1: We were given gloves. The white cotton pickers had gloves, but the black cotton pickers did not. I didn't have this on my bingo card, but I knew it. I had a feeling he was. You're not an adult. No adult means that. No adult's going to go, oh, you know what? I'm offended. And, of course, the radio host didn't say, go up to a black person and say, hey, you cotton picker. But, again, he was a troll, so I got... All right, Phyllis in Columbia, Missouri. Hello, Phyllis. Welcome to the show.
3: Mike, I want to know what they think is so offensive about cotton-picking hands. I'm a white woman, 81 years old. I was raised on a cotton farm in southeast Missouri. I picked cotton all my life when I was growing up. And, by the way, we didn't have gloves either.
1: Gloves. I have to give him credit. I mean, he got that in at the end because he sounded kind of convincing there. I mean, Phyllis, can you believe these people, that these Democrats are this desperate?
3: No, I really can't. I just can't figure where anybody would be offended by that. We had everybody in our area pick cotton. It doesn't matter. Actually, I saw more white people picking cotton than I did black.
1: Well, of course. And Phyllis, that's just... Look, do you remember, wasn't it Serena Williams who got offended a couple of months ago? She went into a luxury hotel. She was staying at a 5-star hotel in New York City. And they had, and I'm not making this up either, we talked about it on the show, they had a pot, like a vase, and they had like cotton balls on stick, you know, how the cotton originates, right? They had like a floral display of cotton. And she was so offended that she took to social media and she held it up and said, this is what I have to experience as a black woman in America. I'm trying to stay in my $2,000 a night hotel room, my suite, and I have to walk through the lobby and see cotton balls on display. Do they not realize how offensive this is? And she was serious. These people, you know my rule. The Gallagherism 101. These people are nuts. 1-800-655-MIKE.
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8: With SRN News, I'm Rich Thomason in Washington. President Trump is describing as garbage Iran's response to a U.S. peace proposal. Many questions remain about Iran's demands as full details of Tehran's response have not been released. The president would like to suspend the federal gasoline tax, 18.4 cents per gallon. The move would require congressional approval. Today's national average for a gallon of regular is $4.50, that according to AAA. Two drivers are hospitalized. They're in critical condition. They were shot by a gunman who opened fire yesterday on a busy highway in Cambridge, Massachusetts. It ended when a state trooper and a civilian fired on the gunman. He's in the hospital in critical condition. The opening bell sounding on Wall Street, stocks starting off the day lower. More details at srnnews.com.
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10: 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Big accident on 90A, also known as Main Street. This is eastbound, inbound, right after South Post Hook, affecting all the main lanes there and the two frontage road lanes. Not sure when they'll get that cleared out of the way. 290 inbound at the Beltway. You have a stall on the right shoulder. 249 inbound at the North Sam Houston Tollway. There's a stall there on the right shoulder as well. 225 the Pasadena Freeway. Inbound after Center Street, a stall on the right shoulder. And inbound after Burl, the heavy truck stall, also on the right shoulder.
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2: Nice day today, and it will be all week. Lots of sunshine. High today 86. Low tonight 69. That's what it is right now. 69 degrees at the Big 1070 and FM 103.3. 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
4: Just saw something funny posted by the White House. They've sent out a prescription for Trump derangement syndrome. I was talking to Hugh Hewitt this morning about some things. We were catching up, and Hugh and I were just sort of commiserating over the fact that Trump derangement syndrome is real. I mean, it is an absolute tangible visible, clear mental disorder. My friend Mark Davis always says Trump derangement syndrome takes nice people, makes them mean and nasty. It takes smart people, makes them dumb. It takes funny people, makes them unfunny. And so the White House today issued a prescription. It's all on the RX prescription form. Patient info. Malady, Trump derangement syndrome, treatment. One, trusting in Trump. Two, listen to the national anthem. Three, limit fake news. And four, don't be a panickin. Panickin is the expression that has become popular recently of people who are panicking. Look, I was panicking yesterday. I've got no problem with phone calls today. Yesterday, I go through the whole show practically without a single call. I think I've lost it. My complete ability to do anything is over. And finally, Eric, with a half hour left to go before the show is over, comes into my earpiece. Oh, Mike, the phones are down. The phones aren't working. Oh, I'm glad it only took us a couple hours to figure that out. Meanwhile, I'm considering my career options. Now that, you know, being a talk show host is, I look at these phones and I know whether, you know, you're reacting to something, whether you're not reacting to something. Nobody reacted to anything yesterday. I thought, that's it. I'm finished. I've got to get out my application to be a monorail captain at Disney World, which is my dream job, incidentally, if you haven't heard. That, to me, I would be perfect for that job. You just circle around the park, wear the little cap, drive the monorail. I'd be so happy in that position. No conflict. I'd wear, you know, I'd wear a cotton outfit probably, because I'm sure that the outfit is made out of cotton, and that might offend people, but they couldn't get up into the cockpit. They don't let you up there anymore. They used to let you sit with the captain, or the, you know, the monorail captain, and go sit. They don't do that anymore. I think there was a safety concern. Tracy found the story. This is from September of last year. This is from the New York Post. Serena Williams, you know, the Texas superstar, she shared her discomfort after discovering a decorative cotton plant in a New York City hotel. She asked Fan on her Instagram, "All right, everyone, how do we feel about cotton as decoration?" "Personally, for me, it doesn't feel great," she said. The tennis great visibly shuddered before walking off camera. She shuddered at a cotton plant decorated in a ritzy New York City hotel room. You know, I'm sitting here thinking of all the things that the left doesn't get upset about. They're not offended by mocking Charlie Kirk's assassination. The so-called comedian Pete Davidson, this talentless guy that, you know, keeps popping up. He was on Saturday Night Live for a while. He's the guy that's always looks like he's stoned, got tattoos everywhere. But he's, you know, real popular comic. I can't even repeat the joke he told about mocking Charlie Kirk being shot in the neck, because it's so grotesque, and it's also got a sexual innuendo, so I can't even repeat it, but it's filthy. And of course, that got a big laugh, making fun of Charlie Kirk's assassination. They're not offended by assassination attempts on President Trump. They're not offended by a social media frenzy. Somebody should do it, meaning somebody should kill Trump. That doesn't offend them. Political violence. Do you know there's a poll out that 43% of Democrats think the Butler, Pennsylvania assassination attempt was staged? 43%. Now, sir, all kidding aside, do you know how nuts you have to be to think that that was a staged event? They're not offended by people marching through the streets saying death to the Jews. They're not offended by pro-Hamas flags in the streets of New York or Berkeley or Portland. But the expression, hey, Hakeem Jeffries, make sure you please keep your cotton-picking hands out of Virginia. Leave us alone on the redistricting thing. That's what they're offended by. That makes them mad. That leads them to deny or to demand that Representative Jen Kiggins, a Republican from Virginia, should step down. Gavin Newsom, she needs to be shown the door. Wow. And meanwhile, an actual Nazi in Maine, a guy with a Nazi tattoo, they're okay with him. But they melt down over the expression, keep your cotton-picking hands out of Virginia. We are in Crazyville. That's why when I can take a couple of minutes in, here we are, what is this, May the 12th, and I can remind you about our Angel Tree Prison Fellowship campaign, it makes me so joyful. And I'm looking at the banner right now, looking at the counter, because you can keep track with how many we're doing. Already, nearly $6,000 have been donated to our Prison Fellowship Angel Tree campaign. This is the campaign where you can sponsor a child who has got a parent in prison. Memorial Day is less than 2 weeks away, kind of the official start of summer, right? But for children with a parent in prison, summer isn't really fun. They're stuck in hot cities and in a bad neighborhood, perhaps, missing out on the childhood fun that they can only get at an Angel Tree summer camp. When you go to MikeOnline.com and click on the Angel Tree banner, your tax-deductible donation of $200 or whatever you feel moved to give will help a prisoner's child make a godly transformation, because they're going to experience Christian fellowship while still having a blast, swimming and horseback riding, canoeing, all the stuff that kids get to do at summer camp. Will you help me see how many kids we can bless with a week at an Angel Tree summer camp? This is a beautiful ministry, and this audience is generous and wonderful. 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We have a massive goal. 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Again, it's tax deductible. 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Jeff is back from Allentown, Pennsylvania. Hello, Jeff. Welcome back.
0: Mike, you could easily be a Walmart greeter.
4: I think I'd be good at that. Hi, everybody. Hello, welcome to Walmart. I used to be Mike Gallagher.
0: There you go. Hey, Mike.
4: What's up?
0: You got to have pattern recognition. They think trees are racist. They think freeways are racist.
4: Bridges.
0: They think Bubba Wallace's rope on his garage door was racist when everybody had the same rope on all the garage doors.
4: So, Pete, remember when Pete Buttigieg said that bridges are racist?
0: Correct.
4: And he had a whole lengthy thing about how they built bridges like intentionally lower so that black families couldn't. I don't even know what lunacy he was engaged in. But Jeff, they got nothing. This is what they've got.
0: Well, Well, this is going to go the way of climate change. That's on its way. That's almost on its way out now. But some of them still bring it up. So they'll bring this up until it's gone.
4: Well, and I don't know if you even know that the New York Times, and I think we mentioned this yesterday, the New York Times just put out an op-ed suggesting that climate change is done. There's no such thing as climate change. It's like they glom onto something. The left just gravitates to a goofy cause for a while, and then they go away. Then they vanish. I mean, honestly, I'd like to find one person who could be offended by this exchange. Can we play the exchange one more time? This is on WRVA. The local host is a guy by the name of Rich Herrera. And I understand we've got some Tampa Bay ties. I think he worked for the Tampa Bay, was it the Rays? And I think Roger knows him. Roger Shulman knows him. But in any event, maybe we get him on the show. I mean, I don't know. I feel sorry for the guy. I don't want to put him on the spot. He's talking to this congresswoman, Jen Kiggins, about Hakeem Jeffries being involved in the gerrymandering in the Commonwealth of Virginia. This is the exchange that is leading people like Gavin Newsom and the whole Democrat machine to demand that this congresswoman resign for agreeing with an obvious racist phrase.
5: If Hakeem Jeffries wants to be involved in Virginia politics, then I suggest he does what all a bunch of New Yorkers are doing. Leave New York, move down here to Virginia, run for office down here. You can represent us. If not, get your cotton picking hands off of Virginia.
6: That's right. Ditto. Yes. Yes to that.
4: Now, what was she supposed to say? Oh, Rich, do you realize you just said get your cotton picking hands out of Virginia about a black man? People might think that means you think he should be picking cotton in the fields. You think she's going to say that? Then they'd come get her with a butterfly net, put her in a rubber room. Now, you want to hear actual racism? How racist is it for a United States senator to say that one black man voting for Donald Trump is one too many? You see, if you're black, you're not allowed to be a Trump supporter, according to the Democrat machine. This is Senator Raphael Warnock, the Democrat senator from Georgia, telling the host of Pod Save America, Jon Favreau, that one black man voting for Trump, well, that's just one too many.
7: Everyday people know that the system is stacked against them. They know it in their bones, and they don't always have the words, you know, that we want to use.
8: They know it. Do they feel like they can change
7: they
8: it?
7: They feel it. Yeah, I think that's that, you know, some, you know, that's the thing. Do people feel empowered to change it? And I do think that there are a lot of people who feel powerless, which is why they signed up for Donald Trump. You asked me that question earlier. Let me answer it more directly. I think that there are people, and I do think it's overstated. Donald Trump didn't have this whole huge slew of black men voting for them. I think part of that was a game they played during the election in 24. I think they were trying to create a permission structure, a bandwagon, so people would jump on it. But there were no overwhelming. It was right. One is too many. But there weren't any overwhelming numbers of black men voting for Donald Trump.
4: One black man voting for Donald Trump, one too many. You see? Black Americans, you better pay attention. You got to follow the instructions here. And you got to be on the right side politically or you don't count. Now that's like actual racism. But they'll never connect those dots, will they, the people on the left? Wow. 800-655-MIKE, 800-655-6453. President Trump going to China to visit with President Xi. What's going to come out of that trip? That and a whole lot more coming up.

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4: 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It's still there on US 98, South Main. This accident is inbound right after South Post Road, affecting all the main lanes and the frontage road lanes as well. 290, the Northwest Freeway, this is inbound at the Beltway. You got a stall on the right shoulder. Also inbound at the Tallmoth Parkway, the North San Houston Tollway, stall on the right shoulder. 225 westbound, inbound at Center, a stall on the right. Inbound at Burrell, a stall also on the right shoulder. And the East Loop southbound at the Turning Basin, a stall on the right shoulder.
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11: It's so wild to me how conversations about race are so distorted in America. Did you see the case in New York City? There was another murder of a 76-year-old beloved teacher. This guy was a social worker who volunteered his time to help at-risk youth. And this guy comes along, and he's a black guy, and I tell you he's a black guy because it's relevant to the story. A black guy comes along and goes behind the 76-year-old grandfather, who's at the top of the steps of a subway platform in Manhattan, and he shoves him to his death. He just viciously and cowardly pushes him with both hands as hard as he could. The video surveillance is awful. Now, the guy who's accused of killing the 76-year-old man was just released like hours before, and he had been arrested over and over and over again for assault, various assault charges. There were two women, white women, who he apparently assaulted before he killed the 76-year-old teacher. Do you want to know why the women didn't want to press charges against him? Because they didn't want to put another black man in jail. They believed that they were somehow doing a virtuous thing in refusing to press charges against the man who assaulted them because they didn't want to be responsible for putting another black man behind bars. The guy gets out. He sees this man at the top of the steps, shoves him to his death because of these two women who believed that they would be wrong for pressing charges against him. Because after all, it's like the whole basis of the O.J. Simpson jury nullification thing. Those jurors knew he killed his wife, his ex-wife, and Ronald Goldman. One of them even admitted it later. It's called jury nullification. Their message was, we're not going to put the black man in prison. He slit his ex-wife's throat practically from ear to ear. He brutally murdered that young man who was in the wrong place at the wrong time. Yeah, he did it, but we don't want to put a black man behind bars. Not guilty. Not guilty. Now, those are the conversations about race we ought to be having. Instead, we get dragged down a rabbit hole by lunatics who think that the expression cotton picking hands or a cotton plant in a hotel lobby is offensive and racist and mean, and people need to be punished for that. I wish we could have serious conversations about race instead of this delusional crap that the left always wants to take us into. All right, I'm in South Carolina, which is really in the thick of the redistricting battle. What about the state of Texas and others? We're going to be visited by Texas Congressman Chip Roy. Get his latest take on the redistricting wars and his new Face Death Act and the dangers of Sharia law, even in Texas. 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
12: News this hour from Town Hall. I'm Rich Thomason. President Trump describes as garbage Iran's response to a U.S. peace proposal.
13: It was just unacceptable.
12: So where do we go from here?
13: You know, a lot of people said, well, does he have a plan? Yeah, of course they do. I have the best plan ever. I mean, Iran has been defeated militarily, totally. They have a little left. They probably built up during this period of time. We'll knock that out in about a day.
12: Many questions remain about Iran's demands. Outwardly, Tehran remains defiant.
14: The exact details of the proposal have not been made public, but Iranian state media had earlier reported that they included the U.S. paying war reparations to Iran and recognizing its sovereignty over the Strait of Hormuz. Posting in English on social media, Iran's parliamentary speaker, Mohammed Baghir Ghalibaf, said that the U.S. had no alternative but to accept the 14-point proposal. He said the longer the U.S. dragged its feet, the more American taxpayers would pay for it. Both sides are digging in.
12: The BBC's Caroline Davis. Inflation heated up last month, hitting a three-year high as consumer prices rose 3.8% compared to a year ago. That, according to the Consumer Price Index, cost of energy, major contributor to the price spike. President Trump wants to suspend the federal gasoline tax of 18.4 cents per gallon. The move would require congressional approval. Today's national average for a gallon of regular, 4.50. It's down 2 cents from yesterday, according to AAA. Two drivers hospitalized in critical condition. They were shot by a gunman who opened fire yesterday on a busy highway in Cambridge, Massachusetts. It ended when a state trooper and a civilian fired on the gunman. He's hospitalized in critical condition. On Wall Street this morning, stocks are in the red, the Dow down 337 points. More on these stories at townhall.com.
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12: The SPLC is under increasing scrutiny.
16: The Alabama Attorney General announcing a civil investigation into the Southern Poverty Law Center's fundraising practices. This follows the recent federal indictment of the organization. The AG said he sent a subpoena seeking information about its donations and payments to informants, and that he's seeking to determine if the organization violated state laws related to charitable organizations or deceptive trade practices. President Trump's DOJ already announced a criminal indictment against the SPLC, accusing it of fraud. The center's officials have vehemently denied the accusation. I'm Julie Walker.
12: Miners in Myanmar have discovered a massive ruby, considered to be the second largest by weight ever found in the country. The ruby weighs 11,000 carats, was unearthed in mid-April. Although it weighs less than a stone that was found in 1996, it is considered more valuable. News and analysis, Town Hall.
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4: From the wild world of D.C. politics to America's culture clash, brace yourself for the reality check you've been waiting for. The one and only Mike Gallagher.
5: We have a lot of wild things happening these days. As my colleague Scott Jennings pointed out, in normal times, a sitting U.S. senator going on national TV and sharing classified information that could be useful to our enemies would be a scandal. Mark Kelly did it again. Now he's apparently going to be facing an investigation. We've got people calling for the resignation of a congresswoman from Virginia because she said, you're right, to a radio host in Richmond who said that Hakeem Jeffries needs to butt out of the Virginia redistricting controversy. And he used the expression he should keep his cotton-picking hands out of Virginia, and people are declaring that that was a de facto racist term, which should lead to this woman's resignation. I almost can't believe that's a talk topic, but it is. It's happening. How about this reality that is also kind of hard to believe? A new poll just came out that revealed that almost half of Democrats believe that the assassination attempt on President Trump's life in Butler, Pennsylvania, was staged. They think it was like a fake, false flag. 42%. This is a YouGov poll. Among respondents who identified as Democrats, 42% said they believe that the Butler assassination attempt was fake. So where we are in 2026, what is this, May the 12th, right? Welcome in. I had a great visit last night with a whole bunch of folks here in South Carolina at the Hughes Main Library, the 4th Congressional District, which is a wonderful organization. They put together a kind of a meet the candidates night, and I got to see a number of elected officials in person at this event. WORD was there, Tara and Bill Frady and Joey and I went over there. Mark Hendricks was there representing the radio station. And I'm always so touched by meeting people. A guy came up to me and said, Mike, I sent a beer over to your table in 1992. You and Denise were sitting at a table, and I sent over a beer because I loved your show back then, and I love it even more so now. I'm thinking, 1992? Guy's been listening to me for 34 years. There's not a lot of people that get to have that connection in life, and I'm profoundly moved and grateful that I get to do this for a living. And we need to talk about redistricting. We're going to catch up this hour with Congressman Chip Roy. I want to get his take on the redistricting efforts going on all over the country. I want to talk to him about his efforts to push back against a couple of things. I mean, this guy's busy. I love elected representatives who really continue to work on behalf of the American people like he does. He's got big concerns about Sharia law coming to Texas. He's got concerns about auto manufacturers being able to monitor your every move in a car. So we'll talk to Congressman Chip Roy. And I will tell you that here in South Carolina, the state Senate is expected to vote today as to whether or not to even continue

the debate about it, and I will tell you, based on the conversations I had with a number of elected representatives here in South Carolina, they're going to try, but there's a good possibility that they're going to fail. Because frankly, a lot of politicians here in the state of South Carolina don't have the stomach to dive into the redistricting and gain a likely additional congressional seat on the map. They don't want to push back against President Trump. And last night, President Trump kind of set a warning cry out to South Carolina. He's posted on Truth Social, come on, Republicans, step up and do this. You got to do this. You got to do what other states like Louisiana and Florida have done. So do your part, Republicans. That was the message from President Trump. Not a lot of people want to go up against President Trump, especially if you've got an R behind your name. But going back to this poll, 42% of Democrats believe that the 2024 assassination attempt on President Trump's life was staged. What that tells you, and I don't know that there's any other way to explain it, nearly half of Democrats are willing to admit that they are living in an utter and complete state of delusion. You know how we talk about Trump derangement syndrome being a real thing? And it is. It's absolutely a real thing. It is a tangible, palpable syndrome, disease, whatever you want to call it. If you go around and you hate Donald Trump so much that you think that an attack on his life, where he was actually shot and a man was killed, you think that was staged? You are in a total and complete state of delusion. You are like one day away, and I'm not trying to be a smart aleck here, you're about a day away from a mental institution. You've got something seriously wrong with you. You're sitting around and you're upset at the expression, hey, keep your cotton-picking hands out of our state, and you think that's racist? Or like Serena Williams, the tennis star last year, goes to a New York City hotel and sees a cotton plant in a vase in the lobby, and she's offended as a black woman. I mean, this is a mental illness. It isn't even real. I couldn't believe it. I rolled out of bed today and I'm reading this about this Virginia congresswoman. I thought, there's no way this is real. That's Babylon Bee stuff. Oh no, it's very real. Very real. So here's where we are. And for the American people to even dream of voting for Democrats on November the 3rd, you do realize you're representing a party that is living, at least half of them, are in complete lunacy denial. 43%, according to this YouGov poll, believe that the Trump assassination attempt in Butler, Pennsylvania, was fake. Wow. How do you even reason with people like this? How do you have a conversation with people like this? How do you talk with people like this? I'm open to any suggestions, to any or all ideas you might have as we kick off a Tuesday episode of the Mike Gallagher Show in the upstate of South Carolina. We're in the studios of 98.9 WORD. Joey and I are going to head over to this big, I've never experienced anything like this before. We're going to Woodruff, where Pat Hartness, who is a kind of a legendary South Carolina figure, he's the guy, of course, behind the Hartness Hotel and the Hartness community over there. They have this giant model airplane convention. I'm told there are 10,000 people right now at this beautiful facility where they have all kinds of model airplanes. And these are not just like your little toy model airplanes that you get for $13 at the Walmart. Oh no, this is a big deal. And Joey and I have always wanted to go see that, so we're heading down there today to visit and see Pat Hartness in person and see this amazing 10,000 people in Woodruff, South Carolina.
So looking forward to that. I'll tell you all about it tomorrow. In the meantime, let's talk about it, you and me together. 800-655-MIKE. 800-655-6453. One number does it all. Call or text. But join us here on the Mike Gallagher Show.

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2: Mike Gallagher.
1: Just got a funny text message from Madison, Wisconsin. Mike, there you go again, making up stories. There is no way a Virginia congresswoman is under fire for saying anything about cotton picking hands. Look, she didn't even say it. It was a radio host who said it. I'm reading this story this morning thinking, I have taken, somebody gave me crazy pills during the night. I rolled out of bed, looked on X, and this Congresswoman, Jen Kiggins, in Virginia, is being interviewed by a local host in Richmond, a guy named Rich Herrera on WRVA, who is blasting Hakeem Jeffries for meddling in the Virginia redistricting thing. Because, you know, he's a New York congressman. And the radio host said something that she agreed with, and because she agreed with his sentiments that Hakeem Jeffries ought to butt out, everybody from Gavin Newsom on is calling for him to resign. I'm not kidding you, and I know, Madison, Wisconsin, you think I'm making it up. It's a true story. Here is the exchange that is leading to the howls of protest by people who believe that this woman is somehow, and the radio host and the congresswoman, are racist.
10: If Hakeem Jeffries wants to be involved in Virginia politics, then I suggest he does what all a bunch of New Yorkers are doing. Leave New York, move down here to Virginia, run for office down here. You could represent us. If not, get your cotton-picking hands off of Virginia.
11: That's right. Ditto. Yes. Yes to that.
1: That's it. She said, that's it. That's right. Ditto. And it's all over social media now that she's being called on to resign. Axios, key Republican faces Democratic calls to resign over radio interview. She expressed agreement with the radio host's remark that House Minority Leader Hakeem Jeffries should get his cotton-picking hands off of Virginia. Now, she's facing one of the most hotly contested re-election battles in the country. And they think they got her now. Now they think they've got Jen Kiggins. And, you know, she doesn't know what to do. She kind of apologized. She said, well, look, she said, I didn't condone his remark, but I'm agreeing with his sentiment that Hakeem Jeffries should butt out. She posted, he should not have used that language, and I do not and did not condone it. It was obvious to anyone listening, I was agreeing that he should stay out of Virginia. Congressman Grace Meng, Democrat New York, said, apologize and get out or you will be shown the door in November. House Democrat Caucus Chair Pete Aguilar wrote in a post, Representative Kiggins must apologize, then get the hell out of the House. Oh, okay, she has to apologize and resign. Representative Latifa Simon, a Democrat from California, said, what Kiggins said is disgusting. And I joined the whip's call for her to resign. It was disgusting. What did she say? Uh-huh. Ditto. That was disgusting. Because after all, the phrase cotton-picking hands was used towards a black man. This is the Democrat Party. You going to go vote for this? Go with the 42% that think that the Butler, Pennsylvania assassination attempt was staged. And I guess those same people think the moon is made out of Swiss cheese. And John Kennedy is living on a Greek island right now with Elvis Presley. Portions of our show are brought to you by Connected Caregivers. Boy, right now, you could very well be worried about a parent living alone, or you are that parent. You know your family worries about you constantly. 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Tom's in Pittsburgh, Pennsylvania. Hello, Tom. Welcome back. How are you?
12: Hey, Mike. Good. How about you, buddy?
1: I'm good. I'm just sitting here thinking I'm taking crazy pills. You better get what's off your cotton picking mind right now.
12: Hey, Mike, I got to tell you, I give you so much credit because I step away from this stuff every once in a while because it's overwhelming how stupid they are, but you always have to stay in touch for your business, and I give you so much credit for doing that, and thank you.
1: You are very kind. You are very kind for saying that, because I'm going to tell you something, Tom. I'm not kidding you. Today was the day that I almost reached the breaking point. When I saw this story out of Virginia, I thought overwhelmed is the right word. You're right. You almost have to kind of decompress once in a while.
12: And I feel for you, Mike, really. And you said 40%, 2% of them believe in that staged up in Butler. Don't forget this. 100% of them believed in face diapers during the Kung Flu for 3+ years, and they still believe in that stabbing that doesn't qualify as a vaccine. Now, that being said, you said, how could you even talk with them? One thing I'm going to try is I'm going to go to a Goodwill and get a nice suit jacket, take it to a seamstress, and type on it big bold letters on the breast, CNN. So when I talk to the guys that don't want to listen, you can't get through, put that on, because that's their God. They're sick. And they have to listen to you if you have CNN on your jacket. They have to.
1: There you go. They're not going to be able to disagree because they'll think you're a CNN correspondent. All right, Tom. Appreciate it. Thanks for checking in. We're going to check in with Congressman Chip Roy from the great state of Texas next. No one likes saying that last goodbye to the furry friend they've loved for years. It's heartbreaking. What makes it harder is knowing how quickly time goes by. One day they're racing to the door. The next day they're moving slower, sleeping more. 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
17: With SRN News, I'm Rich Thomason in Washington. President Trump says the Iran ceasefire is on life support after Tehran's counterproposal to a U.S. peace plan fell far short. The U.S. blockade of Iranian ports remains in place. The president says his bottom line is unchanged. Iran must never have a nuclear weapon. A senior Trump administration official says Israel is helping the UAE defend itself against Iranian attack, sending Iron Dome missile defense systems and personnel to its Middle East neighbor. President Trump is departing Washington on a state visit to China. Beijing, a key Iranian ally, also buys a lot of oil from the Islamic Republic. On Wall Street, the Dow down 338 points, while the NASDAQ is off 167, the S&P trading 36 points lower. More details at SRNNews.com.
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1: 26 minutes before the hour. We're so glad you're here. We also hope you'll consider the big vacation we're going to take together in November. We've got a couple hundred people signed up. We're going to have a ball. The Gulf of America cruise, a private island in the Bahamas, powder white sand under your feet. I mean, a great event that is going to feature yours truly and Scott Jennings from Salem Media and CNN as your co-hosts, your friendly ambassadors. We're joined by Larry O'Connor, Kurt Schlichter from Town Hall, Jennifer Horn, one of my favorite people on the planet. She's going to come along. She's wonderful. You'll meet with us. We're going to have gatherings every night on the world stage. We'll sightsee during the day. It's going to be an incredible. The greatest feeling in the world is being with a couple hundred like-minded patriots on a beautiful cruise ship called the Eurodam. I've been on this ship many times. 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It's a vacation unlike anything you'll ever experience. The Gulf of America Cruise. 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You want to get a suite? You can get a suite. You want to be very economical? Be economical. Somewhere in the middle, you decide. And a word to the wise, I always like to say this because I know there are people that book the trip that week thinking you can save a couple of dollars and still get involved in all of the events. 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It's the Gulf of America Cruise. 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Speaking of Scott Jennings, last night on CNN, he brought up the latest Mark Kelly scandal. Here we go again. I happened to turn on the Sunday morning show he was on. I forget which one it was, Meet the Press or one of the Sunday morning shows, but I'm watching Senator Kelly be interviewed, and the host is asking him about classified material that he received in a briefing regarding our U.S. military resources. And I'm thinking, wait a minute, you received classified information that supposedly our munitions are dwindling because of the war in Iran, that our stockpiles are starting to get depleted, and our weaponry is getting reduced. And that information was given to you in a classified briefing that you just shared with the world on TV. How does that work? Isn't that a scandal? Well, this came up last night on CNN, on the arena over on CNN, where, again, our colleague and friend and our fellow host on the Gulf of America cruise, Scott Jennings, pointed out the obvious.
2: Every single day that the Trump administration takes on Mark Kelly is a good day for the Kelly potential presidential campaign. He goes up in stock, not just in money, but also people paying attention to this.
3: Well, I'm glad we have an admission of what's going on here. Mark Kelly's partisan interests are what's most important. This man is a United States senator. He's getting classified briefings from the Pentagon, and then he goes on television and tells our enemies around the world in great specificity which weapon systems are depleted, which need to be restocked. Setting aside the legal issues, which I'm with Molly, I'm not a lawyer either, and I don't know what the future of that holds. Did he ever stop to ask himself, what is in the best interests of the United States of America and not just my own political future? Because it's obvious that he did not. A sitting senator going on television and telegraphing to our enemies and our threats around the world what we may or may not have, it's extraordinarily irresponsible. But let's not let that get in the way of a presidential campaign.
4: Well, I mean, Scott, but to Molly's point, could you not say, I mean, if Hegseth was legitimately interested, most interested in national security, he easily could have lost this investigation and not said anything about it, right?
3: Well, I mean, it's already out in the open when Kelly goes on television.
4: Right, but he's now elevated what Kelly said, right?
3: I think everybody heard it. It was on.
4: And if the defense secretary is, in fact, acknowledging and saying, well, he revealed classified information here, he is confirming publicly what Molly said he is doing.
3: So the options here would be to ignore it or to lie about it?
4: No, option would be to investigate and not tell the press.
3: Look, Mark, right? I mean, look, Mark Kelly went on television and said, I got a classified briefing and here's what I was told.
4: I'm just saying it sounds like they're both doing the same thing, right? Everyone's playing politics here. If you're going to buy into your argument that, hey, this is a senator, right, who's running for president and that's what we're acknowledging he's doing, like, is Hegseth not doing the same thing?
3: This all started because a senator received classified information and chose to disclose it for the good of his own partisan interests, not for the good of the country. I don't know that there's any other blame to be laid here.
1: I mean, Scott is totally correct. He doesn't care. Mark Kelly doesn't care about the good of the country. What benefit is it for him to reveal classified intelligence that suggests that our weapons stockpiles are being depleted to an alarming degree? That may or may not even be true. Who knows? But this, Mark Kelly has again, he did this before. Remember with the stupid video that they all made? What do they call them? The seditious six? Advising members of the military to disobey commands? All because of their Trump hatred? And now he goes on national television and shares classified information that could be useful to our enemies. That's all. It's not even that complicated. And if we were in normal times, not in Crazyville, we are in Loony Land. A sitting U.S. senator shouldn't go on national television and share classified information that could be beneficial to our enemies. Scott Jennings is completely correct. He has repeatedly elevated his own partisan interests over what is in the best interest of the United States of America. And that's where we are today. Feels to me like the Democrat Party is collapsing. We're standing by for Congressman Chip Roy, who's scheduled to join us next from Texas. Stick around for that and a whole lot more as we roll along on a busy, busy Tuesday. Great to have you here.

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1: Gallagher.
0: Congressman Chip Roy is serving his fourth term in Congress, representing Texas's 21st congressional district. He's running for the Texas Attorney General. He joins us again here on the Mike Gallagher Show. It's always good to check in with Congressman Chip Roy. Congressman, I'm telling you, we are in crazy times. I think we're witnessing the absolute collapse, and I don't think I'm overstating this, of the Democrat Party. I just saw a poll that came out last night. 42% of Democrats think that the Butler, Pennsylvania assassination attempt on Donald Trump was staged. That was fake. Yesterday, this week, we had a sitting U.S. Senator, Mark Kelly, go on TV and shared classified information that could be useful to our enemies. I mean, it's story after story after story. Doesn't it feel like the Democrats are really losing the plot here, and that they're in, I mean, look, we've got our own challenges as Republicans, but I think the Democrats are in a world of hurt these days.
13: Yeah, Mike, great to be on. What you're seeing out of the Democrat Party is the entirety of its existence is built around the notion of power. And they feel like they're losing their grip on power. You're seeing it with what we saw with the Supreme Court opinion last week, which rightly said that we should not discriminate on race and redistricting under the Voting Rights Act. You're seeing it as they watch Texas add seats, Florida add seats, and now they're starting to believe that they might lose the House, i.e. not take it back. You saw the Virginia Supreme Court opinion, which followed the law and struck down their absurd maps. And then all of the stuff you were just outlining. Like, they don't actually want to protect and preserve this great country built on Judeo-Christian principles and our values. They want power. They want power to advance a Marxist agenda. They are all too happy to promote the red-green alliance that has been destroying the world, destroying Western Europe, because Western civilization is the antidote to, or you know, it stands up against the tyranny of large government and what these Marxists want. So they're trying to undermine it, and they're feeling it slip through their fingers. President Trump doesn't care. He's challenging the swamp. Republicans, as you said, we're not perfect. There's a lot of things we need to be doing better. And I've got a long list of things we ought to be doing. We ought to be codifying the president's agenda. We ought to be doing a lot. But Democrats are absolutely insane and undermining our way of life. So I think the American people are seeing it. I think Democrats know they're seeing it, and they're now lost. They don't know what to do. And leaked conversations from their phone calls are demonstrating that.
0: Well, let's talk about this redistricting battle. I'm in South Carolina for a few days where I spend a lot of time, and I've visited actually some of your colleagues here in South Carolina, and the general sentiment is they could get it done, the redistricting effort in South Carolina, but frankly, I got the takeaway that a lot of these elected officials don't have the stomach for this. It's going to cost some money. It's going to be complicated. They're going to have to delay the primary. I mean, Congressman, I don't think anybody really loves this whole redistricting battle. On the other hand, after what they tried to do in Virginia, and after what they've done historically with states like Illinois and, you know, New England, there's not a single Republican representation in New England. We're going to have to finish it, and I think that includes South Carolina as well, don't you?
13: Well, I do, and this is the thing that I think is comical to watch Democrats losing their mind over Texas adding five seats when California is way, way out of balance. Illinois, like you said, zero Republicans in New England. They've been operating that way, diluting the votes of congressmen and congresswomen from Texas and other states, from red states, because we didn't have maps that were as out of whack and biased as their maps in New England and California. So now we're playing the game and they don't like it. That's the thing. I think if you want to summarize President Trump and current Republicans, is we're calling their bluff. Let's take South Carolina. So you've elected a black man as your United States Senator, a Republican. There's no way to gerrymander a map. It's a state. And the state of South Carolina, where shots were fired, right, at Fort Sumter, that you elected a black senator. You can stand up and say that the maps in South Carolina ought to be drawn to have the political representation of a bright red conservative state. If New England wants to have all Democrat representation, South Carolina could certainly have all Republican representation if that's what they want. And the Supreme Court made that clear. No one's being discriminated against. This is a political battle, and Democrats picked this fight decades ago. We didn't pick this fight. They did.
0: Congressman Chip Roy is with us. And, you know, I so appreciate and respect your efforts to fight relentlessly on behalf of Texans and the American people. I mean, I see a lot of members of Congress, they don't seem to do anything. They don't get anything out of committee. They don't introduce any bills. you're concerned about the dangers of Sharia law in the state of Texas, and this is an issue that a lot of people around the country are concerned about. Tell us why this is an important issue, and talk about the hearing that you're heading up about the real threat of Sharia in this country.
13: Well, as chairman of the subcommittee of the Constitution, I've been following this issue closely. It's something that's near and dear to my heart because Texas is under assault. We have 330 mosques, more mosques being built here every day than any other state in the union. But you know what? The folks in New York know this all too well now with the election of Mamdani, the folks in Dearborn, the folks in Minneapolis. I don't want that coming to Texas. I don't want Paris and London coming to Texas. Amy Mack is a good friend of mine. She runs the Rare Foundation. She's been highlighting what's been happening across the United States. The imams that have been very clear about their directives and what they're trying to do. The Muslim Brotherhood, CARE, all of the organizations, there's 600 of them operating in this country that are trying to Islamify not just Texas, but the whole country. And it's a purposeful plan. It's laid out. They put it in memoranda form. The imams talk about it. They're going into schools. They're running for local elections. Their goal is to then build up and win higher up elections so they can take over Texas and turn it into an Islamic state. If they Islamify Texas, then the West is done. This is jihad against the West in their own terms, in their own words. So I'm having a second hearing in a series that I'm holding. Exposing what's going on with the March of Islam into America tomorrow in the House Judiciary Committee in the subcommittee of the Constitution. Amy will testify. I'm going to have a young man, a 15-year-old, who is in high school, and he heads up the Republican group there. But he's been a whistleblower exposing how much they've been promoting the Quran, hijabs, you know, pushing the culture of Islam into a small Texas town called Wiley, north of Dallas. It's insane. We've got to expose it. We've got to make sure we're clear that we're a Christian nation built on Judeo-Christian values. And if we don't recognize that, then you can't win a war that you don't acknowledge exists. It was the last conversation I had with Charlie Kirk was about this topic. He thanked me for a speech I gave on the House floor. I thanked him for a speech he gave at Oxford. We compared notes, and we were talking about getting together to build a group to try to address this issue. And obviously, he was tragically taken from us. I'm going to carry on and keep fighting to try to protect our nation and our state.
0: And of course, you know, it's important. I think a lot of people who don't know that what's really going on would say, well, what Congressman Roy just said sounds almost bigoted towards the Muslim people. That any, if you're, you know, and we are a welcoming country. We're not saying that you can't practice your religion the way you want to practice. But what do you say to somebody who would say, well, we can't let the Islamic takeover of Texas take place. That's a very Islamophobic thing to say. That's bigoted. That's hateful. What's your response to your critics who say that?
13: Yeah, two things. First, Islam is a political ideology. If you don't recognize that, then you're not looking at the truth and you're going to lose the war. Second, if you look at London and you look at Paris, do you want that to be your community? Do you want roving rape gangs raping little girls in your communities? Do you want 15 major metro areas having mayors that are Muslim? Do you want that as your community and your culture? There's a reason that the top 20 terrorist organizations around the world are Islamic. We are at war, and people need to understand that, and you can't win the war if you don't acknowledge it exists.
0: Congressman Chip Roy, running for Attorney General. He's serving his fourth term as congressman. You can go to chiproy.com to learn all about his campaign and him and his policies. Chiproy.com. Congressman Chip Roy, we appreciate you joining us here on the Mike Gallagher Show. There's a lot more coming up on a busy, busy day. It's Tuesday, and coming up, oh my gosh, the mayor of Los Angeles is ducking and running from the next mayoral debate. I kid you not. We'll break that down for you and a whole lot more. Stick around. We're just getting revved up for a Breaking News Tuesday. Stay with us. So many great memories and so many happy things have happened here, including meeting Dr. Ashley Lucas. My friends Joey and Peg Hudson lost a lot of weight, and I didn't know why. And I said, what are you guys doing? They said, you're not going to believe this. This program is a godsend. You lose weight without being hungry. You follow their instructions, and guess what? Goodbye to those unwanted pounds. It's called PhD weight loss. PhD weight loss has perfected the ability to lose weight without being hungry. You're not going to be dependent on something that you can't control. I mean, look, the diet that worked before, maybe it isn't working anymore. 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
16: Breaking news this hour from Town Hall. I'm Rich Thomason. Our budgets took a big hit last month, inflation surging to a 3-year high.
17: The Labor Department reported Tuesday that its consumer price index rose 3.8% from April 2025. On a month-to-month basis, April prices were up 0.6% from March, as gasoline prices rose 5.4%. Excluding volatile food and energy costs, so-called consumer core prices were up 0.4% last month from March, and 2.8% from April of 2025, relatively modest readings that suggest the energy price burst isn't yet spilling over much into other prices. Bernie Bennett in Washington.
16: A senior Trump administration official says that Israel has been helping the UAE defend itself against Iranian attacks.
18: The U.S. ambassador to Israel, Mike Huckabee, said Israel sent Iron Dome anti-missile batteries and personnel to the United Arab Emirates to defend the country during the Iran war. At a Tel Aviv conference, Huckabee said, "I'd like to say a word of appreciation for the UAE, the first Abraham Accord member," adding, "just look at the benefits. Israel sending them Iron Dome batteries and personnel to help operate them." The UAE has not immediately responded to a request for comment over the acknowledgement by Huckabee, though it underlines the growing defense relationship between the countries long suspicious of Iran. I'm Charles Tillotesma.
16: Federal prosecutors have charged the operator of the ship that crashed into Baltimore's Francis Scott Key Bridge just over 2 years ago. The span collapsed. 6 construction workers who were on the bridge at the time were killed. Total of 18 Americans who had been on board that hantavirus cruise ship, they remain in isolation. They're watching Wall Street, the Dow down 271 points. The Nasdaq is off 345 points. More on these stories, townhall.com.
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16: Embattled UK Prime Minister Keir Starmer has lost the first member of his government as he faces growing pressure to step down following big losses in local elections.
20: He really is on the sort of verge of being in a position that's utterly untenable, to have lost so much support within the party. And what we all need to keep an eye on in the next few hours, because he could literally have just a few hours left, is when the cabinet has its regular meeting, because that will be key. Will the cabinet turn against him, or will the divisions in the cabinet turn out to be that it's those who are worried about the kind of chaos and splits that dominate? But Keir Starmer is in big, big trouble.
16: That's the BBC's Rob Watson. Two national agencies fighting corruption in Ukraine have named Ukrainian President Zelensky's former chief of staff as an official suspect in a major graft investigation. They're investigating Andrei Yermak. Townhall.com. Texas Attorney General Ken Paxton suing a streaming giant.
21: The suit charges Netflix with spying on children and other consumers by collecting their data without consent and designing its platform to be addictive. Paxton says Netflix has falsely represented to consumers that it did not collect or share user data when it actually tracked and sold viewer habits and preferences to commercial data brokers and advertising technology companies. Paxton wants Netflix to purge the data it obtained illegally and not use it for targeting advertising without users' consent, plus pay fines for each violation. Keith Peters reporting.
16: The global maritime industry is facing a looming shortage of the fuel that powers ships as the Iran war chokes off a key shipping lane in the Strait of Hormuz. Roughly 80% of globally traded goods are transported by sea. More on these stories, townhall.com.
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1: And welcome to the Tuesday. It is the Taco Tuesday edition of the Best Stocks Now show with professional money manager Bill Gunderson of Gunderson Capital Management. I'm here with Barry Kite, our chartered financial analyst. And oil up, market down. It's as simple as that. That's been the equation here recently. We've got the Dow down right now 300 points. As peace remains elusive in the Middle East, it seems like I've been saying that all my life. The Dow is down 60 basis points. The NASDAQ is down 81 basis points. Some weakness in the chips. You know what, Barry? Everything that's been way up recently is down a little bit today. That's the way it goes when oil goes up. The NASDAQ is down 81 basis points. The S&P is down 42 or 57 basis points. And here is the biggest factor driving the market today. Oil is back above $100 per barrel. As it just doesn't seem that Iran can ever deal in good faith, ever. Crude oil is up 3.7% to 101.72. Gold is down 62 basis points. The 10-year is rising a little bit on... You know, the inflation report came in line, but I'll get Barry's comments on that in a minute. The 10-year's up to 4.45% this morning. So welcome to today's Best Stocks Now show with professional money manager Bill Gunderson. 26 years in the saddle. Oh, yeah, I've got a few saddle sores, sure. And we've had some rough days in the market along the way. But when I got in, the Dow was at 3,000, and now it's at 50,000. So I can't do too much complaining. And we are having a very, very, very, very good year here so far in 2026, maybe one of our best years ever. But we do have a little bit of a downdraft in the market today. Yesterday, we had pretty much a flat day. We had a good day yesterday. We were up almost 1% as the memory. Remember the memory stocks. They tell us to remember the Alamo, but don't forget Micron. Don't forget Samsung. Don't forget HK Hynix, whatever that is, over in South Korea. And, you know, your biggest problem is the Iran-U.S. talks fizzle. They fizzle. Barry, ever have anything fizzle on you? Yes. Things fizzle over time. I don't like that fizzling sound.
2: I didn't have high hopes. I mean, we mentioned that, you know, they're not even really negotiators. It's doesn't seem like you know, they really want a deal. I don't know another way to put it at this point.
1: No, the fragile month-long ceasefire between the U.S. and Iran reached a critical juncture Monday, with President Donald Trump declaring the agreement on massive life support after dismissing Tehran's latest peace proposal. And, you know, and Iran will never, ever address the elephant in the room, which is the enrichment of a rare earth mineral called uranium. And they are hell-bent on getting a nuclear weapon and using it on people they don't like, on people that don't agree with them. And President Trump and others, Obama tried to stop them too, but he made a deal with no teeth in it whatsoever. And it just can't happen. It just can't happen because they will use it. I just don't see any way that they're building that for peaceful purposes. Well, okay, we have that. There is that. There's seemingly no progress whatsoever in the Iran talks. The best proxy for that, Barry, is looking at oil prices every day, right? Because oil prices fluctuate mightily. Yeah,
2: based on the news over there, right?
1: Yeah, based on the news out of the Middle East. So with oil up 3.5% today and above $100 a barrel again, that means things are not going well.

0: in the Middle East. And I would just say that the next shoe to drop, or is it the next bomb or bombs to drop, will be, you know, if they won't listen to negotiation, maybe they'll listen to explosions and decimation and death and everything else that comes with that. That just seems to be where we're headed with all of this. Now, this is not the only big world story in the news this week. President Donald Trump is set to travel to China this week. China, okay? He hasn't been to China in a long time with his friend Xi Jinping for a highly anticipated summit. He's invited CEOs of some of the biggest U.S. companies to join his trip. Barry, did we get our? Would you check with Jennifer to see if I got my invitation to fly over there on Air Force One?
1: And you know who didn't get an invitation? By
0: I
1: the
0: saw
1: way.
0: That Jensen Huang was right. invited.
1: Yes.
0: Was that a you know?
1: I saw it. I think he said he would like to go. I think he said he would like to accompany him. I don't know if it you know if it's a snub or a bit of a fizzle. Who knows? Right, but he said that he was willing to go, so I don't think it was any kind of schedule issue, but yeah, it's just an interesting person to leave off the list.
0: Yes, and there is a lot of controversy around not letting China have the NVIDIA chips, and he probably figures that Wang would be doing deals in the men's room with you know, the buyers from China for those chips, so I think it's over the sensitivity of the chips. I think he likes Jensen Huang just fine, but that sensitivity. The CEOs that are going,
1: do we have a list of those? I was curious.
0: Yes, Bill Gunderson, Gunderson Capital Management. No. I'm not on the list yet. Someone needs to call the White House that has some poll. Tesla's Elon Musk, that's his old friend there, Donald Trump's old friend Elon. Apple's Tim Cook, BlackRock's Larry Fink, Boeing's Kelly Ortberg, according to multiple media reports. Other invited execs are Meta President Dina Powell-McCormick, Micron Technology, Sanjay Mehrotra, Qualcomm's Cristiano Amon, GE Aerospace, Larry Culp. There's my guy right there, Larry Culp. Yeah. Blackstone's Stephen Schwartzman, Citigroup's Jane Fraser, Goldman Sachs, David Solomon, Coherent. That's interesting. I've been watching that Coherent stock just fly recently. Jim Anderson. Illumina, who basically came up, cracked the, they were the holy grail for putting together our whole DNA. Illumina's Jacob Thiessen. MasterCard. Well, don't leave home without it. MasterCard's Michael Miebach. And Visa's Ryan McInerney. And one last one, Cargill. Cargill, which is a grain company, Brian Sykes. Jensen Huang is the one that is not on. What is Trump expecting to get out of this China trip? Well, he wants a tactical truce. He wants an extension of last year's rare earth elements agreement. He wants some additional trade commitments. Hey, buy our soybeans, would you? Possibly new agreements related to the U.S. exports of agricultural products or energy. Hey, China, why are you buying your energy from Iran? We can buy it from Texas, from Louisiana, from the U.S. That would be a nice gesture as a trading partner. And he'd also like to see some ongoing communication and coordination on trade and finance issues. So, yes, I mean, that's going to be a big deal. I think they leave Thursday. I think. Maybe it's Wednesday. I'm not sure. And, you know, the guy has a lot of plates spinning in the air at any given point in time. I'm just about two blocks from Trump Tower here. I walked in there on Sunday and looked at the escalator that he came down. And just thinking of all that's happened since then. During that time, and of course there's a lot of pictures in there in that lobby of Trump Tower and all this and that. There's not real heavy security, just anybody can really walk into that lobby, Barry, I believe. I don't remember going through any kind of a bomb detector or anything.
1: Yeah, they got the gift shop in there, too, you walk in.
0: Yeah, you know what? At one time, I had some Trump cologne that I got. It says, spray it on you for success. And I thought, well, maybe that'll work. I sprayed some on me. The cats wouldn't come near me for a week. And, yeah, maybe. I mean, the success part worked. And I sprayed some on a friend of mine who does not like Trump at all. And he started sneezing, and he goes, don't spray that on me, Bill. Nah, it was Trump cologne, dressed for success. We'll come back, and we're going to talk, Barry's going to talk about the CPI, because that's right up his alley. I just pay those high prices. He knows why. We'll be back in a moment.
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0: And welcome back here to the second quarter of today's Best Stocks Now show. Well, Barry, you're the CFP and the CFA. How about that CPI today? It came in line, but what was your take on it?
1: You got to break it out really between two numbers, right? You always hear the core number, which strips out food and energy. I always joke around, the core number strips out all the stuff we have to have,
2: yeah,
1: right?
2: Exactly.
1: Food and energy, but, yeah. And of course, you know, the top line number is what, you know, is getting a lot of, obviously, the headline today. In reality, to me, it's the core, you know, that is kind of the more worrisome. You had,
0: definitely,
1: because the core, you know, rose 0.4% month over month. It was assumed to be 0.3%. It's double what it was in March. And if you look at it on a year over year basis, it's 2.8% core number. I think consensus was 2.7, so came in a little hotter than expected, and that number is you know, the Fed's trying to target a 2% core number at least over the long term. So and now obviously this is going to bring, you know, continue to bring questions in: is there going to be a rate cut in, you know, in 2026?
0: Or a rate hike? No, they're talking about a rate hike now.
1: Right, right. Well, you know, I'll say the funny thing is on the headline number, I actually thought it was not as bad because, you know, it actually came in 0.6% month over month. It was, you know, that number was 0.9% last month. So it actually, the month over month number actually went down on the top line, at the top line of the report. And of course, you know, we know what the biggest culprit was is energy. It accounted for 40% of the increase this this month. So, you know, the long story
0: it's
1: short
0: temporary.
1: Is it transitory? Right?
0: I think so.
1: You said temporary. I like the word temporary better than transitory.
0: I think we have the military to defeat Iran and bring them to their knees if that's what they want. The other one, though, that was worrisome to me, and of course I experienced this last night as I booked my tickets for Minnesota.
1: Yeah. Airline.
0: Airline fares up 21% from a year ago. That's a huge increase. And I did learn we were going to go to Dallas after Minnesota on Monday, you know, like we were going to go there in June. And I found out that they're going to have major World Cup games there in Dallas.
1: Yeah, I think they're hosting the most World Cup matches, actually.
0: So that ain't going to work.
1: Yeah.
0: And I don't know if San Jose will have to check to see. That would be my next.
1: I know they've got a few matches for sure at Levi's.
0: Well,
1: Stadium,
0: I mean, I would think at that Levi's Stadium, right by where we stay, that could be an issue. And I don't know about Cleveland. Maybe we end up in Bloomfield Hills, Michigan, or we end up in Cleveland or Atlanta if the others are going to be snooty like that. And
1: Atlanta has a few World Cup matches.
0: I would think so. They had the Olympics.
1: Yeah,
0: I would think Atlanta. So our decision may be very easy. At the end of the day,
1: apparently
0: okay, the
1: I just need to. Apparently, we just need to pull my 14 and 11 year old boys, and they can tell us where all the World Cup
0: matches
1: are going
0: to
1: be.
0: Why don't you take them to a game, Barry? The tickets are real cheap.
1: Real cheap.
0: Get one on StubHub. Okay, here's the other one. The food category with the biggest jump in prices compared to a year ago was uncooked ground beef. Well, I don't eat uncooked ground beef, so does that apply to me? It was up 14.5% year over year.
1: Yeah, wouldn't it?
0: I've noticed that, like, just a chub of ground beef nowadays is like $7-$8. It's ridiculous. Uncooked beef roast, which I like mine cooked a little bit. You know, at least the rare temperature, they're up 17.8. And an uncooked beef steak. I know a guy that he likes his steaks uncooked. Okay.
1: Taking chances.
0: Up 16.1%. So, you know, that beef is just unbelievable. Where's the beef? Well, the beef is the guy that has to eat it. How about these restaurants now? I mean, you're paying $80 to $90 for a filet mignon. Maybe not where you eat. I don't know, but some of the place $80 to $90 for this little piece of meat. Oh, it's just insane. Now, I'll tell you another idea that's been floated, and I don't know if it's going to go anywhere, but, you know, Trump has mentioned doing a federal gas tax holiday.
1: Right, yeah.
0: And I don't think it's – I don't think the federal tax – I'm thinking it's like –
1: It's like
0: 14 cents or something.
1: It is. I looked it up last night. I was actually curious. I think it's like 14.8 cents or something like that.
0: Yeah, so that wouldn't make a hill of beans difference driving a big SUV, gas guzzling, and a boat with two engines that goes 40 miles an hour, gets 1 mile to the gallon. 14 cents, that's not going to help very much. I don't think that's going anywhere. And that, of course, goes to the highway tax, whatever, the Highway Beautification Act or whatever.
1: We'll just have a few more potholes, a little less, slow down that interstate construction a little longer.
0: Yes. Okay, Dan Niles, he's one of the guys I do listen to out there. I think he was with Wedbush, wasn't he, before this? And then he
1: is it Dan Ives? Is it?
0: No, Niles. No, Dan
1: Niles.
0: Oh,
1: okay. Yeah, I'm not sure. I know.
0: He was with somebody. Now he's on his own, Niles Investment Management. He says, and I totally agree with this, because he was there in 2000 when we had the dot-com bubble, and I was there in 2000 during the dot-com bubble, and he emphasized the fact that there's a key difference this time with the AI bubble. There's fundamental growth backing the surge.
1: There's actual earnings and cash.
0: Yes, and phenomenal. I would say that the major story with my newsletter now for a couple of years has been just the explosion in earnings, bottom line earnings. It's been something that I have never witnessed. Now, I didn't witness that in the year 2000 because there weren't any earnings. It was all, oh, we're going to have a website open on Monday, and we'll be selling our product on Monday, and the stock goes up 80% on that news. There was no fundamentals to back that up. He says you can be in a bubble maybe, but I still have it inflate a lot more before you get to the end of that. I totally agree with that. And you know what? I don't think we're in a bubble. When I do the math on the forward PE of the market at 21, and the kind of growth that we're expecting over the next couple of years, I don't think we're in a bubble. I think we're at an elevated valuation, but we're definitely not in a bubble. A bubble was what Bitcoin was in when it got to 125. A bubble was what Avis Rent-A-Car was in when it got to 300. Those are bubbles. And this S&P 500, look, the consensus target price on the S&P 500 12 months from now is 8,400. And we're currently at 7,300? So, no, we're not in a bubble. And, yes, the fundamentals support a higher market going forward. When we come back, Broadcom is going to be in the spotlight, along with a very important LNG, liquid natural gas stock that we own that is in the news today. This is the Best Stocks Now show. We'll be right back.
2: With SRN News, I'm Rich Thomason in Washington. Kuwait accuses Iran of sending an armed Revolutionary Guard team to attack an island in the Mideast nation. Kuwait has come under repeated attack by Iran during the war. Americans' budgets took a big hit last month. Inflation spiked to a three-year high. The consumer price index rose 3.8% compared to a year ago. Energy prices fueled the increase. Federal prosecutors have charged the operator of the ship that crashed into Baltimore's Francis Scott Key Bridge just over 2 years ago. The span collapsed and six construction workers were killed. Stung by the Virginia Supreme Court's rejection of their extreme gerrymandering plan, Virginia Democrats now making a long-shot appeal to the U.S. Supreme Court. The Dow's down 224 points, NASDAQ off 426. More details, srnnews.com.
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5: Danny, what's on your mind?
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0: cash.
1: Do you owe $10,000 or more to the IRS like Mark?
0: I've been doing home remodeling for 30 plus years, but the economy crashed. I wound up losing my home, losing my job, and on top of that, owing the IRS a ton of money. 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

0: Welcome back here to the second half of today's Best Docs Now show with a little downdraft going on with really nothing happening constructive in the Middle East towards peace talks with Iran. And that's driving oil up over $100 per barrel to $101. And that always drives the market down. And I would say that the inflation report also is impacting the market a bit today. It wasn't unexpected, but, you know, like one-tenth higher than expected. And, you know, the food prices, that's kind of worrisome. That shouldn't be going up like it is. Something's got to be done there. We don't seem to have a solution there to the cattle industry. Okay.
1: And here's fertilizer cost. I mean,
0: yeah,
1: you know, diesel
0: feed,
1: prices are going up.
0: Yeah,
1: you know, fertilizer cost is a big one now, especially for farmers. But
0: yes, you got to grow the alfalfa and the feed. That's part of the feed, and it goes right up the chain. Okay, the weird story of the day: GameStop trying to buy eBay. That seems like, you know what? eBay's way better company than GameStop is. Why would eBay want to be bought out by GameStop? But he's making a run at it, CEO Ryan Cohen. The deal has already been rejected. They say it's neither credible nor attractive. Okay. Well, you don't want a deal that's going to fizzle eventually, Barry. If it's not credible nor attractive, eventually it fizzles. You know,
1: that's right. The word of the day, right?
0: Yes. Unattractive plus, what was the other word he used? Credible equals fizzle. That's Einstein wrote that on the chalkboard. I'm a guy that always talks about my losers in the market. We've talked about our winners and we crow. But, you know, from time to time, things happen in the market. Now, luckily, this disaster du jour is a very tiny position. It's in our emerging growth portfolio, which is our most aggressive, high-flying, far-flung portfolio that we have. And we have a very little bit of money in it. A lot of times people will want to sprinkle in a little bit of that in their growth portfolio. We've had some major winners over the year. But today we have one that's giving me some heartburn. I'm lucky I bought some Xanax. No, not Xanax. That's that bad stuff. No, I got some...
1: Zantac.
0: No, yeah, Zantac. That's Zantac. Yeah. You don't want to be taking Xanax for heartburn. You'll forget your middle name. Power Solutions is down 34% today. Was that your pick, Barry, or was that my pick? I don't know. I think it was the protege. It was Gavin's
1: junior analyst selection.
0: Yeah. It's in all the right places. Is, you know, they provide power for data centers, and they're in that space. But they came up with a less than attractive and less than credible, and the stock is fizzling, down 34%. Now, let me say something about that. You talk about risk in the market. How do you mitigate risk? Well, one, especially in a very aggressive account, this is not one where you'd want to own one stock in the emerging growth portfolio. This represents a 3% overall position in said portfolio. So if you do the math, if the stock goes to zero, which is not going to do that, it's still a $1.5 billion market cap company, the worst it can do is have a 3% impact on a $100,000 portfolio or $3,000. I mean, that's the worst case scenario, is it goes to zero. So the first rule of mitigating risk is by not having too much in any one stock. And don't be afraid to have cash sitting in your account if you can't find anything that meets your criteria. From time to time, we'll get somebody that will write, "How come I have 25% in cash?" Well, you know what? You're up. The ultra growth portfolio is up almost. It was up yesterday 30% year to date. And you're complaining about having too much cash in your portfolio? Come on, give me a break. If I can't find things that meet my criteria, I'm not going to force myself to buy just to be buying. That's stupidity. And, you know, yesterday I was really determined to try to find something good, to sop up a little cash. Like, you know, you use bread to sop up that olive oil or whatever in the bottom of the bowl. I want to sop up, but I could not find anything. Nothing. I found some that I like. And maybe on a down day like today, I may add them to the portfolio. But there's no rule that says you have to have all your money invested in the market. That's kind of stupid, really. That's a stupid mentality to have. Well, it's not working for me. What, do you want it working against you? If you're fully invested, that means you might have some real stinkers in there in a market that... Don't forget how narrow this market is. This is a narrow market. There's like 20 stocks that are working right now. You go to number 21, number 22, and they're marginal at best. That's how far it drops off from the best stocks now to the not-so-best stocks now. So I'm not going to force myself to buy a stock just to be sopping up the olive oil in the bottom of the salad bowl. Okay? Now, let's take a look at Broadcom. Well, you know what? No, the next group I want to talk about, there was a lot of talk. Talk of the town yesterday was, guess what group? The quantum stocks. They're back in vogue, just like fashion here in New York City. The bag dress, the mini skirt, the boot, the go-go boots, the hairdos, right? They come and they go. And about a year or two ago, remember how hot the quantum stocks were? They were the talk of the town. People were standing in line to buy D-Wave and quantum computing and Rigetti Spaghetti is what we call that one. And the thing of this is these are long-duration stocks. Most of them don't even have any sales right now. Can you imagine opening a restaurant and not having any customers for several years before the restaurant finally gets its first customer? Well, that's the way the quantum stocks are. And I remember the day that Jensen Huang shot an arrow in the heart of the quantum stocks when he said these things are still 20 years out. And the next day, because we owned a few of them at that time, D-Wave and Rigetti and maybe a couple others, Quantum, they were down 50% when he made those comments the next day. The Quantum stocks got absolutely slaughtered. And there was one that reported earnings or lack thereof. They report progress is what they report. Their cash burn, how long before they go broke. You know, and usually they announce, well, we're raising more money because they need more money. Without sales, how are you going to pay the rent? You have to borrow the money or you have to sell stock in the company to the investors and able to pay your bills. So it's not a good situation. I was sitting at my desk preparing my show at about 7:30 a.m. and my phone's ringing off the hook. Some guy trying to get a hold of me. What the heck is this? It was a wholesaler from Defiance ETFs, and he was calling, he left a message about their quantum ETF. You know, that's another way Wall Street works. When something's getting a lot of news and it's hot, guess what they do? They start calling all the guys that want to buy that stuff. And, you know, I'll tell you where else I'm seeing that effect at work. This DRAM ETF, which I added to the app today, DRAM, I'm sure there's gobs
1: I've
0: of buying.
1: I've seen a lot about it lately. Yeah.
0: Yeah. Okay. So, but what does the ETF manager have to do as all this money flows into DRAM? He
1: buy
0: has
1: more.
0: To buy the underlying stocks, right? And I think a lot of the froth you're seeing in SanDisk, in Micron, SK Hynix, in Samsung, in Western Digital, and Seagate, etc. It's because you've got an ETF out there now, and maybe there's more by now. I think there's a couple of these memory ETFs gobbling up shares. And if people are throwing money at the ETF manager has to turn around and throw money at the individual stocks. And that's just the way it goes, and that's how that works. And I think a lot of this froth right now and momentum you're seeing is coming from some of these ETFs that are forced to buy the stock at any price, right? They can't wait, Barry. They got to put the money to work right away. I can wait for a better opportunity. We'll be right back.

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0: And welcome back to the final segment of the Best Stocks Now show. On a down day in the market, it can't go up every day. We've got a little turmoil over there in a strait called Hormuz. And we've got our president and a delegation of some of the top CEOs in America headed for Beijing later this week. I'm still waiting for my invitation. It's a long flight. I'd rather stay here anyways. So we have a little down day. What I want to do right now is talk just a little bit about the workshops that I teach and what to expect. We're still, I don't know if there's any hope for getting this one broadcast streamed. I'm meeting with my GCG partners Thursday in the afternoon, evening. I think we're going out to dinner. And that's going to be the number one subject. Well, other subjects, but that will be a top subject, is can we get this Minnesota workshop online for the folks all over America to watch? Wouldn't that be nice, Barry? I mean, that'd be totally cool.
1: Yeah, I know we can at least record it and figure it out from there. I don't know about the live piece. You got compliance
0: and other stuff we've got
1: to deal with. But yeah, it should be worse. We're going to get some snippets. I know I'm having a meeting. Jordan and I are going to be on a meeting later on this afternoon in terms of the camera and the technology piece behind it. Obviously,
0: well, I've got a nice little
1: Jordan
0: GoPro.
1: Be there, so.
0: Yeah, Jordan is pretty sharp. He has been a welcome addition, I'll tell you, to Gunderson Capital Management. And you'll meet Jordan. When you first see him, you'll say, I don't think he's Bill Gunderson's biological son. He's about 3 feet taller than I am, you know. he's a gentle giant, I call him. And you'll get to meet Gavin. And we've added a new person that we'll be introducing at the Minnesota gathering. But you know, I start off the workshop with a little bit about how the Best Stocks Now formula and system came about. And believe it or not, as I look back on my life, it started at a racetrack in Tijuana. What? A racetrack in Tijuana? Yes. A horse racetrack in Tijuana is when I first constructed my first spreadsheet, back before we had computers constructing spreadsheets. And I used graph paper instead. And my father, who was he was a blue-collar guy until he started his own business, and then he was a very successful guy. As I joined his business, him and I, when I was still just junior in high school, actually, and he eventually sold that business for a pretty tidy sum to Lamar Outdoor Advertising. But my father used to take me to the horse races with him on Saturday, and while my dad's reading the racing form, my mom's preparing her Sunday school lesson for Sunday, Barry.
1: She was
0: a saint and he was a sinner, I guess you could say. But
1: I was thinking she might be praying for the horses. So I mean,
0: no, you know, she would every once in a while, some 99-to-1 shot would come in and she'd go, oh, I got it. She had $2 to show on it, you know, so she'd get like $12 instead of $297. And my dad goes, why don't you bet him to win? And anyways, so I don't see anything wrong with that upbringing that I had, because I got to spend my weekends, Saturdays, with my dad, and my Sundays with my mom, and sometimes my dad, at church. So that was a pretty good combination of education that I got and experience that I got. And I was always a whiz at math. And I remember in the third, fourth, fifth grade, the teachers would excuse me during the math class to go out and measure the circumference of the playground or something, because they knew I was so far ahead of the rest of the class in math, I could have probably taught the lesson. And they didn't want me to be bored. And I do remember the teacher sent me out to measure the circumference. Yes, but the perimeter, that's a better word, because it was square of the school. And in the janitor's office, I found a hockey puck. And I found a ball of string. And I measured the string at 50 feet. And I threw the hockey puck to my buddy. He was also really good at math. And we had that thing done in about 5 minutes, 10 minutes. We had the circumference. When we came back in, she says, well, you can't have the answer already, Bill. Yeah, I do. You know, whatever it was, 1,280 feet circumference, whatever. And if you're walking 3 miles per hour, it would take you like, 2 minutes and 12 seconds to walk around. I was really a whiz at math. But I predicted, I had a formula that predicted the final times that horses would run. Okay, not every kid does that. And go down at Agua Caliente in Tijuana, which was really a great outing. It was a great outing. It had great food and always mariachis greeting you as you walked in. And I'm sitting there one day, and I hit six winners in a row in the pick six. I got all six winners and won quite a pile of cash as a 15-year-old kid or whatever. Well, I think I was 15. But the spreadsheet has evolved over the years. I have a massive spreadsheet that I invented that combines valuation with momentum and compares it against all the other stocks in the market on a relative basis. And I go over that in depth at the workshops. And I will be doing that next Tuesday, a week from today, at 7 p.m. So if you want to come, you're welcome. If you're anywhere within the area, we'll be at the Minneapolis Minnetonka Marriott. A lot of M's there. And I will be teaching my methodology of best stocks now. And, of course, meeting with the folks all day Tuesday, all day Wednesday, and all day Thursday, from what I understand. Coming home Friday, I hope. If you would like to reserve a spot, 855-611-BEST. If you'd like to make an appointment with us there in person, or anytime over the phone or Zoom, 855-611-BEST. And if you'd just like to see, hey, how are their portfolios? If a system, if he says he's got a good, system, I don't call it a system, strategy, does it work? 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
2: Breaking news at Town Hall. I'm Bob Agnew in Washington. Defense Secretary Pete Hegseth facing some tough questions today from Republican and Democrat lawmakers in Congress about the administration's plan for bringing the war with Iran to an end. He told a House Appropriations Subcommittee he can only say so much.
3: We have a plan to escalate if necessary. We have a plan to retrograde if necessary. We have a plan to shift assets. Certainly in this setting, we wouldn't reveal what the next step may be, considering the gravity of the mission that the president is undertaking to ensure that Iran never has a nuclear bomb.
2: Meanwhile, the administration says Israel has sent Iron Dome systems to the United Arab Emirates to help defend that country against Iran.
4: The U.S. ambassador to Israel, Mike Huckabee, said Israel sent Iron Dome anti-missile batteries and personnel to the United Arab Emirates to defend the country during the Iran war. At a Tel Aviv conference, Huckabee said, "I'd like to say a word of appreciation for the UAE, the first Abraham Accord member," adding, "Just look at the benefits. Israel sending them Iron Dome batteries and personnel to help operate them. The UAE has not..."
2: That is Charles de la Desma reporting. Today's redistricting efforts in three states may have far-reaching implications for the upcoming midterm elections.
5: Missouri's new U.S. House map is going to court while Louisiana and South Carolina are considering redistricting. The Missouri Supreme Court is to hear arguments on two cases. One contends the new map, backed by President Donald Trump, should be tossed out because the districts are not compact. The other contends that the new district should have been suspended when opponents submitted petition signatures seeking a referendum. Meanwhile, legislative committees in Louisiana and South Carolina are both considering redistricting plans that could help Republicans win additional seats. I'm Haya Pinjwani.
2: Wall Street moving at a slow pace at midday. The Dow right now down by 193. The Nasdaq off 437. More from townhall.com.
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7: Inflation shot higher last month, hitting a three-year high as consumer prices rose 3.8% year over year. A big contributor to the price spike, the cost of energy. Oil prices have been on the rise as optimism about the end of the Iran war appears to fade. President Trump describes the U.S.-Iran ceasefire as on life support after rejecting Iran's response to an American proposal for ending the conflict. The war has already sent the price for a barrel of Brent crude up 50% from pre-war levels. Benchmark U.S. crude rose $3.43 to $101.50 per barrel. Brent crude, which is the international standard, climbed $3.62 to $107.83. per barrel. Online seller eBay rejecting an unsolicited $56 billion takeover offer from GameStop. For the Wall Street Business Report, I'm Rich Thomason.
2: You'll find breaking news and analysis at townhall.com. The MD-11 model cargo planes involved last fall's deadly UPS crash in Louisville have returned to the air.
8: The plane crashed shortly after takeoff after they left engine flew off the wing. Three pilots were killed, along with 12 more people on the ground. The Federal Aviation Administration says it approved Boeing's proposed fix for the workhorse MD-11s after extensive review. Lawyers representing some of the families that lost loved ones say they hope the FAA was thorough enough to ensure the planes are safe. I'm Lisa Dwyer.
2: 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Amazon says it's now also available in five other countries and expanding here in the United States. 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
14: Is the volatility

0: indicate he wished the decision could have gone further, but there were probably some of those moderate Republicans, I'm looking at you, Barrett and Roberts, were probably squirrely taking it to an even further level, which we could get to at a bigger, deeper dive show. But basically, the suggestion that Louisiana was not required to draw seats along racial lines seems pretty straightforward in a country that says you're supposed to have equal protection under the law. And this has the left heads absolutely exploding. As per usual, their analysis of the law, of the legal system, is that if it doesn't fit with their exact political narrative and doesn't advantage them politically, then it must be false, it must be untrue, it must be the sort of thing that must be thrown out. And they're implying that we've actually reduced equal protection, I believe, as does the 6-3 majority in the Supreme Court, enhanced equal protection because we're not allowing for districts to be drawn specifically along racial lines. And also, it restores what I value just about as much as anything in this country, the individual, the American individual, and the idea that you feel like you can prescribe a voting position, a political party to a person based on their race is fundamentally un-American from my vantage point, and is something that we need to run away from very quickly. And the Supreme Court is trying to do that, and I think they're doing an effective job at this. But very much the implications coming from the establishment media, from the left-wing legal apparatus, and the commentariat on the MS Nows and the CNNs of the world is that if you don't vote for Democrats, you ain't black, to quote a recent president, Joe Biden. Guys, you might want to grab that cut. It's if you don't vote, if you're not with me, you ain't black. That might be one to keep around as a drop. But basically suggesting that if black people are not voting Democrat, then we cannot give them the full weight of their vote. That's where the Democrats are at. And all this is just deeply, deeply racist. And so what does the left always do? They always accuse us of what their weak points are. Their weakness is that they only can move blocks of voters. They can't inspire individuals. That's why, as I was talking about on yesterday's show, so much of the California, so much of what's going on in Los Angeles, the reason why that we're seeing a very hot campaign from Spencer Pratt, but I don't necessarily predict he's going to win, is because the left is so effective at moving blocks. And they're going to move a block of voters via the unions, who are very organized, to support Karen Bass, the horrific mayor, which I believe is an act of racism, because why else would you support someone who is so incompetent unless it's just to elevate her based on her skin tone? Tell me where I'm wrong. Tell me where I'm wrong. I'll try not to bump the mic too much today, but we've already done it twice in the first 4 minutes. Maybe I'm excited to be here. The whole point of the Equal Protection Clause is to get rid of government policies based on race. The Democrats are insisting if we do not have government policies that are based on race, then they must be thrown out from the Supreme Court. This is, of course, something that is not about race. It's not about advancing black people. It's not about advancing freedom and equal protection. What it is about is advancing Democrats, because thanks to this ruling, as well as the Virginia Supreme Court ruling, which will get appealed to higher courts, and it will continue to get struck down, because as I've noted on the show over and over again, that was a terrible ruling to begin with. It was a terrible bill. It was a blatantly illegal bill. All this is going to do is lead to more net seats for Republicans, which could give us a better and better shot to hold on to the House and Senate come the midterm elections. All this is very inspiring, and it's an exciting thing, and it's something that's really positive, and it's a good place to start today. But I also wanted to share with you how the left is reacting, because the quotes we're getting are pretty spicy. This is one from Mara Gay, who is a author, and she shows up on MS Now, and she said that this was actually white supremacy, the way the maps are getting redrawn. Let's play cut 13.
1: Swiftness with which these southern legislatures moved, these Republicans moved, to eliminate black political power. It's clear that the Republicans see black political power as a democratizing force, which it is. They understand that. And this is a way to consolidate power. And it's also a way to express white supremacy.
0: I don't understand. I mean, think of all the black Americans from Tim Scott, who is a Republican elected senator from the South. And then think about folks like my good friend Ken Blackwell. Think about Byron Donalds, who's probably going to be the next elected black governor from the South, a Republican. Do all these people think that they're black political power? I'll ask my friend Larry later. Like, if he thinks that this is actually a way to stop black political power. No, it's to stop Democrats from being able to mobilize blocks of voters in a way that optimizes their ability to win seats, not with good ideas, not with good candidates, but by simply drawing maps along racial lines. So that's what we're fighting against, and it seems pretty straightforward to me, but they always take it to this next level. It's always you're either a fascist

0: you're a racist. All they've got is name calling because their ideas and their people are so unappealing. It continued on CNN. Let's play Bakari Sellers, cut one.
1: Truly what America is all about, I think.
2: If somebody fell asleep in 1896 and woke up today in 2026, they would simply say the only difference is now Negroes have a TV show and we wear nice suits. They swapped out Klan hoods for Brooks Brothers suits. And that is the problem. I mean, Plessy v. Ferguson was 7-1, and it gave birth to 50 years of Jim Crow. What we have with this court right now, what we're seeing, is watching people who have fought and died and bled so that we would have access to the ballot box, so that we would have access to our voices being heard in Congress, being ripped away.
0: How is their access to the ballot box getting ripped away? There's not any evidence that's supplied for these things. He just announces that now. Did he say that Klan hoods are now Brooks Brothers suits? I mean, there's no one at the door at the Brooks Brothers saying that a brother can't go into Brooks Brothers. Come on, guys. It's right in the name. It's Brothers. I just unbelievable. And by the way, he is adding the afro. I don't think he's always had the afro. He's adding that in because that's what they're doing now. They got this Justin Pearson character, I think's in Tennessee, who he's another guy who comes from a really nice, well-off background, and he's doing the big afro now. And it's all of it. I welcome it. First of all, it's great content for these shows, and it's all regressive. It's all retrograde. We burned out on this stuff a long time ago. We elected a black president twice in this country. We even elected him the second time when he didn't deserve it. So the first time I kind of understood it. It's, I didn't vote for him, that's for sure. But the second time, he was doing a terrible job, and we kept putting him back in. So then we elected a black woman as vice president. See, how long are we going to hang on to this thing? How long are we going to do this? That everything is just, we're just a deeply racist country. It's just such a bummer. All it is about undermining America's core culture in the sense that our belief in ourselves, in God we trust, e pluribus unum, liberty, as Dennis Prager talks about on the coin. That's what they're not, they're trying to undermine that. They don't want of many one. They want us divided, and so we can be moved like blocks for Democrats. And remember this, what the Democrats do is they move blocks of voters on behalf of the white socialist billionaire class that runs that party. That's what it is. Super wealthy people who all they love is Marxism, and a lot of them are white. And they're manipulating a lot of these black people, particularly those who are on TV, who act like, by the way, how would you say it's like a slavery, whatever it is, when you get to just give your opinion on cable all day and get paid a lot for it? It's so absurd. We need to mock these people. We need to laugh at them. It's absurd what they're saying. It's fun, though. All right. If you're watching what's happening in Iran right now, you already know this isn't another headline. It's a potential turning point. 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
12: And you ain't black.
0: You're not with me, you ain't black. That Joe Biden says. And do we believe him? Joe Biden's got a close friend, James Clyburn, and he's suggesting that the Democrats are going to take matters in their own hands with regard to the court just because they don't like their decisions. I thought we believed in an independent judiciary. Barack Obama was talking about that this week. Let's play cut four, please, gentlemen.
13: I never thought I would see the day that the United States Supreme Court would be so openly partisan with what it's been doing. And I really believe if you look at all of these decisions and you look at the history of the country, I think that Justice Roberts is going to take his place alongside some other infamous justices like Taney who gave us the Dred Scott decision.
0: It's amazing. Justice Roberts, who has been a disappointment, I think, to a lot of conservatives and is a fairly moderate guy, he's the racist one. And yet I saw no backlash for this clip that we've kept around for me, and I appreciate it. Cut one, please, gentlemen. This is the real cut one.
1: Truly what America is all about, I think about the civil rights and voting rights movement and how Black Americans really created democracy in
14: this
1: country.
14: That's exactly right.
1: How they literally made something from nothing. It is just beyond me.
0: I mean, the Greeks would like a word. I mean, the stuff came from Greece. Developed in Rome, France even. They like the French, right? The Democrats? And then our founding fathers, of course, we can't give them any credit at all. Like, they get none because they were billionaire, essentially billionaire, the richest men in the country, white males. So they must have been wrong. Oh, man. It's so racist. It's obviously racist. We all know this, right? So this is the state of play with these people. Because remember, if we say anything that is hurts their political party, hurts their political power, then it's illegitimate. That's the whole implication. Is that anything we stand for is illegitimate whenever we disagree with them. I caught this clip of Jim Comey, I think it was yesterday or the day before, on MS Now, which I thought was really interesting, from one of the top lawfare guys, period, who truly took advantage of the lawfare superstructure to try to not only inflame the Russia collusion hoax, but then tried to use his power as FBI director to try to get a criminal inquiry into President Trump, as documented in my New York Times bestselling book, Breaking the Law. Let's play cut six, please.
15: I think it's just Donald Trump continuing to move through people until he finds those who will literally do whatever he says. Maybe he's found that with Mr. Blanche. Maybe not. Maybe his standards will be too high, as apparently Pam Bondi's were, which is a bit of a shock.
16: He's saying something.
15: Yeah, and so she's apparently headed for some important private sector job we haven't heard about yet. That may be Mr. Blanche's future, or maybe not. I don't know. But Donald Trump has a bottomless desire to gain revenge against those who've criticized him. And I'm not going to stop criticizing him, because I think that's required if you care about America.
0: So, gaining revenge. So, what on earth would Donald Trump want revenge for? Does anyone ask that question? The fact that you guys tried to put him in jail and jail his family, and you guys raided his wife's underwear drawer without warning him as a former president. And you've created, I think, a climate where people will do anything, including commit murder, to try to get this guy out of power. And you were a part of it. So, let's just ask that question. Now, do we want a vengeful president? Probably not. But overall, you got to understand it as a human being. When people take America's entire judicial system, as the Democrats did, and try to use it to weaponize it against him and his family, so they can't have a bank account. Barron and Melania got debanked last year. They got kicked off a bank. Stuff's still going on. And it's only going to get worse if, forget about when he's out of office, if he loses the midterms. The Republicans lose the midterm, it's only going to get worse. Very noteworthy and disturbing. All right, let me start giving an Iran war update. The Trump is playing with, I think, a little more aggressive rhetoric, and I think it's a noteworthy thing, because when you come back from the break, I'm going to break down some economic numbers as well. But let's play cut 11, please, gentlemen.
17: And likewise with Iran. I mean, yeah, we've wiped out their Navy, wiped out their Air Force. It's just a question of time. We don't have to rush anything. We have a blockade, which gives them no money, allows them no money. And we just can't let, you know, it's a very simple thing. Somebody said about policy, we cannot let them have a nuclear weapon because they'd use it. And if that goes off, you want to see a travesty. That would be unbelievable. So we can't let them have a nuclear weapon. And we won't. Yeah, we won't.
0: That's from the Sid and Friends in the Morning Show in WABC in New York. And when we come back from the break, we got some core inflation numbers out this morning. And as I predicted on yesterday's show, they're very bad. I mentioned this on the show. You guys might recall, daily listeners, people catch up on the Marlo podcast. I said, we are in for some really bad numbers next time we get inflation data. They're here. It's not good. And the longer this war drags on, the more inflation we're going to see. And the more inflation we're going to see, the more people are going to get disillusioned with the MAGA movement. So though I think Trump is righteous here, I think making sure that we get the rest of the nuclear dust, whatever it's called, is essential. But overall, there is a ticking clock. We've got to move quickly. I think the president knows this, but he's not saying it. I understand that. But we do have to move quickly to wrap this thing up, hopefully this week. But really aggressive conversation now coming from the president. We'll be right back with so much more.
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23: With SRN News, I'm Bob Agnew in Washington. President Trump set to leave for Beijing for high-stakes talks with President Xi Jinping. The U.S. has been trying to persuade China to use its influence over Iran to reopen the Strait of Hormuz. China is a major buyer of Iranian oil and insists it wants the war to end, even as the U.S. accuses Chinese firms of aiding Iran's military, dragging out the conflict. Kuwait has accused Iran of launching a failed attack earlier this month on an island where China is helping to build a port in the Middle East nation. Amazon is opening store-sized delivery hubs in dozens of cities around the country that should get some products to customers in 30 minutes or less. They include everything from fresh produce to diapers, non-prescription medications, and personal care products like shampoo, available now in a pinch. On Wall Street, it's been slow going. The Dow right now off 176 points, and this is SRN News.
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0: Yeah, I was looking at Nitya Raman, who is the now running in third place for the LA mayoral race, accusing Spencer Pratt of representing fascism. His house burned down, and he's righteously indignant about saving the city from woke leftists and the unions that have destroyed it, and thus she calls him a fascist. So all it is, just racist fascists, all they got, nothing else. And I'm convinced that most of the American public reject this stuff. All right, before we get into some of that CPI data that I promise I would bring up, though it brings me no joy to report bad news to you guys, I did have one cut that was sent to me. This is apparently Alexandria Ocasio-Cortez preaching at Raphael Warnock's church. This is sight unseen. We're hearing this for the first time together, unless you saw this on the Breitbart social feeds earlier, but I thought this is too good. Let's try it out. Cut 12, gentlemen.
4: We are not divided by state. We are united by our humanity and common citizenship. Because no man can grant us our humanity. No law can erase it. No king, no system, and no president can strip it away, Ebenezer. Because it is not given by man. It is ordained by God.
0: That's amazing that she gets into that. Preacher voice is just bad acting. I mean, she just, is it just theater kids taking over the Democrat Party? Is that what it is? I think this theory has been postulated before. I'm going to read to you some of it, because sometimes it's even better when you read what is said. This is the transcript. We are united by our humanity and common citizenship. Does that mean anything to any of you in the audience? Is there one person in my audience where that statement would resonate? Because no man can grant us our humanity. Is there any of you who disagree with that? Is there one person? Is that a remotely controversial statement? No law can erase it. No king. Oh, nice. Good reference there. No system and no president can strip it away, Ebenezer. So you guys can explain the Ebenezer reference to me, but I had no idea that AOC was big into quoting scripture. Maybe she's talking to a guy named Ebenezer. Like, I don't know. I don't trust that she's pulling some sort of a brilliant Bible passage. Because it is not given by man, it is ordained by God. Does someone lose their humanity if they lose the ability to draw race-based congressional districts? That's the question I have for you. Are there no humanity because we can't subdivide our congressional districts based off of people's skin tone? Does that mean black people are being treated less like human, or in my opinion, treated more like human instead of like pawns for Democrat ambitious people like AOC? As I keep making this point, guys, they have normalized violence. They've normalized all this racial rhetoric. Now a third of Democrats think the White House Correspondents' Dinner shooting attempt was staged, according to latest data. 25% of very liberal Americans, according to YouGov, say violence can be justified to achieve political goals. Only 3% of conservatives, I think that number should be zero. I wish it was zero. I disavow all political violence. But 25% of very liberals in this country now think violence is okay. Maybe that number is higher. That's just the amount of people who would admit it to a pollster. Though, all not good. All right, speaking of not good, the consumer price index, CPI, inflation report, I warned about this yesterday, and the numbers were even worse than I warned about. Price rose 0.6% April after a 0.9% jump in March. So we had a readjustment higher in March. This is a sharp acceleration in inflation. CPI rose 3.8%, up from 3.3% in March. Core inflation also worsened. This is now it's 0.4%, twice the pace of the two prior months. Year over year, core rate rose to 2.8, up from 2.6. Energy is the biggest driver, of course, due to the Iran oil issues. And by the way, those of you who are out in California, as I am, we're going to see a huge spike in gas prices, already approaching $7, and it's going to go up a lot from here. First of all, always goes up when they switch to that summer mix, the summer blend. But also, we just got our last shipment of oil from the Strait of Hormuz, and because California is retarded when it comes to its energy policy, we are the single most reliant state on Gulf oil. So every other state in the union relies more on oil and resources from America and from more allied Western countries. And we're the ones who retardedly get so much of our oil from Iran. And all this is to stick it to the American energy industry. But it really what it does is it just sticks it to the taxpayers and it makes us vulnerable. And so we are not getting any more oil from them anytime soon. So look for your gas prices to go up. And I'm talking specifically to myself here, all my giant cars that I have to drive around in. All right. So energy, biggest driver of that, 3.8% from April. This is more than 40% of the overall inflation. Food prices are also hot. Shelter inflation is hot. It also hurts the prospect of a Fed rate cut, which we all would like to see the rates come down, another couple more cuts. We at Breitbart have been calling for this for a long time, but it was very poorly. It's all war in Iran related. Energy is the biggest thing, gas and oil, that's what it's about. And it's also spreading throughout the rest of the economy because, as we talk about, when I give me those Lear Capital ads, I'm not joking about this, is that once it starts with the oil, it just trickles everywhere. Everywhere throughout the economy is affected by this. So it's why it's imperative we wrap this thing up. Trump is giving us confidence that it can happen. And then alternately, he's just kind of giving and taking with some of the commentary. I had one more Trump cut, talking about Iran cut I want to play. Let's play cut three, please, guys. I'm sorry, seven. Cut seven, guys, seven.
5: For the time being, the ceasefire remains in place.
6: It's unbelievably weak, I would say. I would call it the weakest right now. After reading that piece of garbage they sent us, I didn't even finish reading it. I said, I'm not going to waste my time reading it. I would say it's one of the weakest right now. It's on life support. They understand these are all medical people. Dr. Oz, life support is not a good thing. Do you agree?
7: Bad prognostic.
6: I would say the ceasefire is on massive life support, where the doctor walks in and says, sir, your loved one has approximately a 1% chance of living.
0: So he's saying that Iran's response to his latest peace proposal was garbage, and he's acting very confident that it's not going to make a difference. We're gonna get there on our own timetable. I hope he's right. It's setting himself up for a really historic weekend or end of the week in China, where perhaps we could get to a peace that China helps broker. That's what I think is best case scenario, and we'll go from there. Producer Daniel says that the Ebenezer reference was a reference to Ebenezer Baptist Church, which I guess is where she was at. Okay, there you go. So there is a logic to her just shout out Ebenezer in the middle of her rant, AOC. So thank you, Daniel, for that. We love correction on the show. That one I will not sentence myself to Dennis's chastisement facilities that he built for that one. That was a very minor error, and happy to get the correction in on the show. Okay, speaking of China, a woman named Eileen Wang, who is the former mayor of Arcadia, California, is going to plead guilty as a illegal agent for the People's Republic of China. She took a plea deal on May 11th yesterday. Wang admitted that she worked with Chinese officials between 2020 and 2022 to run a propaganda website called the U.S. News Center. So this is when she's on the city council and then ran for mayor, was elected. Site posed as a news source for Chinese Americans to publish pro-China propaganda while she was on the rise in American political circles. She worked with her husband on this, and collaborating with all sorts of Chinese contacts has been revealed. She published articles denying genocide and forced labor in Xinjiang. That's the Uyghur genocide we're talking about. And she was praised by the Chinese for executing quickly. One of her handlers said, so fast, thank you everyone, and thank you leader to her. Oh no, she replied, thank you leader. Ooh. So basically doing the bidding of the Chinese, got all the way up to mayor of a relatively large city in the Southland of California. And so here's the point here. Legal consequence, she could get 10 years in prison. She's released on $25,000 bond. Her passports have been surrendered. So she's not supposed to contact Chinese officials, but who knows? Here's the point. How widespread is this? How many cities is this going on? In states like California, in states like Minnesota, where we have no sense of whether or not any sort of fraud is being investigated, because ironically, sometimes when you find the fraud, it exposes the people who are in government who allowed the fraud to develop. So California will never look into this stuff. Is Gavin Newsom, the governor, going to be held accountable? Is the supermajority of Democrats in California, do they bear any responsibility for this going on, all on their watch and no one noticing? We're right here. We didn't notice. No, there's some sort of a Chinese propagandist who is literally running a city in America. So will this be the tip of the iceberg? Will this be the sort of thing that we start looking into and investigating at a deep level? We're ostensibly in power in this country, so hopefully that's the case. It sounds like Dr. Oz is concerned about this. He runs Medicare and Medicaid. He was on Fox talking about something similar. I want to share this. Cut 8, please.
7: There are many foreign governors that are getting taxpayer dollars and taking advantage of taxpayers. Tell me about what you found.
8: Well, we've got Russian government involvement, we believe, in Los Angeles. We got the Chinese government involved in a big fraud ring in New York. And of course, the Cuban connection that you mentioned was pointed out to me by the former mayor of Miami, Francis Suarez, who pointed out that, we've got twice as many durable medical equipment suppliers. They sell wheelchairs and canes, twice as many as there are McDonald's in South Florida, and the owners all seem to be Cuban, and they flee back to Cuba with the money when we come after them.
0: Yeah, it's good stuff. So it looks like he's looking at fraud, both suspecting Russians, Cubans as well as the Chinese, but it just sounds like a lot. And that's why we need to take stuff seriously. It seems like the crackdown on fraud that's taking place throughout the country is refreshing. And it's the sort of thing where it's going to take a lot of time, and we need to have a little more opportunity to work beyond just a year and a half before people start check out and start getting offended. And so that's why I feel like staying the course is the main thing, not being discouraged, not being doomers, and trying to make sure that we're doing as much as we can to get the word out. Because we know that once the word gets out, then we have a real chance of change taking place, because a lot of people, we have free speech in this country, will be convinced if we spend the time to reach them and to explain them that these things are happening, it's not okay, and a lot of the people presiding over it are people in the Democrat left. One thing that's really interesting to track is with this LA mayoral race that has captivated the attention, at least of the online world. Now there's a mayoral debate that is being canceled because Karen Bass and Nitya Raman have pulled out. So Spencer Pratt's campaign means that the people who are running the Democrat Party in this city will not talk. They will not go out there. And this is the nature of what I've been saying about the Democrats. The more they're out there, the worse they do. They're thought of more poorly the more out there they are, the more present they are in the conversation. It actually hurts them to the point where they cannot debate. And a lot of people online on the accounts that I follow are suggesting that this is some sort of a victory and it means that Spencer Pratt is going to win. It doesn't mean any of that stuff. It's the right strategy. If you're a retard like Karen Bass, it doesn't make sense for you to go create a bunch of sound bites when you're speaking off the cuff and you're getting torched by a guy who's way smarter than you, has way more command of the facts, and is way more aggressive than you. She doesn't even know what she's talking about half the time. So why would she give him a bunch of sound bites? And so why would he participate? He's now running pretty far ahead of Nitya Raman, who's now in third place, when she's not been able to consolidate the union vote. So this has been the approach. Remember, Kamala Harris doing very well in the Democrat primary because she's not present. That is something very telling about how weak they are right now. We'll be right back.
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10: Danny, what's on your mind?
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6: Thank you to the team here in the Marlowe Show. Greg Evans, our executive producer. Sean McConnell runs the board. Roger Wicker Jr., Rick Locke, Ira Chali, Matt Sybil, Brandon Couples, Misty Callahan, John Cascio, and the self-appointed ombudsman of the show, Daniel West, all pitch in. And we appreciate that. We've got some good stuff cooking on the Marlowe podcast feed. I'm taping with Brandon Gill later today, fan favorite. I'll try to share some of that on the live show. He's maybe the star of the Congress at this point in time for us. And God willing, Robert Kennedy tomorrow for a long taping. It looks pretty good. Secret Service is coming in here to check stuff out. So hopefully that's going to happen. I've been wanting that one for a year. So that will be very good. It's also interesting to track what is happening in terms of the lead up to this China summit with Trump and Xi Jinping, which could be historic. We just got word just now the U.S. has now issued new sanctions on Iran's oil shipments to China. And this is great news. Like, this is the exact type of stuff that we want to see, because Trump likes to do these power moves, and then he'll be very polite in person. He'll be very cordial in person, but behind the scenes, he understands power dynamics better than anyone I've ever met. One other thing is positive coming from the Trump administration. The Department of State tweeted this out, and I honestly cannot believe it, that this was the language from the at State Department Twitter account on X, the Everything app. Last week, the United States refused to participate in the UN's review of the Global Compact on Migration. The United States objects to the Global Compact on Migration and UN effort to facilitate replacement migration to the United States and our Western allies. The thought that when we were tracking President Trump's rise in 2015 at Breitbart, and everyone thought we were nuts that we were on this, that we would be getting the U.S. State Department flat out saying that we're rejecting the UN's Global Compact on Migration because they're trying to use migration to replace people in the United States and our Western allies. That would have been completely unthinkable, that sort of language would be coming from our State Department. And we're here, and we should celebrate it and not just only get bogged down with the one or two things that we don't think are good enough. I was also thinking about this. I wonder if we inspired this article at Breitbart, because we had a story 2 days ago, so a day before a tweet went out, that over 500,000 migrants in waiting in Libya to cross into Europe. And so Greek migration ministers, Greek ministers are becoming increasingly MAGA. We've been doing a lot of reporting from Greece. And they're very much aligned with President Trump's vision at the moment for that country. And they're saying they don't want to get flooded right now. They can't handle it. They're all going broke. They're all losing their culture, and they don't like it. So just note that, that is perhaps what inspired the State Department tweet, but we love it. We love to see it, and we should be taking all of our power back, all of our sovereignty back, away from the UN globalist elite. Here's one that you will hear about later today if you have not already, but I will just put a marker on it of something of interest. Probably could do a whole show on this. But Nicholas Kristof, who is a fabulist, who's been an apologist for the North Korean regime and all sorts of odd stuff at the New York Times, he's written a piece that says The Silence That Meets the Rape of Palestinians, where he literally accuses Israelis of training rape dogs, literally dogs to rape prisoners. So this is in the piece that this is, and it got published in New York Times in the opinion section. They don't have reporting on this in the news section, which is very noteworthy when they're only doing the opinion, not doing the news. But in the opinion section, they've got a piece where he is showing a pattern of widespread Israeli sexual violence, including Israel training dogs to rape Palestinian prisoners. And I will ask you, how many of you believe there is even a modicum of truth to that? I think that is a good litmus test to see how nuts your friends and family are. Ask them, do you believe that Israel is training rape dogs to rape Palestinian prisoners? Because that might be a good sense, give you a clear idea of whether or not you might be dealing with an anti-Semitic person. Because if they say, yeah, I buy it. I buy that they're training rape dogs. Like, they got a lot of time on their hands training rape dogs. That's good, yeah. Rape dog gangs. That's real. That's a real thing. Got published in the New York Times. Just to let you know why I wrote Breaking the News, my first book, show you the New York Times, really bad place. So much also going on at Breitbart News. A big event yesterday with Doug Burgum. I got a bunch of clips I pulled for you guys, and I'm not going to get to nearly all that I want to share. But let's share this one on California, which I thought was very related to everything else we're talking about today. Cut 10.
7: California's leading in a couple things. They're going to lead in highest energy prices. They're going to lead in the highest taxes, and then they're going to lead in out-migration. Those are three things, and I'm not being sarcastic. That's just all true. And, of course, the last thing I'll say is at the time of this recent conflict with Iran, California was the only state that was dependent on oil coming through the Strait of Hormuz. 60%, two out of three barrels of oil comes into California by ship. They've blocked every pipeline. They've blocked transmission lines. They've turned themselves proudly into an energy island. And then they're complaining, you know, to this administration about their high energy prices.
6: What's a shame about our partisan era is, wouldn't you think that even California Democrats would love to hear that information? But they probably will not, because they see the big B in the background and they reject it. And that's very unfortunate. They shouldn't. We got the facts here at Breitbart News. Go in peace to love and serve the Lord.
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13: Breaking news at Town Hall. I'm Bob Agnew in Washington. Defense Secretary Pete Hegseth getting a grilling today on Capitol Hill as lawmakers demand information about a likely end to the war with Iran. Democrat Rosa DeLauro.
14: This administration has not presented Congress with any kind of clear or coherent strategy.
13: During House Appropriations Subcommittee hearings, even Republican Chairman Ken Calvert raised concerns.
15: Questions persist about whether we are building the depth and reliance required for a high-end conflict. We have made progress in some areas. I want to acknowledge the Department's efforts to address these questions. However, progress is not the same as capability.
13: President Trump will have the Iran war on his mind as he leaves for Beijing for high-stakes talks with President Xi Jinping. The U.S. has been trying to persuade China to use its influence over Iran to reopen the Strait of Hormuz. China is a major buyer of Iranian oil and insists it wants the war to end, even as the U.S. accuses Chinese firms of aiding Iran's military. The White House has set low expectations for the president's visit to change China's position. Prosecutors have filed criminal charges now against the operator of the ship that crashed into Baltimore's Francis Scott Key Bridge back in 2024.
16: Including conspiracy, violations of the Ports and Waterways Safety Act, misconduct or neglect of ship officers resulting in death, and obstruction.
13: The U.S. Attorney for the District of Maryland, Kelly O'Hayes, that tragedy that led to the deaths of 6 construction workers. U.S. consumer prices climbed a sharply higher rate again as the 10-week war with Iran pushed energy prices higher. The Labor Department reported today its consumer price index rose 3.8% compared to April of 2025. It's a broadly losing session so far on Wall Street. Right now, the Dow is down by 77 points, the Nasdaq off by 516. More from townhall.com.
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17: The e-commerce titan's ultra-fast Amazon Now service first launched in India last June. Amazon says it's now available in five other countries and is expanding in the U.S. The mini warehouses devoted to Amazon Now stock about 3,500 products. The items include fresh produce, diapers, non-prescription medications, cleaning supplies, and electronics. Offering uber-fast deliveries, the latest chapter in Amazon's relentless pursuit of speed. Rich Thomason reporting.
13: The model of cargo plane that crashed in Kentucky last fall after an engine fell off a UPS jet during takeoff has resumed operations. Back in the air over the weekend, the Federal Aviation Administration says it had approved Boeing's proposed fix for the workhorse MD-11s. Breaking news and analysis at townhall.com. The Trump nominee to lead FEMA is a familiar face.
18: President Donald Trump has nominated Cameron Hamilton to lead the Federal Emergency Management Agency. This marks a surprising comeback for Hamilton, who was fired last year after defending FEMA's existence. If confirmed, Hamilton will be FEMA's first permanent administrator in Trump's second term. The agency has gone through three temporary leaders, including Hamilton. He'll need to ensure the agency is prepared for the summer disaster season, while also answering to Trump, who is likely to expect major reforms after a council he appointed recommended sweeping changes last Friday. I'm Lisa Dwyer.
13: The Beatles are returning to one of their iconic sites with a new fan experience in London. Apple Corps, the company founded by the Beatles, will open a seven-floor attraction at their early headquarters in 2027. More on these stories at townhall.com.
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21: 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Now, at Evenings of Conversation with Salem Media's Mike Gallagher, Scott Jennings, Larry O'Connor, and Jennifer Horn. 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

0: Scott Jennings reporting for Salem, and we are broadcasting from the Big Apple today. On this day, 1903, Teddy Roosevelt's trip to San Francisco is recorded on film, one of the earliest, most significant instances of a sitting president being filmed. Now, McKinley was actually filmed first, but Teddy, he used film to substantially document his time in office. As for today's news, well, I think today is one giant IQ test for America. We're going to see who can pass it on today's show. Let's talk about first redistricting and the Voting Rights Act case from the Supreme Court that has set off a round of congressional map drawing in the southern United States. The hysterics and the hysterical are out, and it isn't pretty. But one allegation that must be addressed, the idea that black voters, or any voters for that matter, have been disenfranchised by this court ruling. We talked about this on CNN last night. Once again, misinformation is being used to inflame people and to confuse people. I set the record straight. Take a listen to this in cut number three.
1: If I might respectfully debate Bakari on this for a moment. To me, I heard you say that people are losing representation. People are losing their voice. No voter has lost their voice at all. No one's been disenfranchised. Every voter in America before these court rulings could go cast a ballot this November, and every voter in America, white, black, or otherwise, can go cast a ballot right now. The lines may be changing, but every voter still has the same amount of voting power, one vote, that they had. It's just that this Supreme Court said your race doesn't necessarily have to dictate your political identity. The fact that you're an American citizen and your franchise gives you one vote, that is your political identity. And it is incumbent upon both parties, Republicans and Democrats, to run people who speak not to just one constituency, but all American interests. To me, that's how the November election should be run.
0: Why are so many Democrats so willing to spread narratives that simply aren't true? This redistricting business is an IQ test. I encourage you not to fail it. Then there's the issue of crime, another basic IQ test. If someone has a repeated history of violence, should they keep getting released back onto the streets of America? Sounds stupid to do that, yet in city after city, we see the same story over and over again. Yesterday, another story, this one, Cambridge, Massachusetts. A gunman walked into the street, one of the main thoroughfares there, in fact, and opened fire on cars and passersby. Turns out he's a career criminal identified as 46-year-old Tyler Brown. In 2020, Brown was charged with the attempted murder of Boston police officers. Yet a judge there, Suffolk Superior Court Judge Janet Sanders, let him off with just 5 to 6 years in prison and 3 years of probation. Now, at the time, prosecutors recommended a 12-year prison sentence, followed by 5 years of probation. However, Judge Sanders let him off easy, despite the fact that Brown was already on probation for a 2014 assault conviction at the time. Do you see the pattern? This violent career criminal was on the street yesterday because an idiot judge let him go. And now two people are seriously wounded because of it. How many of these stories do we have to endure? Why are we turning the streets of America over to the violent few who terrorize the rest of us? Violent crime and how to deal with it is an IQ test. I encourage you not to fail it. And then you've got this horrific effort by the New York Times and others to confuse and muddy the waters regarding what Hamas did on October the 7th. Let's start with the facts. A report, a real report with evidence, eyewitnesses, video, combed through by expert investigators, has once and for all proven the sexual atrocities that happened on October the 7th when Hamas terrorists invaded Israel. Terrible, unspeakable things were done, especially at the site of the Nova Music Festival, mutilation the likes of which I hesitate to describe. Suffice to say, what was done to these poor kids, young women and men, was inhuman. Only evil, demonic forces could conjure up such torturous horrors. You can read about this report in numerous reputable media outlets today, including CNN, the Times of Israel, and other places. That's what's real. Several hundred pages of an investigation, a report.

0: eyewitnesses, video, testimony. That's what's real, verifiably real. And then you have the New York Times, which has printed nothing short of a blood libel against Israel, written by a so-called journalist named Nicholas Kristof, one of their featured writers, in fact. The piece is printed as, quote, an opinion. It is sourced to discredited pro-Hamas people and anonymous allegations. It's the usual slop when it comes to people trying to defame and slander the Jews to cover up for the terrorists of Hamas. This New York Times piece even contains an allegation that Israel trained dogs to rape Palestinians. Let me say that again. The New York Times printed on the front page an opinion piece that contained an anonymous, unverified, unwitnessed allegation that Israel trained dogs to rape people. Just saying this out loud makes me feel stupid. Now, this opinion piece was printed a day before the report on verified Hamas sexual atrocities was to be made public. Months ago, the Civil Commission that produced the verified report approached the New York Times with its findings of these Hamas sexual atrocities. The New York Times said, no thanks, not interested in this evidence. It was printed, thank goodness, by people like CNN and others who are apparently interested in the truth of this matter. The New York Times knew this was coming out, and they knew this story was going to be bad, terrible for Hamas. So the night before, what did they choose to do? Print this garbage from Nicholas Kristof. Absolutely shameful media behavior. You cannot get any lower than this. How can Kristof keep his job? How can the New York Times not retract the piece, apologize, and fire everyone responsible for this insanity? If they don't, whatever shreds of credibility they have left will certainly evaporate. The Kristof piece is nothing but a blatant attempt to muddy the waters, to confuse, and to stir up even more hate against Jewish people abroad and here at home. And guess what? It worked. Last night, on the streets of Brooklyn, look at this, cut number 10. Video feed. Pro-Hamas, pro-Hezbollah radicals on the streets of America. If you're listening on the radio, they are attacking a young Jewish girl outside of a synagogue. There's repeated terrorism against Jewish people in New York City these days. New York Times, I hope you're proud of yourself. Where is the mayor of New York City today, by the way? As of 1 o'clock Eastern, nothing from Mamdani, who has repeatedly coddled and egged on this anti-Semitism that terrorizes the Jews on the streets of New York. Folks, do you really think someone trained dogs to rape people? Magical rape dogs? This is what the New York Times is selling you on behalf of terrorists who actually raped and mutilated young women and men, humiliated them, murdered them. Magical rape dogs. This is another IQ test. 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We'll take a break here on the Scott Jennings Show. 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
0: Tuesday, May the 12th, common sense for the American people. We check in on the latest with Iran. Yesterday, the president said the ceasefire is on life support. And later today, he leaves for China. I'm sure this will be a topic of conversation for him and President Xi. We're joined now by Lieutenant Colonel Tony Schaefer, retired U.S. Army Reserve Intelligence Officer, best-selling author, and current president of Project Sentinel. Tony, thanks for coming back on the show here. President is weighing military action. Yeah, thanks. The president weighing military action against Iran. I guess he's trying to decide whether he's going to have to drop a few more bombs to make sure these people know that we're serious. Is that the right call? Is it time to re-engage the military action here?
4: Yeah, we've never really stopped engaging. As a matter of fact, the Navy, as we speak, the Fifth Fleet, continues to conduct what I would say low-level combat operations focused on going after the IRGC, Boston Whaler, and smaller ships, trying to maintain control of the navigation channels. And yeah, I think, Scott, the only two options is to basically sit back and do nothing. And by the way, I think there's a reason why President Trump has not resumed combat operations. I think he wants to visit with Xi, President Xi, in China, because one of the notable things, we've talked about this on your show before, the Chinese depend on one-third of their oil, the domestic consumption of oil, one-third of it comes from Iran, from that region, primarily Iran. So the fact that all the ships that were full of Iranian oil have transited and made it to China, or those which tried to make it and didn't make it have been herded off, it tells me that there's going to be great economic pain that I think President Trump's going to try to leverage to try to get China to do something to help convince Iran to come to the table. So I think that's one of the prime reasons we haven't seen the resumption of combat operations to this point in time.
0: Yeah, I agree with you. And of course, the naval blockade has been successful at strangling the Iranian economy. They're losing hundreds of millions of dollars a day. They don't have anywhere to put this oil that they're pumping out of the ground. But we haven't really seen that change the regime's behavior yet. It may be that that, combined with some pressure from China, changes their behavior, but it may not. And so I suspect the president over the next few days is going to have to decide, you know, what is his level of patience here with just using economic and diplomatic pressure, or does he feel like in order to be taken seriously, he's going to have to drop a few more bombs? You know, we destroyed thousands of military targets in the first round of combat operations. In your opinion, are there targets left that we can attack that would, in fact, bring some pain to the regime that might, you know, alter their thinking about how to deal with us here?
4: Yeah, I think, Scott, there's two categories of targets. First is leadership. I think we know where they're at. I just say it. If these guys want to wake up to make it to 2027, I think they should start thinking about what that means, because we were very effective the first time. I think we're equally effective this, the second time. Secondly, while the primary targets of military capital, such as aircraft and ships, are gone, they still have infrastructure, and dual-use infrastructure is a legitimate target. And Scott, I'm going to say something that may sound controversial. I don't know if it is or not. I think it's time for boots on the ground. The boots on the ground would be limited. Mm. It would be at Karg Island and a handful of other locations, which would see us seize the means of production of oil. Now, one of the things that is notable, and I haven't seen confirmation, is the Iranians, as you said, are kind of the point of where they have no storage space left. They're preparing to start dumping raw oil into the Gulf, which would be a catastrophic catastrophic environmental event. So I think we should look at how we could go about seizing those centers of gravity, as military terms. And I think that's one of the things we are contemplating doing.
0: You know, the president said something noteworthy in the Oval Office yesterday. He said, they think I'm going to get bored, or they think I'm going to lose interest. And I'm not. They cannot have a nuclear weapon. The president, I think, is signaling some resolve and some resistance here to the media narrative and the Democrat narrative. I mean, I'm left. I go into these discussions on television. I listen to the Democrats. It seems to me they want cut and run right now. They would love to just pull out and leave and let Iran declare victory. And they want that so that they can then say that Donald Trump has egg on his face. And they're thinking with their political brains, but they're not thinking with their what they should be thinking with, which is their U.S. brains. What's in the best interest of the United States? And the president, I think, has articulated that. these terrorists cannot have a nuclear weapon, and we have no choice here but to get complete and total victory. Tony Schaefer, thanks for coming by. We'll see what happens in China, and over the next few days, we'll have you back next week. Sound good?
4: Yeah, we should talk about Captain Mark Kelly, or soon to be Ensign Mark Kelly.
0: Oh, my goodness. You know what? We will do that. That guy, we talked about him on the show yesterday. Totally. What an irresponsible hack. All right, we got to take a break. Coming back on the other side, Michael Whatley from North Carolina is here. Don't want to miss it. He's running for Senate. Stay with us.
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16: With SRN News, I'm Bob Agnew in Washington. President Trump set to leave for Beijing for high-stakes talks with President Xi Jinping. The U.S. has been trying to persuade China to use its influence over Iran to reopen the Strait of Hormuz. China is a major buyer of Iranian oil and insists it wants the war to end, even as the U.S. accuses Chinese firms of actually helping Iran's military. Amazon is opening store-sized delivery hubs in dozens of cities around the country to get some products to customers in as fast as 30 minutes or less. The e-commerce titan's ultra-fast Amazon Now service first launched in India last year, and Amazon says it's now also available in 5 other countries and expanding here in the U.S. The model of cargo plane that crashed in Kentucky last fall after an engine fell off a UPS jet during takeoff has resumed operations, the FAA approving Boeing's proposed fix for the workhorse MD-11. This is SRN News.
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15: 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The Answer. One man standing tall against the leftist mob. Here's Scott Jennings.
0: Well, we started the show today talking about the various IQ tests that are going on in America. One of them is, what should we do about violent crime? And in certain blue states and blue cities, the people who run those areas are failing and failing miserably. One of them is the former governor of North Carolina. His name is Roy Cooper, Democrat, now running for the United States Senate. Looking at a headline here in the New York Post. Nearly half of inmates released under then Governor Roy Cooper during COVID have been charged with new crimes, including 18 murder offenses. So what happened in North Carolina is that you had a Democrat governor who let a bunch of violent people out of jail. Stop me if any of this sounds familiar. It's familiar to anybody who lives in a blue state. They let all these violent people out of jail, 3,500 of them, in fact, and now about 600 have committed serious felonies in the wake of that release, homicides, sex offenses, and other violent crimes. 18 of them have been charged with murder in the 4 years since. That's what Roy Cooper did as governor of North Carolina. I shudder to think what he would do if he gets elected to the United States Senate. Our next guest is the man who's going to keep that from happening. His name is Michael Whatley, former chairman of the Republican National Committee and the nominee for the GOP in this North Carolina Senate race, which is open because of the retirement of Tom Tillis. Mr. Whatley, welcome back into the Scott Jennings Show. When you see this record of Roy Cooper letting all these violent people out to terrorize the people of North Carolina, is this the number one issue in your campaign right now?
20: It absolutely is. And the fact that Roy Cooper let this many criminals out, let these types of criminals out who have gone on to commit crime after crime after crime, once he let them out, is absolutely disqualifying. This is a man who should not be running for office. He certainly should not be elevated by the people of North Carolina. He is not going to be elevated by the people of North Carolina. When you think about the highest priority for any government, whether it's federal government, state government, or local government, that priority has to be protecting its citizens. And on that account, Roy Cooper is an abject failure.
0: Among the people that Roy Cooper let out of jail, a man named Tyrell Brace, who was arrested and charged with the murder of Elante Thompson, age 23, on January 29, 2022, after Brace was set free in 2021, after multiple jail stints in the preceding decade for things like grand larcenies, breaking and entering, and assault by strangulation of a female with an unborn child. So here you have a guy who strangled a pregnant lady, is in and out of jail for a decade. Cooper lets them out, And then Brace gets arrested in August of 2022 and ends up pleading guilty to voluntary manslaughter. Story after story after story. And these are not household names. We know the big murder case that Cooper's responsible for in North Carolina, Irina Zarutska. But there's story after story after story. Has the local press, Michael, in North Carolina covered this at all? Have they told the people there the truth, or are they covering up for Roy Cooper?
20: They are covering up for Roy Cooper. The fact is there is total silence from the local press on this story, which is absolutely tragic. You know, when you think about the people that were on this list, you know, 51 of them who were serving life sentences when they were released by Roy Cooper, hundreds and hundreds of them who've gone out and committed violent felonies, sexual assaults, as well as the murders that you were just talking about. This is a real story. And the fact is that we're glad the New York Post, Fox News, and a couple other national outlets have picked this up and started running with it. But the fact is that the local press has done everything they can. They are one and done with their reports on this particular story, and they do not want to dig into it. Thankfully, we've seen that the North Carolina legislature, both the House and the Senate, have announced they're going to be holding hearings on this. And I think Roy Cooper really owes the people of North Carolina an explanation. Why were these people released? Why were these people put on the list? Who actually picked the list? Was it the NAACP and the ACLU who sued the governor that he ended up settling with? Did the governor pick these people? You know, how did these people get on this list? And why in the world did they let these people out of prison when they had such violent crimes and histories?
0: Blue state after blue state, you saw Democrat governors engage in this. In New York, former Governor Andrew Cuomo oversaw the release of 11,410 inmates. California, they turned loose 15,000, a third who wound up back behind bars. In North Carolina, though, the number of inmates released that later committed murder is really jumping off the page. We're not talking about petty criminals here. These are the most violent people they could have let out of jail, and they did. And why are people surprised when they commit violence? The number one way to predict if someone is going to commit violence, have they already done it? Chances are if they've done it once, they'll do it again. It strikes me, Michael Whatley, that Cooper is a little bit like Abigail Spanberger in Virginia. The press sort of runs and positions these people as, oh, they're moderates. These are normal, moderate centrists. And they get into office and they do crazy radical things. Of course, Cooper did this while he was governor, which is why they have to cover up for it now, because it blows the entire narrative about him being a centrist at all, doesn't it?
20: Yeah, it absolutely does. You know, and I had a reporter one time ask me, you know, Roy Cooper's going to run on his record. What are you going to run on? I said, well, I'm going to run on his record, too. You know, and we need to have a full discussion about it. The fact that he raised taxes as a legislator, he vetoed tax cuts as a governor. He announced that he was running for Senate by saying he would vote against the One Big Beautiful Bill because he wanted every family in North Carolina to pay $5,700 more in taxes on April 15th. Than they ended up paying, and he opposes no tax on tips, no tax on overtime, no tax on Social Security. You know, in addition to allowing all these criminals out of prison, you know, he also set up a revolving door with pretrial release and cashless bail that put those same criminals back on the streets again and again and again. And he also vetoed legislation that would have forced sheriffs to honor ICE detainers and get the worst of the worst in terms of criminal illegals out of North Carolina. So there is absolutely a record here that is worthy of Illinois, worthy of New York, worthy of California, but it is not North Carolina values that he has put forward as the governor of North Carolina.
0: That voice you're hearing, Michael Whatley, former chairman of the Republican National Committee, now running for the United States Senate in North Carolina. And it's true that if Republicans hold this seat, currently held by Tom Tillis, there's really no path for Democrats, in my opinion, to take back the United States Senate away. Which is vital, in my opinion, to saving the country and saving Western civilization. If you want to help Michael Whatley, his website is michaelwhatley.com. You can go there and find out more about his campaign. Michael, other issues that are in the news today, the president's on his way to China. He's dealing with Iran. What's your view on the president's handling of this so far? Was it the right call to finally say, we're just not going to let these butchers have nuclear weapons? Did the president get it right?
20: It's absolutely the right call. The president has been unequivocal that Iran is not going to develop nuclear weapons. They are not going to be able to deliver payloads via missiles into Europe or even the United States. And it is time for them to stop exporting terrorism. These are objectives that are strongly supported in North Carolina. Roy Cooper absolutely opposes them. When asked about our troops on the ground and in those operations, called it absurd. The fact is that the president has seen a national security issue. He has moved to address it, and the people of North Carolina back him for that.
0: Michael, what do you make of the Democrats who seem to be cheering against American success on this? I'm on television repeatedly with people who seem absolutely gleeful at the idea of being able to say, Iran has the upper hand. Iran is winning. And wasn't this awful? It seems to me that you have some pundits, but also some people in positions of responsibility, like Mark Kelly, the senator from Arizona, who do everything from cheer for Iran to actively spy for Iran. Iran doesn't need to recruit any spies. They have Mark Kelly from Arizona who goes into classified briefings and then comes out on national television and tells the enemy what he heard. What do you make of Democrats who just can't bring themselves to say, you know what? It's a good idea for America to defeat Iran and keep these terrorists from having nuclear weapons.
20: Trump derangement syndrome is absolutely real, and you are right. The Democratic Party today, this is not our grandfather's Democratic Party. That former Democratic Party used to be the opposition party. They used to love America. Right now, we are seeing people who absolutely hate Trump more than they love America. They're going to undermine this country in order to undermine him. It's absolutely shocking and appalling, but they learned absolutely nothing from the 24 election cycle. You know, they ran on open borders, inflationary spending, and a woke, weak America, and they lost. They have doubled down on that same failed agenda. Roy Cooper and Jasmine Crockett and James Taylor Rico and Zohran Mamdani and Bernie Sanders and all the rest of the woke mob are fighting every single day for their values, for New York, for California, for those liberal values around the world. But they're not fighting for American values. They're not fighting for North Carolina.
0: Yeah, the choice of constituencies of the Democrats is really curious. Their constituencies are, best I can tell, violent criminals because they let them out of jail over and over again, illegal aliens who they repeatedly want to let into the country and who are repeatedly protected by Democrats even after they commit violent crimes here. Iran seems to be a new constituent of the Democrats. Hamas, terrorists, we've been talking about that, this idea that somehow Hamas is the good guys and Israel are the bad guys. You know, I'd say it's bad for America, but I think it's worse. I think it's bad for Western civilization, for one of our major political parties to have adopted all of these constituents. Please tell us, you're there.
20: Yeah, you're absolutely right.
0: The people of North Carolina won't stand for this, I hope.
20: No, you're absolutely right. I'm going to fight every single day to make sure that we have an economy that works for every family, for every, you know, employer across North Carolina. I'm going to fight and make sure that we have, you know, criminals behind bars and more cops on the streets, that we're going to keep our kids and our community safe. I'm going to fight to make sure, you know, that our men and women in uniform, almost 10% of all men and women in uniform across this country are based in North Carolina between the Army, the Navy, the Air Force, the Marines, and the Coast Guard. I'm going to make sure that they have what they need to carry out their missions to protect our interests and allies around the world. This election really does come down to a choice in North Carolina. It's a choice between one candidate who is going to vote against America First policies, who's going to vote against every one of President Trump's nominees. Yep. You know, don't forget that we are very likely going to have Supreme Court nominees that are going to be up before the Senate during the back half of President Trump's campaign. I want to be there to support those conservative judges and make sure that we keep the Supreme Court in conservative hands. So this is a true choice election, and we've never seen a bigger difference between two candidates in North Carolina.
0: Michael Whatley in North Carolina, thanks for joining us. We got to take a break. Come back after this.
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22: This is Albert Moeller for townhall.com. The Trump administration has launched an investigation into Smith College, one of the seven historical all-women's colleges in the American Northeast. Why the investigation? Well, Smith College is, and has been since 2015, admitting biological males. The seven sisters have been granted an exemption going all the way back to the 1970s to Title IX legislation. They were allowed to be restrictive as women's colleges. The Trump administration is basically saying you can't have it both ways. That is, claim the historic exemption, or you can admit biological males. President Trump made the point very clear in his second inaugural address. He said, quote, as of today, it will henceforth be the official policy of the United States government that there are only two genders, male and female, end quote. I will argue that that statement was one of the most important and courageous statements a president of the United States has made in recent years. To his credit, he's been pushing this through. It's a necessary step towards the restoration of cultural sanity, and for that clarity.
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28: Fighting the left with the best weapon we have, common sense. 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
0: We continue with the IQ tests. Let's go to Nebraska, where there is supposedly an independent running for the Nebraska Senate, U.S. Senate race there this year. Supposedly an independent. Is he really an independent? Let's discuss with our next guest, the current junior senator from the great state of Nebraska, Pete Ricketts, up for re-election this year. Senator Ricketts, thanks for joining us. It sounds like a bit of a bait and switch here going on in Nebraska. There's a man running named Dan Osborne who claims to be independent but is in fact endorsed by the Nebraska Democratic Party. Why all the deception out in Nebraska try to take you out this November?
2: Well, Scott, thanks for having me on, and you're exactly right. What they're trying to do is fool Nebraska voters. Look, the Democrat brand is so damaged in the Midwest that they know they can't win statewide by running a Democrat. And so what they're trying to do now, and it's not just Nebraska, it's other states as well, where they're trying to run this independent who basically is a Democrat. He takes all the Democrat talking points. He's got all their positions. But he's saying, well, look, I'm not a Democrat. I'm an independent. And when the Democrat Party of Nebraska endorses this guy, and the Democrat in the one of the Democrat primary candidates says, if I win the primary, I'm going to drop out and support the supposed fake independent, it tells you that he's really a Democrat, doesn't it? Like, it doesn't take a whole lot of brain power to go, hey, look, if the Democrats are endorsing him and the Democrat who wins the Democrat primary is even going to drop out if she wins in favor of this guy, I guess that this guy is really a Democrat after all.
0: It is an incredible amount of trouble and deception that the Democrats are going to try to fool the people of Nebraska into voting for someone who is actually going to be one of the more liberal members of the Democratic Conference if he were to get to Washington, which you were going to prevent, of course. He opposes keeping boys out of girls' sports. He wants to reopen the border. He would have voted against the working families' tax cuts of last summer. He's got $3.85 million in support from Chuck Schumer. If it walks like a duck, and it talks like a duck, and it looks like a duck, it's a Democrat in Nebraska. And in Nebraska, we already have a conservative, common-sense conservative in you representing people in the U.S. Senate. So the IQ test is this. Are the people of Nebraska going to fall for it? Seems to me they're pretty common-sense folks out there who will see through this deception.
2: Well, that's what we're going to be working on, is really expose Dan for what he is. And you really, it's actually, Scott, I got to tell you, it's even worse than what you said, because not only is he really a Democrat, you know, he's taken millions of dollars from Democrat donors, from Chuck Schumer, but he's also basically lying to Nebraskans. He said he's not even going to caucus when he gets to the U.S. Senate, which, of course, that just doesn't work that way, right? And he said that to the press in one of his town hall meetings. He said, well, I am going to caucus with the party. It's just not Pete Ricketts' party. Well, there's only two parties, so that means he's going to caucus with the Democrats. So he's lying to people. But here's the other thing. It's not just about him being a Democrat. It's about him being corrupt. I mean, you think about right now what's going on. He is paying himself and his family nearly $500,000, and he's trying to hide it from Nebraska voters by running it through out-of-state companies so he can try and dodge our disclosure laws here in Nebraska about where those campaign funds are going. So he is one that's saying, oh, my gosh, corruption in Washington is so bad. And yet he is the one who is actually doing this right now before he's even elected. And not only that, you know, he says, like, oh, you know, Jeffrey Epstein is so bad. Well, he had a Jeffrey Epstein, you know, a guy who was in the Epstein files for allegedly transporting underage girls as one of his campaign sponsors. So, you know, for one of his fundraisers, you know, just so it goes to, you know, he wants to say he's all these things, but he's a hypocrite because he keeps going, yeah, look at me. I'm so clean. I'm going to clean up Washington. But then he's the one that's actually one involved in all this grift.
0: Chuck Schumer would not be investing millions of dollars in someone who did not intend to caucus with the Democratic Conference in Washington. This is a grift. It is a scam. It is a pull the wool over the eyes of voters. It is a lie. And it is an IQ test. I have a feeling the people of Nebraska, who tend to be some of the most common sense people in the country, are going to see through all of this deception to try to get this supposed independent in office. He's not an independent. Osborne is, in fact, one of the most liberal Democrats they have recruited to run for office in America. Pete Ricketts, United States Senator, thanks for joining us. Good luck in your campaign. We'll talk to you soon.
2: All right. Hey, thanks a lot, Scott. Appreciate it. You have a good one.
0: All right. Thanks a lot. We'll be back after this with some headlines. We've got lots of other stories to cover today. Stay with us here on Salem. Breaking news day on the Scott Jennings Show.
4: If the leftists haven't had enough yet, there's more. 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
0: Hey,
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14: Breaking news at Town Hall. I'm Bob Agnew in Washington. Defense Secretary Hegseth faced some sharp questions today during a House Appropriations Subcommittee hearing. Ranking member Democrat Betty McCollum says she worries about the military's diminishing weapon stocks.
16: We are still waiting for the information. We've asked several times for a complete update on munition levels, and it has not been provided.
14: Hegseth pushed back on the assertion from both Democrats and some Republicans that the Iran war is depleting critical U.S. stockpiles.
29: I take issue with the characterization that munitions are depleted in a public forum. That's not true. And ultimately, we have all the munitions needed to execute what we need to execute, and we're going to ensure that we supercharge that going into the future.
14: President Trump preparing to depart for Beijing. He'll have high-stakes talks with President Xi Jinping. The U.S. has been trying to persuade China to use its influence over Iran to reopen the Strait of Hormuz. Prosecutors have filed criminal charges against the operator of the ship that crashed into Baltimore's Francis Scott Key Bridge back in 2024. FBI special agent in charge, Jimmy Paul, says it should never have happened.
30: The bridge was struck and collapsed because those who were responsible for the ship's operation deliberately cut corners at the expense of safety.
14: New bridge expected to open to traffic in 2030. U.S. stocks have been lower in early trading.
31: I'm Damian Troisi, and this is Markets in a Minute. Stocks fell in morning trading on Wall Street Tuesday. The S&P 500 fell 0.4%. The Dow lost 220 points, or 0.4%. The Nasdaq Composite fell 0.7%. Rising oil prices helped slow Wall Street's record-breaking run. Crude oil prices rose more than 3% as the war with Iran threatens to drag on. A report released Tuesday showed that inflation worsened in April because of rising energy costs. Big technology stocks lost ground and also weighed down the broader market. Treasury yields rose in the bond market. Damian Troisi, New York.
14: The Dow right now up by 12 points. More on these stories at townhall.com.
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14: An online learning system reaches a deal with hackers. Here's correspondent Mike Hempen.
17: Data stolen from an education platform is deleted in a deal with hackers. The company that operates the online learning system, Canvas, says it has reached a deal with hackers to delete the data they stole in a cyber attack last week that created chaos for many students. Instructure, the parent company of Canvas, hasn't provided any details of the deal, including whether a payment was involved. A hacking group named Shiny Hunters claimed responsibility for the breach. The data has been returned to Instructure, but the company says there is no way to know whether the data was erased for good. I'm Mike Hempen.
14: And that breach involved nearly 9,000 schools all around the world and some 275 million individual students. You'll find breaking news and analysis at townhall.com. The Beatles are returning to one of their iconic sites with a new fan experience in London.
18: Apple Corps, the company founded by the Beatles, will open a 7-floor attraction at their early headquarters in 2027. The building is where the album Let It Be was recorded, and the rooftop, the site of the Beatles' last public performance. Fans will have access to the venue. In the meantime, both Paul McCartney and Ringo Starr have expressed excitement about the project. Jason Walker reporting.
14: Amazon opening store-sized delivery hubs in dozens of cities to get some products to customers within 30 minutes of ordering. The e-commerce titan's ultra-fast Amazon Now service first launched in India last June. Amazon says now it's also available in 5 other countries and expanding here in the U.S. The many warehouses devoted to Amazon Now stock about 3,500 kinds of products. More on these stories at Town Hall.
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22: In phony TV ads, Mays Middleton says he's mega, but he's got no experience in a courtroom, just a family trust fund and a new red hat. 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
21: 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The Answer. Western civilization and delivering common sense for the American people. Ladies and gentlemen, here's Scott Jennings.
1: Tuesday, May the 12th, common sense for the American people. Quick check of the headlines here. President Trump departing the White House in just a few minutes. He's out on the South Lawn talking to the media before heading off to China. And he was previewing these conversations that he'll have with his counterpart, President Xi. Will they talk about Iran? Let's hear from the president in Cut 14.
2: Number one, we're going to have a long talk about it. I think he's been relatively good, to be honest with you. You look at the blockade, no problems. They get a lot of their oil from that area.

0: As U.S. officials say the blockade and sanctions campaign are having a real negative impact on the regime's economy and military posture. This morning there was a hearing on Capitol Hill. Testifying was Chairman of the Joint Chiefs, General Dan Kane. Let's take a listen to that in cut number 11.
1: The totality of total pressure, which the military element is just one component on, is what the regime in Iran is feeling right now. And I think there's no shortage of ability to hold that pressure. The decision on for how long to hold that pressure is, of course, a political one and within our civilian leadership. But I would highlight that they are absolutely feeling that pressure, not just from the blockade, as the secretary talked about, but the continuation of sanctions that Treasury and others have put on there. And we retain a range of military options.
0: A couple of personnel notes out of Washington this morning. Kevin Warsh took another step towards becoming Federal Reserve Chairman today. The Senate has approved his nomination to the board, so he's confirmed now, and I guess tomorrow they'll vote to make him the chairman of the board. So Warsh is on his way to replacing Jerome Powell. This just in, Dr. Marty McCarry is out as commissioner of the Food and Drug Administration. McCarry has resigned. This is the fourth high-profile departure of someone at a high level from the Trump administration this year. We'll continue to monitor that. But McCarry has resigned, and that was to be expected. A lot of controversy swirling around McCarry the last few days, and obviously the pressure got to him. I want to go back to Capitol Hill for just a moment, and I should add, we are waiting for Senator Bill Cassidy of Louisiana to call us up. If he gets to us, we'll get him on the air as soon as he... I'm being told Senator Cassidy is joining us. The senator from Louisiana is here, Bill Cassidy. Thanks for joining us and spending some time with us on the Scott Jennings Show. I know you were on the floor of the Senate today confirming Kevin Warsh and also doing some other business. Any quick reaction to that? Is it time for new leadership at the Fed? I assume you say yes.
2: Yeah, Scott comes on board. Scott's got a great perspective. It's almost like people who don't like Kevin Warsh still like Kevin Warsh. And so I think he's going to do a good job. I'm glad the president put him up. By the way, Scott, it's one thing to be on hold, have the host say, wait a second, we're waiting for the guy.
0: Yeah, it's live radio. And it's, you know, we're like a duck around here, Senator. It's very calm on top, but below the surface, utter chaos. But we got you on the air nonetheless. Now, you're the chairman of the Senate Help Committee. Yeah, you've been a doctor. You are a doctor. You've been up there for a very long time. You've got all sorts of experience in dealing with health care and health insurance issues, you know, what people are paying. We've also got some stuff going on right now in Washington around the abortion pill and how the Supreme Court is dealing with that. Let me ask you about that. Is the administration doing enough right now to rein in these issues with the abortion pill? There's pro-lifers all over the country who are pretty mad about this issue right now.
2: I think the administration could do more. One thing that the first Trump administration tried to do was require an in-person visit for someone to get the abortion pill. The Biden administration did away with that, and so far this administration has not tried to put it back on board. Why is that important? There are people who are coercing or tricking women who are pregnant into taking the abortion pill. There are people being prosecuted in Louisiana for doing that. If a doctor sees the patient, he's going to say, do you want to take this? And she'll say yes or she'll say no. Or he'll do an ultrasound and see, well, the baby's now 20 weeks. You're too far along to take this abortion pill. But if some boyfriend gets it and slips it into someone's food, as apparently that has happened, or a mother gets it and forces her daughter to take it, daughter thinks she's going to have a gender reveal party, instead she's forced to take the pill, the doctor should pick that up. We would ask that in-person visit be required before the bill can be dispensed.
0: Senator Bill Cassidy of Louisiana is our guest. Senator, you work on the health care issues all the time. You've got some landmark agenda items. One of them is called the Money and Value for Patients agenda. You call it the MVP agenda. You're trying to make health care more affordable and empower families to pick the best care for them. What are the ideas in that general MVP agenda that you're running on there for the Senate?
2: Yeah, the president and I were both

0: saying a couple months ago that money should go to the patient and not to the insurance company. Why? You give it to the insurance company, at least 20% goes for profit and overhead. You give it to the patient, 100% goes for the care they need. So when we're concerned about the affordability of healthcare, the idea is the federal government would support middle-income families getting their insurance, give them, say, for a family of four, up to $2,000 per year. It would go there. You couple, that's the money. Money in your pocket for your out-of-pocket. The value, we're pushing price transparency. It's already out there. We want to make it even more. And there's private groups making apps that will tell you how much something costs and where to go to get it at that cost. So that's the value, price transparency, money and value for the patient. If you give a family of four $2,000, 60% of those families will not have more than $2,000 worth of expenditures in a given year. If they're getting price transparency, you know, say to the app, where is the cheapest place to have my daughter's earache seen? They're going to take you to the less expensive place, and you're going to save your money, and you're going to get value. And that could decrease the price of being insured, Scott, by as much as $5,000 to $6,000 a year.
1: Senator Bill Cassidy of Louisiana, it's time for voting, by the way, in the Republican primary. You've got two opponents, Letlow, who's in the Congress, and Fleming, who's the current state treasurer, used to be in the Congress. I'm going to give you a minute here and give you the last word. Why are you the best choice for people in Louisiana to return to the United States Senate?
0: Hey, Scott, thanks. Because I have delivered for the state of Louisiana. Over the last 6 years, I've brought over 13.5 billion dollars for roads and bridges, ports, sewer, water, decreasing risk of flooding by myself. Not by myself, but as part of a negotiating team. My two opponents oppose that bill. They would rather we not get the $13.5 billion. Latest amount, President Trump has released $1.35 billion coming to make sure everyone has access to high-speed affordable Internet. The president has recently signed into law four bills that I wrote or negotiated. One he called the most important bill he had signed this year, giving law enforcement more tools to fight back on cartels pushing fentanyl. Another to lower the cost of prescription drugs. If you want someone who delivers and has delivered working with President Trump, vote Bill Cassidy.
1: Senator Bill Cassidy of Louisiana, you live and represent one of the craziest political states in the union. You all got a lot going on down there. I was in the Capitol the other day and met all sorts of nice folks, and certainly your race was a hot topic of conversation. And the primary is coming up here in just a couple of days, yeah?
0: Yeah, it's going to be on Saturday. Now, no, it's a closed partisan primary, but no party can vote in the Republican primary. So we're asking people who are no party who want to vote for a Republican to ask for a Republican ballot. If you don't ask for a Republican ballot, you're not going to be able to vote in the Republican primary. And, of course, Scott, I tell people the election is this Saturday, the 16th, if you're voting for Bill Cassidy, and it's Sunday, the 17th, if you're voting for anybody else.
1: Well, I know you mean that tongue in cheek, and we'll look for a big turnout in the Louisiana primary for U.S. Senate. Bill Cassidy, thanks for your time today. I need to get a quick word in here from our friends at Relief Factor, and specifically from our friend George out in Oregon. 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Hardworking guy, rides around on a garbage truck. 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Kat Rosenfeld from the Free Press joins us next with a crazy story out of New York City. Come back for that on the Scott Jennings Show.
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10: 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This is the Big 1070, The Answer. He's the author of the best-selling book, A Revolution of Common Sense. Here's Scott Jennings.
1: It is Tuesday, May the 12th. We're here in New York City, and a crazy story is circulating in New York and around the country about a man that was killed in the Chelsea subway station last week, 76-year-old Ross Falzone. He was pushed down the stairs in the subway by a man named Ramel Burke, who's 32 years old, a serial troublemaker who has been arrested four times since February. He had been in the Bellevue Hospital about an hour before he committed this crime. Shockingly, a few weeks ago, He had attacked another woman on the subway, and she had declined to press charges against him, and therefore he didn't get put in jail, and now he winds up killing someone on the subway. Our next guest is a writer for the Free Press named Kat Rosenfield. Kat is here because she has a story today, and the headline is a quote, "I don't want to put another black man in jail." And what we're talking about is the issue of suicidal empathy that is spreading among victims of crime. Kat, thanks for coming in here. Tell us about your piece. This story has captivated people around the country because, A, the person shouldn't have been out of jail, and B, if it hadn't been for this lady, he would have been in jail. Is that how you see it?
4: Yeah, to a certain extent. I mean, obviously, you know, the beginning of this is a systemic failure. This is somebody who was known to law enforcement, who had been in and out of custody, who had a history of violent behavior. And so the fact that he was released back onto the streets speaks to a breakdown happening within New York City's criminal justice system. But that said, victims' participation in the system is part of the system. And you do have this woman who was attacked by this man last month, and she declined to press charges for identitarian reasons. She's a young, one presumes, political progressive, and she was attacked by somebody who happens to be black. And so she didn't want to be seen as complicit in racism by putting a black man in prison. She sees him as a member of this sort of disprivileged, marginalized monolith who's in need of her compassion and her empathy and her protection. And because she did not want to participate in seeing justice done, now an innocent person is dead.
1: You write in your piece that her compassion was reserved for the man who tried to kill her. For herself and people like her, there was none to be spared. Another narrative for the pile. I won't press charges because the man who tried to kill me is the real victim in this equation, a victim of racism. Now, seems to me the real victim here is the person who got murdered, the 76-year-old guy who got pushed down the stairs. Do you think that the person in question here, the victim, the original victim, do you think she's feeling any regret about what she did in this case based on your reporting, just sort of based on your analysis of it?
4: Well, I mean, she's in the New York Post speaking anonymously, and she says she does regret it. You know, she says that she wishes she had cooperated with law enforcement. What is interesting is obviously that is very much too little too late. This man is dead. But also the window that it offers into her mindset, that she was so kind of cowed by the notion of what was required of her as a good liberal, that she was willing to allow that to supersede even her own instinct for self-preservation, her sense of responsibility to her community. You know, it all disappeared under the idea that by virtue of belonging to certain identity categories, this man who had attacked her and who went on to kill somebody else really had a monopoly on all the available empathy.
1: Yeah, her politics seems to have taken precedent over, as you say, what's good for her, but you know, what is right for your community. When you start to put your politics and this, as you call it, suicidal empathy ahead of what's best for the people in your immediate vicinity, it seems to me that that is a recipe for societal breakdown. If you have more and more people who sort of take this upside down worldview, how could you have any law and order at all? I'll give you the last word.
4: Yeah, I just want to say, you know, there's nothing wrong with empathy. It's an important vehicle for human connection. We all have the capacity for it. But this is a real perversion of it, that we should have more compassion for people who harm others than for the people they harm. You know, and it's not a political thing. It can happen in a political setting. But this impulse is in us because we like the idea of people being redeemed by the power of love and understanding. And that's understandable. It's just dangerous to let it run free off the leash in this way, as we can see by what happened here.
1: Yeah, particularly when the person has a long, long history of committing violent acts against others. The story is called "I Don't Want to Put Another Black Man in Jail." It's in the Free Press, thefp.com. I highly recommend you read thefp.com every day. The writer is Kat Rosenfield. Kat, thanks for coming on. We look forward to having you back.
4: Thanks for having me, Scott.
1: All right. Coming up after this break, we got to get back into this issue of what the New York Times has printed, this blood libel against the Jewish people, against Israel, and the ambassador of Israel to the United States is here live to refute it. Don't miss this big interview coming up right after this on the Scott Jennings Show.
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15: With SRN News, I'm Bob Agnew in Washington. President Trump is on his way to Beijing for high-stakes talks with President Xi Jinping. The U.S. has been trying to persuade China to use its influence over Iran to reopen the Strait of Hormuz. China is a major buyer of Iranian oil and insists it would like to see the war come to an end, even though the U.S. is accusing Chinese firms of aiding Iran's military. House Secretary, Defense Secretary Pete Hegseth faced House hearings today. During those Appropriations Subcommittee hearings, he was questioned about the alleged depletion of U.S. war stockpiles over the war in Iran. He pushed back and said it's simply not true that the administration has a plan to keep the U.S. strong moving forward. Prosecutors have filed criminal charges against the operator of the ship that crashed into Baltimore's Francis Scott Key Bridge, leading to the deaths of six workers back in 2024. This is SRN News.
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1: It is Tuesday, May the 12th. Scott Jennings here on Salem. You know, one of the things that we try to do here is help you sort through conspiracy theories versus truth, facts versus narratives. And we're going to do that today. In just a moment, I'm going to bring in the Israeli ambassador to the United States, Yekiel Leiter. He'll join us in just a moment. I want to set this conversation up for you because there are two stories sitting out there today, and one is true and one is not. The New York Times has printed a story so ridiculous, so unhinged, that nobody else would touch it. So full of conspiracy theories. It's written by a man named Nicholas Kristof, who is a prominent writer for the New York Times. They call it an opinion piece. They did print it on the front page. And in this opinion piece, he tells lots of stories, including the story of a woman who claims she was raped by a dog that was trained by Israel. I sound silly even saying it out loud. That's how ridiculous this is. All this goes back to a conspiracy theory website, by the way. All the sources in this story are very problematic. There are no witnesses. There are no facts. There's no evidence, no photos, nothing but an accusation that is so fantastical that I can't believe anybody would believe it, let alone write about it, let alone try to put it and succeed in putting it on the front page of the New York Times. The other story that's out there today, which is true, is about the actual sexual atrocities that occurred on October the 7th. Hamas invaded Israel, and when they got there, they did unspeakable, inhuman things to the people they met, including at the Nova Music Festival site, where I don't even want to describe to you what witnesses and survivors have told to the investigators, but there's a report out from this thing called the Civil Commission, hundreds of pages, eyewitness testimony, video, verifiable evidence and proof of what sexual atrocities Hamas committed against Jewish people, some Americans also, on that day. That's a true factual story. Versus Nicholas Kristof, who said, somebody told me they got raped by a dog that had been trained by Israel. That's what we're dealing with today. Joining us now to discuss this and to give us his take on this is the ambassador to the United States of America from Israel, Yekiel Leiter. Ambassador Leiter, thank you for joining us. I feel
18: good to be with
1: crazy
18: you, Scott.
1: Even talking about, thank you, I feel crazy even talking about this, but they put it on the front page of the New York Times. And so when you read this, blood libel against Israel, what was your reaction?
18: Well, you know, Scott, we live in an age of, you remember the movie Wag the Dog? You know, we live in an age where the only thing that makes the news is man bites dog. And now we've got Nicholas Kristof of the New York Times saying, dog rapes man. The absurdity of the whole thing and the tragedy of the whole thing and the immorality of the whole thing is that here we are, two normal human beings in the middle of the day, having a conversation about the irrational. And that's what propaganda does. It puts you in a position where you have to relate to the utter irrationality as something which is normal. It normalizes it. Look, the people in this article, the New York Times, and the New York Times has a long history. You know, you used to say about a rag newspaper, it's only good for wrapping fish in it tomorrow. Mm. New York Times has reached a level where it's not even worth wrapping fish in it. Just don't even pick it up. It's become so disgustingly anti-Semitic that it's just intolerable situation. They have run so many articles critical of Israel. It's the bon ton, you know. You can criticize Israel, you can criticize any country. But, you know, the thing to do today is to wake up in the morning and think about what kind of insanity can I level at the Jewish state? And then I'll say, oh, I'm not anti-Semitic. I'm just anti-Zionist or anti-Israel, as if there's a difference between the two. That's the new form of anti-Semitism. Anti-Semitism goes through mutations. It's like a virus. And the present one is, how can I condemn, lambast, and wipe up the floor, demonize the Jewish state? Look, we're a state of law. We're a democracy. If somebody has a complaint that they were mistreated in prison, you submit a complaint, it's investigated. And look when this came out, Scott. I mean, the timing is just so perfect, okay?
1: Yes.
18: The Hamas terrorist, you know, he's become this Nick Kristof. I remember he used to be a serious journalist, but he's gone the route now of the pack, talking about dogs, you know. They run with the pack. Okay, so he now decided to be a shill for Hamas propaganda. Everybody he quotes in there is connected with either Hamas or the Popular Front for the Liberation of Palestine, terrorists. And what they did on October 7th was actually film their rape of the people they were murdering on their GoPro cameras on their forehead. You know, these are the depraved individuals. I mean, there's no way to describe them. Beasts who came over and tore them to pieces as they were raping them. Put it on GoPro cameras to go show their followers back in Gaza. The report comes out, hundreds of testimonies, all that's been documented and proved. And what he does is he puts out this report of 14 people associated with Hamas and PFLP the day before in order to undermine it. It's just so reprehensible, it's indescribable.
1: Let me ask you a question, Mr. Ambassador. Did Kristof ever reach out to the Israeli government to just ask a question about any of this, to say, hey, what is your response here? My assumption is he did not, but what was there any back and forth?
18: You know, Scott, there's reaching out and there's reaching out. You know, when you're investigating a story, you don't just pick up the phone and say, hey, I just got a story about a dog raping a guy in prison. Can you respond to that? You're not going to get a response because it's so utterly irrational.
1: Yeah.
18: Yes, Israel responded. The prison system responded and said, look, everybody is taken before a judge. There's oversight. The judicial system in Israel is very strict. And that's exactly what we responded. Did he care? He doesn't care. No. He was doing a job for Palestinian Hamas propaganda. He did his job. He tried to undermine the report that came out today, which is documented and proven. But what he's got to do is it's called transference. You take what the criminals really do and you transfer it to the victim. Okay.
1: Yeah.
18: And that's what is happening today on the part of these anti-Semites, is to make Israel the bad guy every which way. Every morning we wake up to some new attempt to demonize and make us into the devil of the Middle East. It's not going to work. Ultimately, lies peter out. The truth ultimately will be vindicated. You know, the Nazi propaganda, the Soviet propaganda, Hamas propaganda is going to go the same way as all that stuff did.
1: The timing of all this is incredible, because the Civil Commission that wrote the true report about what Hamas did on October the 7th told the New York Times, we have this report, we have all this evidence, as you said, we have all this video, we have the fully documented truth. And they said, we're not interested. But they had knowledge of when it was going to be published. And the day before, they decided to publish this Kristof column to muddy the waters, because they didn't want the true report to rule the narrative of the day. They had to interrupt the narrative of they had to interrupt the truth with this crazy dog narrative. The insidious nature of it is almost too incredible to believe, but it actually happened.
18: It's insidious, and there's an insouciance about it. There's a kind of shrug your shoulders, who cares attitude about it, no matter what lies we spread. Look, I'll tell you, Scott, tell your listeners, I met with the New York Times editorial board while they were writing consistently about us trying to starve the population in Gaza. And I brought them facts. It was the entire editorial board of the New York Times. I brought them facts. I put it down on the table. And then they said to me, well, Ambassador, you're very convincing, but could everybody be wrong? I said, well, not everybody's wrong. There are plenty of good journalists who are really looking into the story and telling the truth. There are experts in urban warfare telling that nobody ever fought a more difficult war in an urban setting in a more moral fashion. But if you think it's everybody, it may have something to do with the fact that you printed a picture on the front page of your newspaper of a little baby, Muhammad, 18 months old, with a protruding spine. You can actually see his spine protruding from the back. It was a heart-wrenching picture. And what they neglected to mention was that the baby wasn't suffering from starvation. He was suffering from cerebral palsy. It had nothing to do with the war. It had nothing to do with Israel. But they indicted the Jewish people. They indicted the state of Israel, accused us of starving a population when they knew damn well that it was cerebral palsy. They issued a response 5 days later, but who paid any attention to that? It was on a back page, received just a few thousand hits, whereas their front page article received millions of hits. So when I said that, the chief editor said to me, oh, don't you think you're making too much of a misappropriation? I said, a misappropriation? When you accuse me of murder, when you accuse me, the father of a soldier who died in Gaza because we didn't do what you're accusing us of, what you're doing is a blood libel, not misappropriation. And this, what happened yesterday, what Nick Kristof is guilty of, is a blood libel. The same way we didn't put blood in our wafers for Passover, and we didn't poison wells in the Middle Ages, we don't starve people, and we don't train dogs to rape people.
1: That voice you're hearing is the ambassador of Israel to the United States, Yekiel Leiter. Ambassador Leiter, I just want to wrap up this segment, and we're going to come back with five more minutes with you after the break. This whole idea, if you followed anything going on in the Middle East for more than a minute, you know that Israel's enemies have for decades been making up all sorts of ludicrous claims. One of the greatest and most insane conspiracy theories is this constant idea that Israel is training animals to attack its enemies. There's always been conspiracy theories. Sharks, rats, lizards, cows, dolphins, hawks, pigs, now it's dogs. The fact and the idea that the New York Times would take one of these long-standing conspiracy theories that goes back to this thing called the Euromed Human Rights Monitor, which is a pro-Hamas Qatari-based group that runs Hamas propaganda. The fact that they would transplant that onto the front page of the New York Times. There's no news here. There's no truth here. There's no facts here. It's just all-out, outright propaganda. And by the way, it's intended for people to take action on, which is what happened last night in Brooklyn, New York. You had people out in the streets terrorizing Jewish people in New York City in front of a synagogue, attacking a little girl. It's all on video. I hope they're happy. I'll give you the last word, and then we got to take a break.
18: Well, look, you're absolutely right. The New York Times is now coupled with Tucker Carlson and a whole group of conspiratorial podcasters who blame everything on Israel and the Jewish people. You got an itch on your behind, it's the Jewish people behind it. Anything you can think of. There's a disease out there, the Jews are responsible. A lack of peace in the Middle East, the Jews are responsible. The budget deficit in the United States, the Jews are responsible. This has a history. And Scott, it doesn't end well.
1: It does not. Ambassador Leiter, hang on. We're going to take a quick break. And I want to ask you about U.S.-Israel relations moving into the future when we come back. I do have a quick word for something called the Issues, Etc. Making the Case Conference. Now, I spoke at this in Chicago last summer, and I had an amazing experience. 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This year's Issues, Etc. Making the Case Conference is June 12th and 13th. If you're interested in amazing speakers and incredible conversation about the issues that are affecting the Christian community today, the Issues, Etc. 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When we come back, more with the ambassador after this on the Scott Jennings Show.
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1: Tuesday, May the 12th, continuing on here with Ambassador Yekiel Leiter, the Israeli ambassador to the United States. Ambassador, thanks for holding over with us. I think we've talked enough about the lies of Nicholas Kristof. One thing I want to bring up, though, is this Civil Commission report on what actually happened on October the 7th. I don't want to read some of the details of what happened. It's inhuman. It is subhuman what was done to people, particularly at the Nova Music Festival site, all documented, all on video. Eyewitness testimony, survivor testimony. As I was reading through all this today, and I went there last summer and I talked to people who had been at the Nova site, and I was shaken, frankly, by what I heard, and it's all confirmed in this report. One thing that struck me today is the restraint, frankly, that Israel showed in this war against Hamas. If you read these details, and I mean, honestly, if I had been in your shoes after October the 7th, the restraint and the care that you showed for the people in Gaza, I mean, when you look at what was done, it's atrocious. And I frankly think Israel, I mean, you're getting no credit for this, but the restraint that you showed, even in the face of these atrocities, is really something something people aren't talking about enough.
18: Well, Scott, I agree with you. I think that in the long run, common sense is going to prevail in the face of conspiratorial theories. I think the American people are healthy. And I think there's far more common sense out there than there is the New York Times. The average church in the United States has more common sense than the editorial board of the New York Times, and certainly even that of Nick Kristof, who just become a shill for Hamas. We showed restraint. We showed restraint. And, you know, when we told populations in Rafah, for example, former Vice President Kamala Harris said, if we go into Rafah, there's going to be thousands killed. No one was killed. We moved the people out first. And when we moved the people out of harm's way, we were accused of ethnic cleansing. You know, you're damned if you do and damned if you don't, particularly if you're the state of Israel. So, yes, I think that if you had a situation here in the United States where, you know, 1,200 people were massacred in one day, in a few hours, in Laredo, Texas, because terrorists came across the Mexican border, you know, and I know, and the American people know what would happen on the other side of that border. Same thing with, you know, in Montana, the Canadian border. Here Hamas came in. Well, we were employing them. We had 30,000 Palestinian Arabs come into Israel every day for work. Okay? We tried to lower the unemployment rate in Gaza. We wanted to better the human development index for Gaza. We wanted to better their economy. So we brought in 30,000 workers every day. They took the intel that they gathered from coming in every day to work, brought it back to Hamas, and Hamas stormed. They murdered 1,200 people in the most horrific fashion. They filmed it all on their GoPro cameras. They sent it back to celebrate. And people, the supporters around the world, including Ivy League universities here in the United States, professors came out and said they were gleeful. They celebrated on October 8th. And you know when we were accused of genocide, Scott? We went into Gaza 3 weeks later. They were already accusing us of genocide the first week. We hadn't even gone in yet, because the narrative was prepared. And what the New York Times and Nick Kristof and these people, you know, the Carlsons and the Candace Owens and what they're doing, and some of these Pikers, Sam Piker, whether they're on the extreme left or on the extreme right, they're become completely irrational. And what they are, what they're selling to the American people is irrationality, is insanity. And people have common sense, and common sense is going to overcome this these anti-Semitic tropes that are being propagated out there. The level of, asked me just before we took a break about collaboration with the U.S. and U.S.-Israel relations. I have a minute just to comment on that?
1: We got about one minute. I'll give you the last word on that, yeah.
18: Well, thank you. Look, the level of collaboration between our two countries has never been as deep and as wide as it is now under President Trump. We have, you know, fought this war against Iran together. This nonsense about Israel dragging America in, nobody drags President Trump into anything, okay? And President Trump makes an assessment as to what's in the best interest of the American people. And we're all for America first. If America is first and Russia's, you know, a distant 10th and China's a distant 20th, we're stronger. We're happier. We want to see America first. That's the first thing on Israel's agenda, that America should be first.
1: Right.
18: But we have common interests, and Iran is a common interest, and they're an enemy of the West, and they like to destroy. They call us little Satan, you big Satan. So we're working on this together. This is a precedent for the
1: future. I want to stop it right there, because what you just said is the most important thing. We are partners in the defense of Western civilization and in the defense of moral clarity, and I thank you for yours today, Ambassador Leiter. We're out of time. Thanks for coming on and spending time with us. We'll be back tomorrow. It's the Scott Jennings Show on Salem. Thanks for listening. I wasn't expecting it, but once you see who built the modern education system, everything clicks. Death of Recess. It comes from Angel Studios. It's not really about recess. It's about control. This documentary exposes how the classroom didn't just evolve. It was intentionally designed, standardized, and centralized. Powerful institutions shaped it, and now they protect it. Billions of dollars flow through education organizations while test scores collapse. Parents were pushed out. Bureaucracies grew stronger, and kids lost freedom. This film examines
0: 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It calcified, and if we don't challenge it, it will not change. That's why independent platforms matter. Angel Studios is willing to distribute stories that mainstream outlets won't touch. 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
15: Breaking news at Town Hall. I'm Bob Agnew in Washington. President Trump now on his way to China for a meeting with President Xi Jinping.
25: President Donald Trump travels to Beijing this week, marking the first visit to China by a U.S. president in nearly a decade, the last one by Trump. As Trump and Chinese President Xi Jinping get ready to meet, both countries have said that the relationship has been relatively stable, and they want to keep it that way. But there are still some issues unresolved. For example, trade tensions persist. And although it's possible there's going to be an extended truce, some experts think that the broader conflict is far from over.
15: And that is correspondent Edward Castillo reporting. The U.S. announcing that the United Arab Emirates received military help from Israel to help protect from Iran.
26: We've also heard from the U.S. ambassador to Israel, Mike Huckabee, the former Arkansas governor, who says that Israel deployed troops as well as Iron Dome batteries to the United Arab Emirates during the Iran war. This is the first public acknowledgement of Israeli forces deploying here in the UAE since 2020, when the UAE first had that diplomatic recognition deal with Israel. Now, Israel and the United Arab Emirates didn't acknowledge this, but the fact that it has come out from the U.S. ambassador in Tel Aviv at an event today suggests that this was a wink and a nod, sort of an authorized leak from both sides on that.
15: And that is correspondent John Gambrill reporting. The Senate has confirmed President Trump's nominee to chair the Federal Reserve. Here's Bernie Bennett.
27: The Senate confirmed Kevin Warsh's nomination to a 14-year term on the Federal Reserve Board of Governors on Tuesday, teeing up a final vote to make the ally of President Donald Trump the central bank's next chair. The 51-45 vote was largely along party lines, with Senator John Fetterman of Pennsylvania, the only Democrat to vote in favor of Warsh, a former Fed governor and Wall Street banker. Warsh's nomination to be the central bank's chair for a four-year term requires a separate Senate vote, which is expected as soon as Wednesday. Bernie Bennett, Washington.
15: More at townhall.com.
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15: Even as Ukraine seeks millions and millions of dollars in foreign aid to help with this war against Russia, there's word now that Ukraine's President Vladimir Zelensky's former chief of staff has been named as a suspect in a money laundering scheme.
6: Two national agencies fighting corruption in Ukraine have named Ukrainian President Volodymyr Zelensky's former chief of staff as an official suspect in a major graft investigation. Andriy Yermak is suspected in an alleged $10.5 million money laundering scheme, the agencies announced on Monday. He was the country's lead negotiator in talks with the US and left during the scandal that has threatened Zelensky's government. Meanwhile, Zelensky has met with the CEO of Palantir Technologies, part of Ukraine's growing cooperation with the US defense sector, as a three-day U.S. brokered ceasefire that decreased the fighting but failed to stop it altogether ended Monday. I'm Charles Deledesma.
15: You'll find breaking news and analysis at townhall.com. They're seeing red in Myanmar.
7: Ruby red, to be specific. Some miners have discovered a massive ruby, the second largest by weight ever found in the country. The ruby weighs 11,000 carats. It was unearthed in mid-April. Although it weighs less than a 21,000-carat stone found in 1996, it's considered more valuable due to its superior color and quality. Myanmar produces about 90% of the world's rubies, with the rare gemstones being a major source of revenue. Rich Thomason reporting.
15: A Spanish passenger who was among those evacuated from the cruise ship at the center of a hantavirus outbreak has tested positive for the virus. That's according to Spain's health ministry today. As the World Health Organization said, it has now confirmed 11 cases, including 3 people from the cruise who died as a result of their exposure. You'll find more on these stories at townhall.com. From Washington, I'm Bob.
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31: In a time of division and distrust, clarity matters more than ever. This is where common sense meets conviction. This is the Hugh Hewitt Show.
16: Morning glory and evening grace, America. Hugh Hewitt, welcome to the Tuesday edition of the program. I got a lot to cover today. Of course, President's on his way to China. New developments in the Iran war with Israel, the United States, and the United Arab Emirates. I'll cover all that. But I got to start with Nick Kristof, column in the New York Times. And to help me do that, I have Matt Continetti. Matt, of course, is a columnist for the Wall Street Journal. He is also the head of domestic policy studies at the American Enterprise Institute. He was not on the commentary podcast today where they discussed the Kristof column and a couple other pieces with Ruthie Bloom and others. But Matt, let me begin by asking, I assume you've read the Nick Kristof column that
0: alleges widespread rape of prisoners by other, by prison guards and by dogs in Israel as part of the system. It's a blood libel. Have you read it?
1: I've read parts of it, Hugh. I can't say I was able to stomach the whole thing. I was disgusted and alarmed by the fact that it had been printed in the New York Times and received such a widespread response from Israel haters and anti-Semites around the globe. But this is just one of many instances where lies are spread about Israel and the Jewish people. You can go back to the second Intifada, rather, at the beginning of this century, when it was alleged that Israeli soldiers had targeted a young Palestinian boy. It turned out to be completely a fabrication. You think about all of the accounts of the mass starvation, supposedly, in Gaza during the most recent war, the post-October 7th war.

0: sexual violence perpetrated by Hamas after October 7th. So when it's an accusation coming from these anti-Israel types, it's more often than not a form of confession.
1: Now, Matt, what really shocked me about this, Nick has been a friend of the program for most of the 25 years I've been on the air. I've had him on dozens of times whenever he had a book come out, occasionally when he had a column. I considered him sort of an old guard Democrat liberal, but not crazy. That column is crazy. It also cannot be verified. If you can train up a half dozen to a dozen people to tell the same lie, outrageous though it might be, the idea of dogs trained to rape humans, it's so absurd. It's just so absurd. But you can't disprove it. It's an unfalsifiable proposition. How could the New York Times have allowed that to be printed? Why would Nick Kristof go for the bait?
0: Well, because I think a great many people are given to the most lurid fantasies and conspiracies about the state of Israel and the Jewish people. And let's not forget, we're living in a climate, Hugh, of conspiratorial paranoia. When you consider that, what, one in four Americans think that the White House Correspondents' Dinner attack on the president was staged, one in three people believe that one of the Trump assassination attempts has been staged, there's just this bent toward paranoid conspiratorial thinking that's, I think, aggravated by social media. But the point is this, is that the New York Times has very selective editorial standards. And that is, they apply no editorial standards when it comes to Israel and the opponents of Israel. This is the same people that has lavished praise on this guy, Hassan Piker, in recent months, a person who's justified murder, who's justified theft, who, of course, is anti-Israel, wants to see the Jewish state gone. And yet he's being lionized by the New York Times, the same paper that prints Nick Kristof's scurrilous attack on the Israeli penal system.
1: I'm going to come back to Piker in a second, because I have a proposition for you to explain. You got to have a universal theory to explain everything that's nuts out there. But first, you're familiar with the Dreyfus Affair, which was a invented conspiracy to finger a French officer who was Jewish at the turn of the 19th century. That was the first evidence of widespread anti-Semitism within the French military. Is that a good summary of it?
0: Yeah, I think so. And I mean, I think it was a sense of rising anti-Semitism in Europe more generally. The Dreyfus Affair there in the late 19th century became kind of the signature issue, the defining issue of the time about the place of Jews in European society, in institutions. And the Dreyfus Affair, of course, signaled kind of the turn that Europe would take toward authoritarianism and totalitarianism in the first quarter of the 20th century.
1: So I think that Nick's column is the Dreyfus Affair for our time. And I don't know who's going to write Jacques Hughes this time, but someone has to write that. And I don't know where it would come from, because the Dreyfus Affair took a good 10 years to unravel in its conspiracy. Now, it was invented by a crazy lunatic anti-Semite who had fallen for the protocols of the Elder of Zion. But I want to go into later in the program and talk with Admiral Stavridis and Elliot Ackerman about their book about climate war in 2084. And the analogy to climate collapse, what they're positing climate collapse over the next 60 years, intellect collapse. Hassan Piker's a dummy. And Nick Kristof used to be a smart guy, and now he writes something that's just sheer stupidity. Do you think we're in an AOC is bruited about as a potential nominee for the Democratic Party, and she doesn't know anything? Are we in the age of intellect collapse?
0: It's so funny you mentioned that, Hugh. Before coming on today, I was reading Henry Kissinger's memoirs about his trips to China ahead of Trump's trip to China this week. And as I was closing the book, I was thinking, man, how far we've come from Henry Kissinger and Richard Nixon plotting out geopolitics with all these concepts, detente, linkage, right, triangular diplomacy, to, right, AOC at the Munich Security Conference embarrassing herself with her inability to answer simple questions about foreign policy. I will say this, though. If you're looking for the Jacques on the Kristof piece, I urge everyone to look up Haviv Redigur's ex-post on this

0: article, because it is just a devastating critique of Christoph and the charges that Christoph makes. And Haviv, who's a friend of the program, of course, is just a brilliant writer.
1: I'm glad to hear he did that. He will be on Thursday. As per Kissinger and Nixon, I went to work for RN in 1978 out in San Clemente. And the first time I sat down with him, he sent me into the library adjacent to his office to get William Blake's Disraeli. And he said, I think it's around page 270. There's a quote, and he gave me the quote. His library was massive, and his recall of what was in his library was impressive. Do you think we've got very many intellects in the public sphere now, in the elected public sphere, like Nixon was?
0: I don't think we have as many as we did then. You know, it was something for Nixon to appoint as his chief foreign policy advisor, Henry Kissinger, a Harvard professor, and then in the first term to appoint as his chief domestic policy advisor, Daniel Patrick Moynihan, another Harvard professor, both of whom were kind of conservative in some ways, not so conservative in others. Nixon really, I think, enjoyed being around intellectuals because he was so bookish and he was so interested in ideas. We have people like that in American public life today, but not of the same caliber. There's just a difference, I think, in knowledge. Let's say that our vice president is coming out with his much-anticipated second book in a few months about his religious journey. We have a secretary of state who is just in Italy talking about the similarities between Spanish and Italian and saying that he's going to try to learn Italian to deliver a speech there his next trip to Italy. They're out there. Tom Cotton, of course, has a fiercely sharp intellect. They're out there, but they just need to be encouraged.
1: I think one of the reasons that Rubio is shooting up in the very early opinion polling about 2028 is that he's displayed that intellect. In an era of stupidity, idiocracy is everywhere. In an era of idiocracy, when you step forward, either with Vance's speech in Europe in 2024 or 2025 and Rubio's speech this year, people like that. Matt, I'm going to give you the last minute. I think the Christoph piece is going to mark the New York Times. I don't know if it'll cost it its puzzle subscriptions or its cooking subscription, but I think it's going to mark it even worse than the Cotton op-ed explosion did of a few years ago. Agree or disagree?
0: I hopefully agree with you. I will say one last thing, Hugh, and that is, in reference to climate wars and climate change, anti-Israel sentiment, anti-Zionism, has replaced the climate hysteria as the linking concept on the left. And that's bad, not only for supporters of Israel, ultimately it's very bad for the left and the Democratic Party.
1: You're right. It's going to ruin them. It's going to make them a party of cranks and conspiracy theorists that will be open to Dreyfus-level blowback when the facts come out. Matt Continetti, thanks. Hope to talk to you on Friday. Follow him on X at Continetti. Read him in the Wall Street Journal. Stay tuned to today's Hugh Hewitt Show.
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7: Danny, what's on your mind?
8: Clara, I'm thinking about Canada.
7: It's a beautiful place. When do you want to go?
8: I wasn't planning on actually going there.
7: Uh-oh, I can see the wheels turning in your mind.
8: Canada is buying back 2,500 different models of firearms from their citizens.
7: Well, what does that have to do? You're planning to buy all those, aren't you?
8: I'm going to do my best.
7: You're just going to pick up the phone and call the Canadian government?
8: No, I've hired a couple of ex-U.S. attorneys. They've got experience talking to governments of other countries.
7: You're serious about this, aren't you?
8: It would be a shame to destroy all of those when we've got collectors here in Texas who would love to have them.

0: Charles.
1: King George called us rabble-rousers, parabolic in arms. But with God's grace, George Washington and many brave men gave us our country. Soon after, God's grace and a few great men gave us our Constitution. It's been said that the creation of the United States is the greatest political act in history. I'll sign that. In the next two centuries, though, freedom did not flourish. The next revolution, the French, collapsed in a bloody terror, followed by Napoleon's tyranny. There's been no shortage of dictators since in many countries. Hitler, Mussolini, Stalin, Mao, Idi Amin, Castro, Pol Pot. All these monsters began by confiscating private arms, then literally soaking the earth with the blood of tens and tens of millions of their people. Ah, the joys of gun control.
0: Supporting the Second Amendment. 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
2: Welcome back, America. I'm Hugh Hewitt, joined now by Rich Lowry, editor of National Review. And I'm making Rich do a distasteful thing, which is to talk about the Nick Kristof column in the New York Times, the opinion piece is entitled The Silence That Meets the Rape of Palestinians. It is an absurd piece. It is absurd on its face. It's also disgusting in its details. And Rich, you hadn't read it when I first got you on the line. I don't know if you had a chance to read it in between. It's so disgusting, I don't blame you, but it's a blood libel. How does it get past the New York Times editorial board?
3: Yeah, so the standard should be you publish stories that you can actually confirm that are true. And Kristof basically admits that he can't do that with regard to many of these stories, which are utterly fantastical. Reminds me a little bit of the child abuse hysteria in the United States having to do with daycare facilities in the 80s or 90s or whatever it was, where these kids just said things that just were impossible, but they were believed because it was part of the hysteria or for ideological reasons. And Zionist rapist dogs is really something worthy of the protocols of the elders of Zion and shouldn't be making it into what used to be at least our paper of record.
2: Yeah, the McMartin preschool was based upon, quote, recovered memories, and that was revealed to be a falsehood. Jewish space lasers, I think that might have been Marjorie Taylor Greene. And we all just kind of had a laugh about that. Then we had the Janet Cook. She invented, she's just a serial fabulist. There were other serial fabulists. That's not Nick Kristof. He's been a guest on this show a couple of dozen times. Not anymore. I'm done. But he wrote good book. What happens to people to break their brains and lose their standard? Because even if you heard this story 13 times, your internal clock would say, this is crazy stuff.
3: Yeah, well, when you want to believe a story, your standards go out the window and you're guilty of overcredulity, which clearly seems to be the case here. Now, I don't doubt you, right, that there are Palestinian prisoners who are abused. Prisoners are abused in every prison system in the world, including, unfortunately, in ours. If you're civilized societies, though, try to stamp it out and obviously don't encourage it. And I don't believe Israel does. But this is part of an ongoing campaign to delegitimize the Jewish state across every metric. First, it was mass starvation in Gaza. Remember that hysteria? New York Times also guilty of pushing bad information in that regard. And it was a myth. It didn't happen. Look, it was a difficult situation because there was an ongoing urban warfare started by Hamas, right? And could have been ended very quickly if Hamas had stood up and fought like regular soldiers and been, you know, wiped out in a day by Israel. But that's not what they did. They obviously hid with among civilians and civilian infrastructure. Now we have this. It's never going to stop. There's something about Jews that drives people crazy. I think there's a spiritual element to it. I think it's literally infernal. And this is just another symptom.
2: I do think it's infernal. I do think it reminds me of the Dreyfus affair. I just talked to Matt Continetti about that, the accusation against the French Jewish officer at the turn of the 19th century. He was unjustly sent to Devil's Island, later exonerated, served honorably in World War I. It was the work of anti-Semitic extremists within the French army. And usually this sort of stuff jumps out at you and you kind of see it, but I don't expect to see it in the New York Times. And I think it's a very alarming omen. Your colleague, whom I greatly admire, Charles C.W. Cook, always said, that's a non-falsifiable proposition. I can't argue with it. What Nick has done is string together a dozen non-falsifiable first-person testimonies, which reminded me of the Brett Kavanaugh testimony and the Clarence Thomas testimony. Non-falsifiable, that fell apart upon scrutiny, but we can't scrutinize these people. They're not under oath. They're not in a public hearing. I really am astonished the New York Times published this.
3: Yeah, so they're not coming to Congress to testify under oath, as you point out. Also, just the nature of this, and this was part of the allure of this kind of charge against Kavanaugh and Thomas, right, is once you've made the charge, that itself does a lot of the work for a lot of people. All they know is the headline. They hear the accusation. They don't look into it. They just kind of believe it and go on. So that's why Thomas was so excoriating. And then Kavanaugh, too, in their own defenses, because this is a libelous McCarthyite game just inherently.
2: Yeah, and there's, I don't know what to do with it except to tell everyone it's ridiculous, absurd, and it's done everything to demolish Nick Kristof's reputation as a good guy. He's a good guy for decades. You know, he goes to Africa, A Path Appears is one of his books. He and his wife are do-gooders. He wanted to run for governor in Oregon, and all of a sudden it collapses, and it does raise this question about anti-Semitism in America exploding. At what rate do you see it accelerating? You and I are, you're an Episcopalian, I'm a Catholic. We're not Jews, but we're both concerned by its sudden explosion.
3: Yeah, absolutely. And I think Matt is right. I heard the end of his interview with you where he's talking about this being the new organizing principle, making all the various factions within the Democratic Party cohere. Now, it's a problem on the right. We have a lot of influencers that are pushing this stuff. It's hideous, but we haven't seen it really get traction with office holders, with the mainstream of the Republican Party. But that's not true on the Democratic side. This has real traction. You have senators voting against aid to Israel. You have these out there candidates winning primaries. Maybe the next domino to fall will be the Michigan Senate primary. So this is deeply concerning. You at least have one political party compromised by this stuff, with perhaps the future of the other up for grabs.
2: Yeah, I had breakfast this morning with a Republican legislator, and I put forward the proposition the Democrats are collapsing into idiocracy, and they're stuck with AOC, who I don't think reads books. Do you think she reads books?
3: No, she doesn't read books.
2: No.
3: When would she have time to read books? What is the evidence she's ever read a book?
2: And Gretchen Whitmer, who can't give a coherent answer in Munich. Gavin Newsom is not going to win the spelling bee either. What's happened to the political class?
3: Yeah, so this is the problem they have, right? Trump's standing is not great at the moment going into these midterms. But you look at that generic ballot, and depending on the poll you look at, it's not terrible for Republicans. And I don't think they're doing a lot that's right. It's just the Democratic Party's image is still in the toilet. They have not recovered from 2024. In fact, have declined more since then. And you look at potential standard bearers in 2028, and there are not many that you're inherently afraid of.
2: Now, exit question, Rich Lowry. I think the Iran war can be a political winner. It's a geopolitical winner. It has to be done. They can't have a nuke because they would use it. It's that simple. Do you think the president is making the argument they can't have a nuke, but do you think he's adequately making the argument why, which is because they're lunatics?
3: I think he is, to the best of his abilities. I think this is one of the things, like the state of the economy, where it just matters whether you what the fact is on the ground rather than what you're saying about it. So if he can conclude this, reopen the strait, get some sort of deal that's better than the JCPOA, even marginally so, and on top of that, you have the devastation you've wrought on the weapon systems in Iran, on their economy in Iran, such that it'll take them years to recover. I think that's a net benefit to our national security. But whether there's going to be a upside to it politically, I doubt. I think it's mostly avoiding downsides.
2: Okay, we disagree, Rich Lowry. I think Americans like winning conflicts. And if you can win, force the strait open, push the regime back on its heels, it'll matter in the fall. Rich Lowry, editor of National Review. Follow him at Rich Lowry on X. Follow me the next segment of today's Hugh Hewitt Show.
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6: With SRN News, I'm Bob Agnew in Washington. President Trump is now on his way to China, where he plans to hold what he calls long talks with the president there, Xi Jinping. He says the two are actually pretty close in their cooperation on dealing with the war in Iran, but that conflicts with some reports to say the two are still far apart. The president would like China's help in pressuring Iran to open up the Strait of Hormuz. U.S. consumer prices climbed sharply again last month as the 10-week war with Iran pushed energy prices higher. The Labor Department reported today its consumer price index rose 3.8% from April of 2025. Doctor says a French woman being treated for the hantavirus after being infected on a cruise ship is critically ill and being treated with an artificial lung. On Wall Street, slow going today. The Dow Jones Industrial Average, a lone exception now into positive territory, up about 90 points. This is SRN News.
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11: 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Larry O'Connor, Mike Gallagher, Alex Marlowe, Scott Jennings, Hugh Hewitt, Larry Elder, Jay Sekulow, and Kevin McCullough are right here. 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
2: Welcome back, America. I'm Hugh Hewitt. President Trump is on his way to China. He gave a gaggle on the White House lawn before he joined Marine One and flew off to take Air Force One to the People's Republic. I'll come back to some of those quotes in a moment. I do want to tell you about our sponsor, Americans for Prosperity, and what they are running for you in this, the celebration of our 250th year as a free nation. 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The idea is to activate the citizenry in the way that Patrick Henry was activated in March of 1775 at St. John's Church in Richmond, Virginia, when he said, give me liberty or give me death, the way that Concord and Lexington was activated when they fought back against the Redcoats, the way that all of America was reactivated for an 8-year struggle to achieve independence, 7 of them after the 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President Trump on the White House lawn before he left in Marine One, cut number 16.
5: Do you think he needs to intervene at all with the Iranians?
13: I don't
5: think
13: he
5: can help
13: in
5: any way?
13: No, I don't think we need any help with Iran. We'll win it one way or the other. We'll win it. We'll win it peacefully or otherwise. Their Navy's gone. Their Air Force is gone. Every single element of their war machine is gone. They've killed a lot of people. They've killed 42,000 people at least over the last month and a half. We win.
2: And he continued, cut number 17.
13: To discuss, I wouldn't say Iran is one of them, to be honest with you, because we have Iran very much under control. We're either going to make a deal or they're going to be decimated. So one way or the other, we win. We're going to be talking with President Xi about a lot of different things.
2: But he continued, cut number 18, about Iran.
13: And they'll either do the right thing or we'll finish the job. They're either going to do the right thing or we're just going to finish the job.
2: Pretty easy to understand. They're going to do the right thing, turn over the uranium, absolutely repudiate attachment to nuclear weapons, stop killing people by the tens of thousands, or they'll finish the job. The American military, the Israeli military, and the United Arab Emirates. Now, one more cut from the lawn, cut number 19.
13: It's working incredibly. If you go back to just before the war, for the last 3 months, inflation was at 1.7%. Now, we had a choice. Let these lunatics have a nuclear weapon. If you want to do that, then you're a stupid person, and you happen to be. I mean, I know you very well. Anybody that wants them to have a nuclear weapon is a stupid person. So we said we're going to take the greatest stock market in history, and we're going to go down a little bit. And actually, that turned out to be incorrect because our stock market is now at the highest point in history, which frankly surprised a lot of people. It's a very simple message. Iran cannot have a nuclear weapon, and they won't have a nuclear weapon. And that's 100%. Their Navy is gone. Their Air Force is gone. Their anti-aircraft is gone. Their radar is gone. Their leaders are gone. They're all gone. Iran will not have a nuclear weapon.
2: Very good messaging. They're not going to have a nuclear weapon. By the way, the Dow is up today, but the market is mixed. NASDAQ and S&P down. Let me tell you about our Angel Tree annual drive. Time to send kids to camp for the summer. Kids whose dad is in jail, whose mom is in jail. Sometimes both parents are in prison or jail. And usually summer camp isn't in their plans unless they connect up with an Angel Tree volunteer. And unless Angel Tree raises enough money from the good people of the country and of this audience and other audiences like it, that every year we send thousands of kids to camp. Give a listen to Angela talk about the impact on these kids.
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13: And they'll either do the right thing or we'll finish the job. They're either going to do the right thing or we're just going to finish the job.
2: Welcome back, America. That was President Trump leaving for China today on the White House lawn. They're either going to do the right thing, meaning Iran, or we'll finish the job, meaning a resumption of combat. I'm joined by David Drucker, chief political analyst over at the Dispatch. David, right now, I believe the Iran war in most public opinion polling is very unpopular. I also believe right now doesn't matter. What matters is how it is by the time voting opens up in October. You agree with my assessment of that?
25: Well, it always matters more once the voting begins. And I guess we could look at early voting. You're correct there to note, Hugh. Some of this voting will get underway in October, not November.
2: And so I'm not worried. A lot of sky is falling Republicans are worried about the numbers. I'm not worried. You got to win the war, though. David, what is your take on the redistricting wars, assuming for the moment the same number of people turn out in the same districts and they vote the same way as they did in 2024? Who's winning? Those are big assumptions. I realize that. But who's winning in the redistricting?
25: Well, I think, you know, I've thought about this. You, I haven't written about it yet, but I think that the better way to look at this, or the way to look at this, is that the Republicans have a very threadbare majority. It's just, it's less than a handful of seats. And that would mean that you don't need some big blue Democratic wave for Democrats to take control of the House of Representatives. It's sort of the reverse of what was going on in 2022, where Republicans didn't need to win a lot of seats to take back the House. And they didn't win that much, but they won enough to take back the House. And so, you know, now when we're looking at the majority, I think, you know, I'm waiting to get to a place where I can add up the number of safe seats versus safe seats, what that majority looks like in theory, even though those seats are still somewhat contested. And then what are the true number of toss-ups? I'd say that obviously anytime you can put yourself in a position to increase your majority, which redistricting for now for Republicans appear to have, has, it appears that that's what it has done, then you're going to be in better shape than you were. Is it going to be enough to withstand a wave or even a decent sized swell? Probably not, but nothing is certain in politics. And so you do everything you can to maximize your position.
2: Now, I think it's the Cook Political Report, which is always kind of right down the middle, that right now they say, worst case for Republicans, they have improved in two districts. Best case for Republicans, they've improved in 12. I don't know how they get to those numbers, because it ought to be the same. Either they've increased the Republican registration or the Trump voter registration in each of it. But generally speaking, more districts have been impacted by Republican efforts to redraw than have been impacted by Democrat efforts to redraw because of the Virginia map. That fair assessment?
25: Well, it's not just the Virginia map, it's the Calais decision out of New Orleans, right? So that allowed Louisiana to redo its map to boost Republican seats by one. And that ruling has allowed other states in the South where seats were subject to the Voting Rights Act to redraw maps. So we're seeing that in Tennessee and I think possibly Alabama. We might see it elsewhere. And so you combine that with the what happened in Virginia with the state Supreme Court throwing out the net gain. I think it would have been a net gain of 4 for Democrats. And that, you know, that helps boost Republican margins. Again, I don't, just given the size of the majority to begin with was so threadbare, don't know that it's going to be enough, but it is going to create a margin that is bigger than what the majority appears today. And it's going to mean that the minimum gain for Democrats to win back the House naturally goes up.
2: If it is a blue wave, I also want to caution my Republican listeners, if it is a blue wave in 26, that means the states that take uniparty control, both houses of the state house, except Nebraska, which is unicameral, and the governorship, they can write the maps again. We're in an era of maximum partisanship. Like, you're fully employed, David Drucker. This is your thing. You're fully employed for as long as you want because we are in the middle of partisanship time.
25: Well, I just don't think it'll be interesting to see what happens here. But I don't know that this is going to go away anytime soon until sort of the fever subsides, right? Because there are some states that maybe didn't have time to do things this time around that'll look back on how, you know, this went and they'll do things in 28. We have reapportionment in 30. Then people will be looking to mess with that in 32. Eventually, the fever will subside. When that happens, I don't know. And it also just depends on who's in charge and what the majorities look like. What I always caution people is that, you know, every 10 years, let's just take this mid-decade stuff out. Every 10 years is reapportionment. And usually by the end of the 10 years, you've seen the political character of a lot of the districts change such that they're not as safe as they once were. And so, you know, there is that to take in mind. I mean, and Hugh, how many times we live through, you know, there was a permanent Republican majority coming out of 04. There was a permanent Democratic majority coming out of 08. Nothing is certain. These things always change.
2: Have you asked anyone yet? Have you done the reporting on how AI is going to impact redistricting? They don't have to use race anymore. They shouldn't. It's unconstitutional. You can use partisanship, but that's not a great reliable indicator anymore. AI ought to be able to use shopping data, right? It ought to be able to pick up all the indicators of R or D and perfect them for whoever has drawn the map.
25: Yeah, look, I haven't asked anyone that specific question, but I've been thinking about it. And we're so now advanced that, you know, you're going to have to replace the word gerrymander with something else, because they probably can draw maps with districts that are W's or Q's or, you know, infinity symbols, and just overlay them, because these computers, you know, even now have been able to basically, you know, put my neighbor in one district, me in another district, and my neighbor to the other side in a third district. I mean, that's how refined these things have gotten.
2: Yeah, they can cut cul-de-sacs in half. I do think it's going to be fascinating. And you're right. Gerrymandering is as old as the Republic, Elbridge Gerry. And we can, however, go from red and blue to one and two. I hadn't thought about that. That's a good article. Are you going to write that?
25: I might.
2: Yeah, that's a very good article, David Drucker. Follow him in the Dispatch. Follow him on X, David M. Drucker. The maximum partisanship age in which we are embarked isn't going to end anytime soon, and neither will the employment demand for people like David Drucker who know what they're talking about. Thank you, David. I'll be right back, America. Stay tuned.
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10: U.S. Secretary of War Pete Hegseth testifying before a joint committee of Congress on the budget today. Had a lot of interesting things to say. Cut number three is Secretary Hegseth on paying the military.
11: The $1.5 trillion budget will ensure that the United States continues to maintain the most capable military in the most complex of environments. Not to mention, however, that this budget also includes a historic troop pay increase, 7%, that builds on the pay increases that Congress has given in previous years. And the budget eliminates all poor or failing barracks. Quality of life for our troops is front and center in this budget.
10: Secretary Durbin said we had attacked Iran. Cut number six.
11: As it pertains to, I actually didn't get a chance to reply to Senator Durbin, who said that Iran was attacked by us. I would take issue with that. For 47 years, we've been attacked by Iran, and they've been lying to pursue a nuclear weapon, and absolutely, President Trump had the courage to do something about it.
10: And then he had an exchange with Senator Chris Murphy. Cut number eight.
12: Percent of their missile capacity had been destroyed. This public report says it's only 30%. Can you give us an answer as to what the real number is?
11: I mean, I would answer the same way as the chairman.
12: Not talking to this committee about the damage assessment.
11: Not validating leaked information that could be wrong or not wrong. Why would I validate what people may leak or not leak? This is not a classified session. Well, we don't talk about those things. And Senator, we like Murphy to talk about them on TV. We don't talk about them here.
13: I would perhaps.
10: And then a back and forth with Senator Chris Coons of Delaware, Democrat, cut number nine.
11: nuclear program, which we knew came with threats and branches and sequels.
13: My concern, Mr. Secretary, is that you've achieved a series of tactical successes, but are on the verge of a strategic loss because we are now negotiating.
11: I just think it's so foolish. Here we are in a committee in the United States Senate, 74 days in, and you're talking about strategic loss. We have the ability to defeat a 47-year threat of a pursuit of a nuclear weapon. We have more leverage than we've ever had. We've had incredible battlefield successes. And you're talking about a strategic loss?
13: Mr. Secretary.
11: Disingenuous questions?
13: Mr. Secretary.
11: This is how you undercut efforts that could otherwise and are otherwise being
13: very
11: effective.
13: I am not your enemy, sir. I am not.
10: Not a good look, Senator Coons. Not a good look. 74 days in. They've been attacking us for 47 years. Lindsey Graham. 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I'll come back to Lindsey Graham next hour. I'm in the Relief Factor studio. 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Relief Factor is what I take every day. 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It is for anyone who works out, exercises, or just gets older. You're definitely doing the latter. You should be doing the former. 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
15: 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You are listening to the O'Reilly Update. Coming up next, the news with Mike Slater.
16: Thank you, Bill. It is Tuesday, May 12th, 2026. Here's what's happening today in America. Traveling with friends. Pratt gaining momentum. Hantavirus update. And quick relief at the pump. It's all coming up. Then Bill's going to be here with your message of the day. But first, we're preparing for the president's visit to China on Thursday and Friday. Joining him will be a few American CEOs, including the CEO of Apple and Boeing, Cargill, Blackstone, Citi, GE Aerospace, Goldman Sachs, Illumina, MasterCard, Micron, Qualcomm, and Visa, and also a one Elon Musk. U.S. officials have said the president wants to discuss the creation of a board of investment and a board of trade with China. The primary for the L.A. mayor's race is heating up. It's coming up on June 2nd. And Spencer Pratt, outsider Spencer Pratt, gaining in the polls as the two other candidates, the incumbent mayor and a city councilwoman communist, have they've proven to be uninspiring. Spencer Pratt said recently, "When I'm mayor, my plan is first 3 weeks, signs up across the city. No more nakedness, no more drug use, no more robbing, no more dog abuse on every sign everywhere. So we're going to go around. We're just going to warn everybody. Hey, got 3 more weeks of this. Clock's ticking. Just keep telling everyone just so people are aware. They may start leaving. And then when the 3 weeks, or maybe even 2 weeks, then once we start enforcing the laws, boom, streets will be back." His main campaign theme is something like, "LA used to be awesome, and now it's dangerous and disgusting. And if we do a few simple things, this place can be nice again. Starting with, let's enforce the law." That message seems to be resonating. Hantavirus update. On Sunday, there was an evacuation operation. They flew 94 people of 19 different nationalities all around the world. Of the 54 people left, 28 disembarked yesterday. 26 are to stay on the boat as it travels back home to the Netherlands. 18 Americans made it back to America. 16 went to Nebraska. 2 went to Atlanta. 1 American has tested positive for hantavirus, and another is showing signs of symptoms. The WHO has suggested keeping people quarantined for about 6 weeks. Still, experts say the risk of any sort of global COVID-like pandemic is very low. It just doesn't spread as easily as COVID did. The president has showed support for an idea that would lower gas prices a little bit. Suspend the federal gas tax. He said, I think it's a great idea. We're going to take off the gas tax for a period of time. And when gas goes down, we'll let it phase back in. Federal taxes are 18 cents a gallon, 24 cents on diesel. For comparison's sake, California gas taxes, 71 cents per gallon. I'm Mike Slater, youtube.com/@politicsbyfaith. Bill O'Reilly has your message of the day. Next.
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10: Morning, glory, and evening grace, America. I'm Hugh Hewitt. Welcome to Hour 2 of today's program. I do want to warn parents, if you've got smalls or younger people in the backseat of the car and you're driving around, I'm going to talk about the Nick Kristof column and its very grave allegations against Israel. They're wildly improbable. They're anti-Semitic in the extreme, and they're gross. And they raise issues you may not like watching the Clarence Thomas hearings or the Brett Kavanaugh hearings where they were smeared. Only Nick Kristof engages in a blood libel against Jews. And so I'm going to talk about that in a moment, but I want to give you a moment to turn off the car or make sure that kids are out of the room. I'll use that moment to actually take the relief factor which I was supposed to take last hour, but I had left my Trader Joe's water off of the desk, and so I went and got it during the break, and I have my relief factor right here, and so I'm about to take it right now, which I did. At the top of the hour, I very rarely do it at the top of the hour. I normally wait until the middle of the hour or the bottom of the hour to tell you about relief factor, but since I didn't take it last hour, it's as close to the first hour as I can get, which is the first segment of the second hour. And I do take relief factor every day because it makes me feel good. It keeps me in the game, whether it's 2 miles last night or 4 miles tomorrow or 8 miles. We're driving a long way on Saturday, so that's going to be the back problem. And I'm still recovering from being beat up by T-Rex Teddy and Genghis Kate for 2 days over the weekend. So I'm recovering because of relief factor, but I tell you, you ought to give it a try. 3 week starter pack, $19.95. All you have to do is call 1-800, the number 4 and the word relief. You'll get this bag. It's a 3 week supply. That's less than $1 a day to try it. 3 packets a day for the first week, 2 packets a day for the second week. Then you're like me on a packet a day for now more than 13 and a half years. And it works. It really does work. You ought to give it a try. Get rid of those minor aches and pains. Now to the Nicholas Kristof piece. Nicholas Kristof wrote a column yesterday in the New York Times alleging that the Israeli penal system had systematized rape of their female and male prisoners, systematized it, and that they had trained dogs to rape men and women. I'm not going to read his disgusting column. It's way too long. I don't know what's happened to Nick Kristof. Anti-Semitism has burned up his brain. He used to be a very normal person. You know,

But media watchdogs have now raised questions about the integrity of the sourcing in the reported opinion column, which relies predominantly on claims from the, quote, Euromed Human Rights Monitor and several individuals with checkered backgrounds, quote, there is no evidence that Israeli leaders order rapes, Christoph acknowledges, but in recent years they have built a security apparatus where sexual violence has become, as the United Nations report put it last year, one of Israel's standard operating procedures and a major element in the ill treatment of Palestinians. He goes on to cite a report from the Euromed Human Rights Monitor, that's not the UN, by the way, that concluded that Israel employs, quote, systematic sexual violence that is, quote, widely practiced as part of an organized state policy. But Euromed's bias is obvious. It has, quote, documented links to Hamas and a long record of extreme unverified accusation against Israel's, according to honest reporting, a pro-Israel media watchdog. Those unfounded accusations include that Israel was stealing organs from the bodies of dead Palestinians, that Israeli soldiers were executing patients in cold blood at Al-Shifa Hospital, and perhaps most notably, that Israeli forces have trained dogs to rape prisoners. While Euromed first published this claim about dogs in 2024, the group issued a report last month containing new detainee testimony making the same allegation through the same unverified methodology. Eli Kowatz writes in his own criticism of the Christoph piece. And canine behavior expert Michael S. Gold tells National Review that the suggestion that dogs could be trained to rape prisoners is, quote, absurd. I've trained dogs to do a lot of things in my life, but no, that's absurd, said Gold. He began working with dogs in 1982 as one of the first members of the New York City Police Department's canine unit. Later went on to become a canine forensics expert and consultant. Quote, it's absurd for many reasons. The sexual instincts of dogs, their anatomy, the actual physical concept of it. Could you train a dog to bite someone in their genitals? Of course you can, he said. But he added that dogs don't stand erect, don't have the instincts or the trainability to rape a person, never mind on command. The Times did not respond when asked for comment on the apparent holes in Christoph's reporting. The Times account on X did respond to a post suggesting that top editors are considering retracting the column, saying there is no truth to this at all. Christoph, quote, traveled to the region to report firsthand on the story of Palestinians who suffered abuse, and his article collects accounts in the victim's own words, backed by independent studies, said Charles Statlander, as in the statement posted on X. Christoph, for his part, defended his reporting in a post on X, saying, to those who say that canine rape is impossible, despite the many Palestinians who have described it, I note that at least three different medical journal articles discuss rectal injuries in humans from anal penetrations by dogs. Sigh. The dog rape claim first picked up steam after it was amplified by Shael Ben Ephraim, the former academic and Zionist-turned-whistleblower who has recently trafficked in anti-Israel conspiracies, left UCLA in 2020 after multiple sexual harassment allegations, including one involving a minor. His claims were later picked up by Electronic Intifada, Owen Jones, and Novara Media. But the media outlets failed to mention that Ben Ephraim has himself acknowledged the dog rape claims were not verified. It's absurd. No, absurd. It's idiotic. It's moronic. And I don't know what broke the brain of Nick Christoph. Been a guest on this show many, many times over 25 years. Never again. This is disqualifying. It's like, why have you never heard Marjorie Taylor Greene on this show? Because Jewish space lasers don't exist. All right? There's just... It's like saying the protocols of the Elder of Zion have merit. No, they don't. They're made up by the Russian the Tsarist secret police in order to justify pogroms back before the Soviets. Seth Mandel writes a commentary today, a long essay on the end of our illusions. And we really have got to come to the end of illusions about anti-Semites. They're sick in the brain. And when anti-Semitism appears suddenly and everywhere in a society, from east to west and north to south, in demographics that are not typically associated with it, like Nick Christoph, and organs that would previously be repulsed by it, like the New York Times, we got a problem in our hands. Same kind of problem that the Dreyfus Affair foreshadowed in all of Europe, as Matt Continetti said, which is over at my YouTube channel, and I urge you to like and subscribe to my YouTube channel. If you go there, if you were watching on the Salem News Channel, Matt Continetti opened the program today, and we talked about the fact that the Dreyfus Affair foreshadowed the rise of anti-Semitism across

0: Europe and then culminated, of course, in Hitler's Germany and the crazed lunatic assertions in Mein Kampf, followed by the despotic tyranny of the Holocaust. And it went away for 50 years. Then it slowly began to make its way back in the decolonial narrative that Franz Fanon popularized in the wake of the Algerian Civil War. I'll talk with Aviv Gur about that. Apparently, Aviv, Matt told me about this, has a response to Christoph on X, which I haven't read yet, which I will go and read. I'm just here to tell you that Nick's piece, The Silence That Meets the Rape of Palestinians, it's silence because it's absurd, and the sound you hear is laughter at Nicholas Christoph. Laughter. If you give in to lunatic conspiracy theories, it's a page out of the book that we saw with Clarence Thomas and with Brett Kavanaugh. Lurid tales that cannot be proven, cannot be corroborated, but cannot be falsified because they are not specific to time and place. They don't allege witnesses. And maybe it's the lawyer in me. Maybe it's my legal training. Maybe it's because I've taught lawyers for 30 years how to distinguish garbage from allegations that might have some merit, how to discern a convoluted and confused account from that which is made up. It's not television. It's not movies. It's simple logic. Patterns repeat. People have giveaways. People have tics. This is just pure, unadulterated Jew hatred. Now, they're directing it at Israel, but it spreads everywhere. And I can't encourage you to listen to the commentary podcast today. It's so gross. Has to be gross. Nicholas Christoph put a gross thing out there yesterday in the New York Times with 14 million subscribers. Number one, don't subscribe to him. I don't. I stopped because they lost their minds a long time ago. But the Democratic Party is infected with this. Elite opinion is infected with this. It's a disease. It's an insane in the brain virus. It originated, by the way, in recent times in Iran. And it spread to the West Bank. And it spread to Gaza. And it's driving a lot of the violence in the world. Resist it. Keep your mind clear of fever dreams. I'll be right back with Lilacs. Stay tuned.
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7: To intervene at all with the Iranians,
8: do you think he can help in any way? No, I don't think we need any help with Iran. We'll win it one way or the other. We'll win it peacefully or otherwise. Their Navy's gone. Their Air Force is gone. Every single element of their war machine is gone. They've killed a lot of people. They've killed 42,000 people at least over the last month and a half. We win.
0: We'll win it either peacefully or otherwise. Lilacs is here. Lilacs, which you can find at jameslilacs.substack.com, joins us from Minneapolis in Minnesota. Called James, you think we're going to win it peacefully or some other way?
9: Some other way, I think. I'm not exactly sure what peacefully winning it looks like. I'm not exactly sure who we're talking to. I know that I have one metric. If the mullahs are around at the end of it, then we didn't win. I'm sorry, but that government has to go. It no longer has to be the guys looking at the well to see if the 12th imam is going to hop out. Those guys have to go. I don't care if it's the Shah. I don't care if it's some, you know, somebody we install or some domestic political position. But the imams, the mullahs, they've got to go.
0: The theological fanatics are the problem, and the answer is they've got to go, and I agree with that. That is regime change, and I don't think I started out there, but they are crazy. They were crazy before, and they're crazy now. And so they're the problem, and they've got to go. Now, James, the second problem is they are anti-Semitic in the extreme in Iran, and death to Israel, death to the United States is their theology. Apparently, Nick Kristof of the New York Times, who for decades I've had on this show, I thought of him as an old-fashioned center-left liberal of good heart and repertorial chops. And then he unleashes this 4,000-word, The Silence That Meets the Rape of the Palestinians. Have you read it yet?
9: I've read portions of it, yes.
0: What do you think of it?
9: It's nonsense. Within probably, I don't know, an hour or so after the piece was published, a couple of things happened. And it shows what the new media environment that we live in. In the old days, somebody would have come out with something like that, and it would have been a Time magazine story. It would have been sitting in the dentist's office for everybody to read. It would have been part of the media firmament. It would have been widely disseminated. Now, it shows up not as a news story, mind you, but as an opinion story. It shows up online, and the first place a lot of people see it is when it gets debunked. And it gets debunked by people who know their, who know the Middle East and who know the actors involved and are able to say, well, actually, this guy, this is what he said. This is what he does. This is what he was accused of, and lays out for you exactly all the things that Christoph declined to add to the piece. So while I read part of it and I'm looking at this, I was able, thanks to X, thanks to Elon Musk, to be able to see an almost real time dissection of the piece that, that led me to believe that this was all, this was a fabulous nonsense. And it made me wonder why. And again, it's the searching and the grasping and the trying to find some reason to be legitimately anti-Semitic is one of those strange things that people see, that seems to animate the culture today on both sides. So, yeah, I mean, does this rise to the level of the Dreyfus affair? You know, probably not. But I did see a lot of jacques from a lot of people on Twitter almost instantly. And that's good. Now, if everything in the piece is shown to be true and he's and he can back it all up, then Twitter is where it's going to play out. That's where we're going to see the argument take place.
0: The media environment into which it dropped had furrows plowed in it for years by the Abu Ghraib photos,
9: yes,
0: which is a real scandal that really did happen, yep, and we did abuse prisoners and we paid the price, by the Clarence Thomas hearings and by the Brett Kavanaugh hearings and by the Me Too movement. And that all kind of creates a media environment in which if you can find 12 people who may or may not have communicated with each other, but there's no way to check their story and there's no other reporter involved and there's no B team checking it because it's in the opinion section, apparently you can publish anything, James, in the New York Times.
9: That is extraordinary. I mean, even though I worked in opinion, I've been an opinion in newspapers all of my life. I was never an actual factual reporter where I had to do the hard leg work of getting quotes and the rest of it. When I would meet young journalists and I would tell them, you know, the thing to do when you go out there in the field is make sure you get the quote that you want so you don't have to make it up later. And they would look at me stunned and I would have to tell them, I'm kidding. Always be truthful. But opinion is different. Opinion you can shade, opinion you can give your arguments, but what Christoph did, even though it was an opinion piece, it's factually grounded. And so I don't know how there aren't, as the New Yorker used to say, levels and levels and levels of fact-checking, or whether or not it's just become so underpopulated at that place that they haven't got the means or the opportunity or the manpower to do it. But I'm surprised it got out, and I'm going to be interested to see what the response is going to be of the New York Times.
0: I was for 7 years an opinion columnist for the Washington Post. Every column for the Post, and there were hundreds, was fact-checked. Every one. Right. And if I couldn't defend something, if I couldn't point to something that backed me up, if I was making an assertion of fact, it got dropped from the column. I mean, I could say I like Donald Trump, I don't like Donald Trump. That's pure opinion. But if I said Donald Trump appeared in Pittsburgh 3 times in the campaign for, I have to prove that. And I just don't understand how you can get away with this stuff.
9: No, and the thing is, any journalist will know this, opinion or otherwise. The most mortifying emotion you can have is that sluice of dread that shoots up your esophagus the moment you realize that you've got something wrong. You don't want to get it wrong. First of all, your boss is going to be staring at you. Secondly, there's going to be a correction in the paper, and nothing makes you just shrivel into a prune of failure than a correction. And I've had a few in my days, and you do anything to avoid them. You check, you look, you read, you step. So again, maybe there's a certain amount of hubris that attends at a particular level where you just say, I am a columnist for the New York Times, ergo, I say what I wish. I don't know. But it seems to me that, we'll see. Anyway, it's going to be forgotten in a week or so because we'll be talking about UFOs or
0: I don't know because it's peak anti-Semitism in America. We've got a lot of Jew haters in America, and they've been around for a long time. They were mostly on the crank, right?
9: Yeah, but it's not being seen through that lens. I don't think so. You can say this isn't about the Jews. It's just simply about Zionists and the behavior of some people in Israel. It's not about, could have been anybody. We're always told that Israel is a multicultural state. How do we know that there aren't Muslims who are abusing these people? So, I mean, they've got, I'm not saying that's true. I'm just saying they have cover if they want to go that route.
0: The Jewish space lasers. Do you remember that story?
9: Oh, absolutely, absolutely.
0: Marjorie Taylor Greene.
9: You know,
0: right?
9: the ability to control the weather, Jewish space lasers, and you know, all the other things. Right.
0: And we instantly knew they were idiocracy. We instantly knew they came from nowhere. How come we don't instantly know that dogs trained to rape people? It's just idiocracy.
9: Because it may not be true specifically in this instance, but to the people who want to believe it, it's generally true. If you believe that your enemy is a dehumanized monster, that they will do absolutely anything, that they'll get in German shepherds, and isn't that ironic, to perform their torture, they'll believe this. So it didn't happen to this guy, but we know what they're capable of because we have seen the film. Well, no, you've seen the AI, you've seen the story, you've seen the rest of it. If you have the mindset where you've conflated Israel's Zionism, Jewishness, all into the modern-day Nazi equivalent of committing genocide because of Gaza, which apparently Israel just did for no reason in the world, then yeah, you're going to believe anything. Because in the words of Fox Mulder, you want to believe.
0: You live in one of the hothouses of idiocracy, and I don't think it's getting better. You might want to move to the burbs, James. I know you went downtown. You may want to move to the burbs.
9: I am in the burbs. I am in the burbs now. I'm in Edina, Minnesota, the burbiest of burbs, my brother.
0: Oh, you are? Oh, okay. Well, welcome to suburban Minnesota. Time for you to get out of the city. I'm glad to hear that. Lilacs can be read at jameslilacs.substack.com. Thank you, James. I'll be right back.
4: With SRN News, I'm Bob Agnew in Washington. President Trump on his way to China, where he plans to have long talks with President Xi Jinping about the war with Iran. He'll also be discussing a number of issues, including trade and artificial intelligence. Some top U.S. executives in the high-tech sector on their way also. They're invited, at least, to attend that summit. The U.S. consumer prices climbed sharply again last month as the 10-week war with Iran once again pushed energy prices higher. The Labor Department reported today its consumer price index rose 3.8% compared to April of last year. On a month-to-month basis, April prices were up 0.6% from the month of March. Kuwait is accusing Iran of launching a failed attack earlier this month on an island where China is helping to build a port in the Middle East country. On Wall Street at the close, a mixed bag. The Dow gained 56 points, NASDAQ down 185. 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
0: America, I'm Hugh Hewitt. There was a hearing on the Hill today on the Department of Defense budget and, of course, the battle with Iran. Chairman of the Joint Chiefs of Staff, General Dan Kane, accompanied Secretary of War Pete Hegseth. Here is General Kane talking with North Dakota Senator John Hovind. Cut number one.
14: Is it possible to keep that stranglehold on with the blockade, even though, you know, the tyrants, the IRGC, won't give up right away and secure the Strait of Hormuz while we continue to put that pressure on them for a result that can work for this country and the world and that's enforceable? And I'd like you to give me some more color on that, both you gentlemen.
15: Sure, I'll take a moment here and talk about pressure. And what you're really alluding to is what the entirety of the interagency is working on. With a hat tip toward Secretary Bessent, Secretary Rubio, and the rest of the interagency, the totality of total pressure, which the military element is just one component on, is what the regime in Iran is feeling right now. And I think there's no shortage of ability to hold that pressure. The decision on for how long to hold that pressure is, of course, a political one and within our civilian leadership. But I would highlight that they are absolutely feeling that pressure, not just from the blockade, as the Secretary talked about, but the continuation of sanctions that Treasury and others have put on there, and we retain a range of military options.
0: He and Secretary Hegseth continue to be grilled. I've got more tape here. 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
16: By supercharging our industrial capacity and transforming how the department does business, we are restoring American commercial dominance at a pace unseen in generations, transforming the defense industrial base from the broken, slow-moving systems of the past. We have flipped the Pentagon acquisition process from a bureaucratic model to a business model, decisively moving from an acquisition environment paralyzed by bureaucratic red tape into an outcomes-driven organization focused on delivering the most for taxpayer dollars. And Mr. Chairman, you're right, it's a war of attrition against the Pentagon bureaucracy every single day, and we intend to win it. Over the past year, through historic multi-year procurement agreements, smart business deals, we have sent ambiguous demand signals to our industry partners to build more and build faster. The result has been a surge, a revitalization of our great American factories and massive reinvestment in the skilled American workers who serve as the industrial muscle behind our warriors. Let me briefly provide you with some concrete high-level metrics of what we've accomplished over the last few months. These are announced new facilities and investments to support American warfighters. The department has helped stimulate more than 250 private investment deals in 39 states, in 180 cities, in 150 different companies worth more than $50 billion. This has resulted in 280 new and expanded facilities, more than 18 million new square feet of American manufacturing, and more than 70,000 new American jobs. These $50 billion in defense investments, in new plants, assembly lines, and factories are private investments, not taxpayer dollars. By completely transforming our department's business model, American companies are investing in America with their own capital. A historic demonstration of American manufacturing and defense revitalization.
0: It's a great picture. They have to keep up the demand signal, and they have to push out the appropriation. They've got to expedite the appropriation from Congress. They've got to then get it allocated inside the Pentagon and out to the contractors, prime and new, so that they can make the CapEx expenditures necessary to revitalize the defense industrial base. And I think that's what they're committed to. Stay tuned. Byron York is up next on The Hugh Hewitt Show.
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1: 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The Answer. Avoid the confusion. This is where you get the truth. This is the Big 1070. The Answer.
0: Welcome back, America. I'm Hugh Hewitt. Byron York is the chief political correspondent for the Washington Examiner. I'm a columnist for the Examiner, Byron. I got a column coming out tomorrow about the fact I think President Trump has been very good about messaging the objective of the battle with Iran. They don't get a nuclear weapon, but not the why, which is lunatics can't have nuclear weapons. Do you think he's been good on the second part?
5: No. Look, up until pretty recently, he hasn't been great on any parts of it. And you and I have been talking about this ever since February 28th, when he started this war and really did not explain until after it began what was going on. But actually, I just watched the extended, it's about 15, 18-minute meeting with the press that Trump did on the way to the helicopter at the White House heading off to China. And he really had refined everything down to three sentences, which are, Iran cannot have a nuclear weapon. Preventing that is worth an economic hit. As soon as the war is over, the U.S. economy will boom. That's it. One, two, three. He said it over and over and over again.
0: But the why. So my argument is you got to tell people, well, Pakistan's got nukes. India's got nukes. China, the United States, France, England, we've got nukes. Russia's got nukes. Why can't Iran have nukes? Israel's got nukes. And the answer is they're lunatics, and they'll use them. And I think that's the part that's missing. What do you think?
5: Well, they could make it a four-sentence rationale. Iran cannot have a nuclear weapon because crazy people cannot have nuclear weapons.
0: That's it. That's all it is.
5: That is worth an economic hit. As soon as the war is over, the economy will boom.
0: Okay. There you go.
5: Okay. So
0: over and over and over again. Over
5: and over. Add a comma and a clause and explain the whole darn thing.
0: That's it. Over and over again. Now, let's go to redistricting. You have a scorecard in your head. What is it?
5: Well, I think that, you know, first of all, I just want to say before this, I think it was a bad idea to get this whole thing started with Republicans in Texas. I don't really like the idea. I'm up with the idea that states' populations can change dramatically inside of a 10-year period between censuses and need some sort of redistricting. But the way this has been done has been pretty terrible.
0: Can I give you a counter? The use of race is unconstitutional and should have ended years ago, decades ago. And every district drawn with an eye on race, it would have, except for Anthony Kennedy's incoherent jurisprudence. So for the court to finally come out and collate and say, no mas, I'm all in favor of that.
5: Well, yeah, but that's, to me, that's separate. I mean, the redistricting fight started, the Texas effort started before the Supreme Court decision.
0: Yes.
5: And so, and now Texas, I thought, had the best case because of the way their population had changed in the last 5 years. So they made a good case for kind of like mid-cycle redistricting, but it was done in a non-systematic way, let's say that. They just went ahead and did it. So now, with the defeat of the Virginia plan, you basically have the benefits that the Republicans may have gotten in Texas, countered by the benefits that Democrats got in California, but then you have the benefits that Republicans are getting in Florida, and then you have possible benefits in South Carolina. There was some in Indiana, then in
0: a couple
5: Alabama.
0: Of seats in Ohio, one in Missouri, two in Tennessee, and I think four in Alabama, maybe.
5: Yes. So my opinion had been earlier that this midterm situation looked so bad for Republicans, just looking at it in terms of history, the generic ballot issue, the general sort of run of issues and the way midterms have run out in the past, including President Trump's first midterm in 2018, and the fact that Republicans have a historically narrow margin. If they lost literally a handful of seats, that is five seats, they would lose the house. Just looking at that, you thought, well, look, this is just the fact. Democrats are going to win. That's just all there is to it. This redistricting stuff has made it a lot closer. CNN has a new poll. Harry Anthon came out and was talking a lot about it today, about how the generic ballot question is not moving in Democrats' favor right now. People really, as much as they disapprove of what a lot of things Republicans have done, they equally disapprove of things Democrats have done. So it's more of a contest than me just saying, nah, no way. Although I still think Democrats are favored by a margin that is larger than whatever the redistricting changes amount to.
0: That's where I am, simply because of what I call the tidal charts of American politics. It's the sixth year of a presidency. People get tired of that president's party, and they vote for the other one. And that doesn't always happen, but in the sixth year, it usually does. And if you can dodge the bullet, great. But so this has got enough weird stuff in it, but generally speaking, I'd rather be the Democrats than the Republicans right now, wouldn't you?
5: Oh, yeah, yeah. And, you know, there's another thing, which is Americans generally don't like united government after they voted in. You know, it lasts 2 years a lot of times. You've gotten cases of united government right now in the first, you know, the first 2 years of a number of presidencies, and then they get rid of it. So I just think that's probably going to happen. And we should say that we're not talking about the Senate. I do think that it looks right now like Republicans would hang on to the Senate, which is absolutely essential, because losing the House means that, one, Trump loses any sort of legislative agenda he might have had, which I don't think he really had, and he could well get impeached, which he's been there, done that.
0: I'm a bit more pessimistic than you are, Byron, only because
5: Senate means no nominations.
0: Yeah, we get zero. But that's a tough thing for the average voter to figure out. But I do think we're vulnerable in Ohio and North Carolina. I don't think Susan Collins is vulnerable. But if John Cornyn doesn't win the runoff with Jackson, we're vulnerable in Texas. That's three. Then it takes one upset, right? And
5: yeah,
0: that's
5: right.
0: Not good.
5: You're right. I mean, the Republicans have 53 seats in the Senate, which is a fairly large margin in recent historical terms. But you're right. If they lose the Senate, then basically you just have warfare for the next, a la Hakeem Jeffries, for the next 2 years, plus Trump using his executive authority to do stuff, which is what he's been doing for the first 2 years anyway.
0: And a record number of pardons that will be coming from the White House if that happens. Maybe that'll happen anyway. Byron York, fellow Fox News contributor, Washington Examiner, chief political correspondent. Follow him on X at Byron York. Follow me in the next segment of today's Hugh Hewitt Show. It's graduation season, and what better gift to give graduates than the skill of asking questions? You've heard me talk about my dear friend Jan Genera and the wild adventure. Jan wrote a great book called Turning Small Talk into Big Talk. 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
0: Welcome back, America. I'm Hugh Hewitt. I'll be on Special Report tonight. Make sure you tune in. John Roberts sitting in for Brett Baer. I'll be on the panel towards the end of the program. President Trump left for China before he did. This was the last thing he said to the gaggle on the White House lawn. Give a listen to cut number 20.
24: What is going to be your red line to end the ceasefire for you? What will it take? So pull the plug.
25: Well, we're going to see, and we'll be thinking about it on the flight, and we'll be thinking about it for the next little while. But we've beaten their militaries very soundly. That's over with. The blockade is very effective. It's been 100% effective. And one way or the other, it's going to work out very well. It's going to work out very well. I think you're going to have so much oil, you're going to have a gusher of oil like you've never had before. So when oil goes up a little bit, I thought it would go up much more. If you go back 3-4 months ago, when we were contemplating, we assumed oil would go much higher. Yesterday it was at $99. And if you think about it, I would have taken that all day long, because it's very simple. Iran cannot have a nuclear weapon. They will not have a nuclear weapon. They know that. They've agreed to that. And then that's not what they said to me when it came to pay. We don't play games. They're not going to have a nuclear weapon.
0: We don't play games. And so I imagine the combat will resume when the president returns from China. What comes out of the China summit, nobody knows. We'll find out over the course of the next week. I do know that $200 sends a child to an Angel Tree camp this summer. Every year in May and early June, I ask my audience to send kids to camp. They are the children of men and women in prison. And sometimes it's just dad, sometimes it's just mom, sometimes it's both parents. These kids might never otherwise get out of the mean streets. They might never ever get out of the hot summer city. They might never ever get into nature. They might never ever see a lake or a lifeguard or make a lanyard. They might never eat camp food. They might never have water balloon fights and squirt gun fights and shaving cream fights. They might never ever have the experience of summer camp, except for your generosity. Couple of ways to give. You can head over. Actually, listen to an Angel Tree volunteer tell you about how these kids look when they get there and how they are when they leave.
26: They're withdrawn. They're just, their head is kind of dropped, no eye contact. By the second day in the afternoon, they're starting to smile. They're starting to trust. And by the last day of camp, some of them don't know how to express themselves. Some of them are crying. Some of them are hanging on to us that they don't want to leave.
0: That's Angela, one of the many wonderful volunteers of Angel Tree. Change a child's life. Make a donation to Angel Tree. 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It's absolutely secure. Whether you want to give $50,000 or $5, You can do it at the Angel Tree banner and send as many kids as you want. 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There's food, there are counselors, things that you have to pay for, insurance. Or you can call in a donation at 888-206-2764. 888-206-2764. 888-206-2764. I'll be right back. Senator Deb Fischer is next on The Hugh Hewitt Show.
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0: 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The answer.
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6: Time now for the O'Reilly Update message of the day. On this Tuesday, big week for the USA as President Trump travels to China and the scoundrels in Iran decide on whether to accept any kind of ceasefire or continue the madness. China could very well stop the nuke situation because the mullahs export so much oil to the communists that it can't afford to alienate Beijing. And while we're on the oil trade topic, we found out that American companies are selling so much product abroad, they will not moderate pricing here. Supply and demand with no restraint. The American consumer is competing with overseas buyers and sellers for gas. That's why the prices are so high. President Trump already announced a gas tax suspension, and that'll help a little bit. BP, for example, doubled its profit in just one quarter. So the Iranian conflict is Mardi Gras to them. Seems to me that the Trump administration should have a few words with these companies, because they're gouging us. Also harming we the people are insurance companies that are spending hundreds of millions of dollars on TV advertising. Guess who pays those bills? Regular folks, that's who. Premiums are up across the board. You're not going to get any relief from the American corporations. I'm Bill O'Reilly. I approve the message by writing it. You can reach me, Bill at BillO'Reilly.com, Bill at BillO'Reilly.com, name in town if you wish to opine. All right, a mail, Gregory Pappas, Plymouth, Michigan. President Trump needs to decide if winning the war with Iran is more important than winning the midterms. Not as easy as that. Greg, a lot of other things in play here. Ron Zajcik, Cortland, New York. What's all the hoopla about the midterms? President Trump never went through Congress since day one, so why wouldn't you think the scenario would remain the same? No, because he got 77 million votes, where President Trump promised no foreign wars and bringing prices down. So this is a different circumstance. Angelo Di Donato, Macomb, Michigan. Hey, Bill, you say the gas companies are gouging. It's true. Can our government impose windfall tax on the oil companies? Congress can. Congress is in charge of spending and taxing. That's called a budget. Do you think Congress is going to do anything about this? You think they care we're all getting hosed? I don't. Kenyan. Why are American oil companies allowing speculators to price the cost of oil? They're not allowing anything. They're doing it. They're doing it. The oil companies. More money. I know I'm going to get mail that denies it. I know it. I'll read them. Michael, I hope the peace negotiations are successful. I disapprove the recent attacks on Pope Leo. If you go to the Catholic website, you'll find numerous statements about nuclear disarmament. 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
9: For those who have served our nation reminds us of why we salute our flag, why we put our hands on our hearts for the Pledge of Allegiance, and why we proudly stand for the national anthem. 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
10: Morning glory and evening grace, America. I'm Hugh Hewitt inside the Beltway, joined this hour by United States Senator Deb Fischer from Nebraska. Senator Fischer sits on Armed Services. Senator Fischer, big budget hearing today for Secretary Hegseth and Chairman of the Joint Chiefs, General Kane, about the $1.5 trillion budget request. First of all, your general reaction to the $1.5 trillion, what'd you think of that?
11: Well, I applaud the president for getting us a number that we need to see. You know, we're looking at a number of threats to this country. The president understands that, and he is determined to meet the needs that those threats present us with, whether that's the continued on-time modernization of our nuclear triad and the platforms, the building we have of Golden Dome. And remember, Hugh, this $1.5 trillion, that's a little less than 5% of our GDP. That's what we expect our NATO partners to do. So I think that's good that we focus on that, that we're meeting an obligation there that we've put on our NATO partners. So it's something we need to do if we're going to continue to protect our homeland.
10: Now, a couple of details. The secretary proposed a 7% pay hike for our troops. That would be the largest pay hike in my memory. I think it's long overdue, as well as housing improvement for enlisted men, women in all of the branches, wherever that is needed. That's also long overdue. You think there's going to be any pushback on those two numbers?
11: I hope not. You know, we've always been very supportive of the troops. We've never seen an increase like the president is going to be proposing with this 7% increase. But remember, too, we have an all-volunteer force. These are the best of our country that step forward, the men and women, to serve, to defend their fellow citizens, to protect our homeland. We need to compensate them fairly. We need to make sure that they have decent places to live. That's because of the service that they give this country. It's what they deserve. So I hope we can work that out through the budget. If we can meet it, that's fine. If we can get close to it, that's fine. But that is a number one priority, to take care of those men and women who step forward to serve this country.
10: Now, Chairwoman Collins, who is the senator from Maine, who is the chairwoman of the Appropriations Committee, and Leader Emeritus McConnell both raised questions about using a supplemental, or using reconciliation. Supplemental is a different thing. Using reconciliation because I believe it was Leader Emeritus McConnell who said, hey, look, we got to put these things in the budget, otherwise it's hinky-dinky start-stop funding. How do you view

0: really fund the military as it should be funded. You know, programs like Golden Dome, Hugh, there's, I think, 24 million in for that. Well, that was to be able to put up the radars, sensors, the interceptors. Now we need to continue the funding for that. And if it's all in reconciliation, I worry that it's not going to be sustained. That program has to be sustained if we're going to have missile defense here over the country.
1: Senator Fisher, you're a Republican. You're sort of in the center of the left-right center spectrum, as is Nebraska. Is there widespread support for Golden Dome? Because if we've learned anything from the battle with Iran and the attacks on Israel over the last 3 years, it's that missiles are the next 50 years of warfare, and we need missile defense. Do you have Democrats who are along with you on this?
0: I hope so. You know, and I think we do. In the FY24 NDAA, I put a provision in there that required the department to do a study on this layered defense system to make sure we had the radars, the sensors that we needed to protect the homeland. Because we know that our homeland is vulnerable. We've been shown that by our adversaries who are developing more and more capable those long-distance ballistic missiles to reach the United States. So we had that in the budget. We had it in there in the NDAA. It was in the budget. We got it done during the Biden administration. What I worry about is my Democrat colleagues, many times, their first reaction to anything nowadays is that it's President Trump's. It's President Trump's. They don't want to do it because it's President Trump. Well, let's remember that we did this in the Senate, in the NDAA, during the Biden administration. So I hope that they're going to step forward in order to continue funding for this vital program that we need to be able to detect, to track, and then destroy any incoming missiles that come into the United States.
1: Now, I'd like to ask you, Senator Fisher, about munitions. On Sunday, Senator Kelly of Arizona told Margaret Brennan on CBS, "We have reached critical levels in our munitions stockpile." There was some criticism whether or not he was talking about that, which had been delivered in a classified hearing. Senator Cotton on this program yesterday declined to comment on Senator Kelly's characterization, but he said, "We've got what we need, and we need to build more faster." What's Senator Fisher say about our munition stockpiles?
0: Well, first of all, I don't discuss what we hear in classified briefings. And as you know, Hugh, we have a number of those, especially as chairman of the Strategic Forces Subcommittee. I can have two or more a week on those. But what I would do is echo Senator Cotton's comments. Our adversary should not think that we are in any kind of perilous position. We have what we need to defend this country, to move ahead with the objectives that we currently are faced with, and we will continue on a path to produce more munitions for ourselves and our allies.
1: Now, President Trump, before he left for China today, Senator Fisher, said about Iran repeatedly, "We're going to do this one way or the other. We can do it peacefully, or we can just resume," and then he implied combat operations. What do you think is more likely? Because I don't see the Iranians in any hurry to sit down with us in a serious way to repudiate nuclear weapons and export their enriched uranium. Do you?
0: I think they're stalling. I think they're stalling for as long as they can, and that's not something that we should accept. I agree that the president has taken action that was definitely needed. Iran is an existential threat to the United States. We needed to take out their navy. We needed to take out those mid-range ballistic missiles that they still have some, but they were continuing to build to kind of hide their nuclear program that they were building as well. I support continuing this operation until we make sure that they cannot.

0: not move ahead anytime soon in achieving nuclear weapons or the capability for those platforms to be built that would reach our homeland.
1: Now, today, Senator Coons, this smart guy, been on the show a number of times. I like Senator Coons a lot. He said the Secretary had set the year piling up tactical wins but a strategic loss. And he was challenged on that by the Secretary of War. And I have to agree with Pete Hegseth. It's been 74 days. It's hard to say strategic anything, isn't it? Because it's 74 days. This could take months.
0: Oh, I think Senator Coons is playing politics. You know, again, what we hear from a lot of Democrats is in response to just who is our president right now. Our president is Donald Trump. They don't like that, and I think they will continue to make observations like that. They'll continue to snipe at anything they possibly can. And people need to understand that. Disappointing as it is, I just hope when our committee comes together, the Armed Services Committee comes together, and I'm also on Appropriations Committee, when those committees come together, we are able to work in a bipartisan manner, as we have in the past, so that we can meet the needs that we have in order to defend our country, to protect our national security.
1: Most important thing that the Congress does, and you're deeply involved in it. Thanks for the time today, Senator Deborah Fischer, Republican of Nebraska, on both the probes and armed services. I appreciate the time very much. Stay tuned. Admiral Stavridis has got a new book, 2084, with Elliot Ackerman. I'm going to intro it in the next segment, and then I'll be joined by the Admiral and Elliot in segments three and four. Don't go anywhere. It's about the coming climate wars in 2084, the name of the new thriller. Stay tuned.
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6: Danny, what's on your mind?
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7: 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They've got experience talking to governments of other countries.
6: You're serious about this, aren't you?
7: It would be a shame to destroy all of those when we've got collectors here in Texas who would love to have them.

0: battles.
1: King George called us rabble-rousers, rabble in arms. But with God's grace, George Washington and many brave men gave us our country. Soon after, God's grace and a few great men gave us our Constitution. It's been said that the creation of the United States is the greatest political act in history. I'll sign that. In the next two centuries, though, freedom did not flourish. The next revolution, the French, collapsed in a bloody terror, followed by Napoleon's tyranny. There's been no shortage of dictators since in many countries. Hitler, Mussolini, Stalin, Mao, Idi Amin, Castro, Pol Pot. All these monsters began by confiscating private arms, then literally soaking the earth with the blood of tens and tens of millions of their people. Ah, the joys of gun control.
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3: Hewitt, now this is an unusual book interview because I'm doing the first part without the authors. The brand new book, 2084, is in bookstores now. Coming up after the break, Admiral James Stavridis, retired, is back on the Hugh Hewitt Show, as is Elliot Ackerman. Used to be a Marine. Oh, once a Marine, always a Marine. But they're both prolific authors. And I'll tell you about 2084 in a moment. First, let me begin the segment by reminding you, I'm asking everybody out there, whether you are well off or cramped right now for money, to make some contribution to our Angel Tree Camp Fund. We try and send 1,000 kids to camp every summer. That means I have to raise $200,000 because it's $200 a kid. And Prison Fellowship work so hard to earn your trust and the trust of these young men and women, these boys and girls who have mom and or dad behind bars. They love their Angel Tree camp. It's their week away from whatever their circumstances are. Listen to Angela, one of their counselors.
4: They're withdrawn. They're just, their head is kind of dropped, no eye contact. By the second day in the afternoon, they're starting to smile. They're starting to trust. And by the last day of camp, some of them don't know how to express themselves. Some of them are crying. Some of them are hanging on to us that they don't want to leave.
3: So we don't want them to not be able to not want to leave. We want them to go and then not want to leave. 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So I'm just going to leave it there. 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Be as generous as you can. Every year, this audience steps up to take care of these kids whose mom and her dad are in jail and behind bars, and they love their weeks. All right, 2084 coming up. Admiral Stav and Elliot Ackerman. Let me read to you the first three pages, the setup of the book, A Brief History of the 21st Century through 2084. Like nature, geopolitics abhors a vacuum. The war between the United States and China in 2034 devastated each nation, upending a fragile world order based on their competition. By mid-century, both were trying to claw their way back to superpower status. Neither had succeeded. By 2054, civil conflict consumed the United States, stalling its forward momentum, while in China, a demographic time bomb detonated, and the fundamental imbalance between an unnaturally high number of males and a far smaller female population triggered a sociological collapse. Into that vacuum stepped two dynamic new powers, India and Japan. Those countries, rejuvenated by the advent of artificial intelligence and robotics, assumed positions of primacy. But it wasn't only India and Japan. Also, Brazil, Indonesia, and Nigeria, with huge populations and dynamic leaders, brought the global south into prominence. By the end of the 2050s, the balance of power in the world had shifted. Okay, so we're getting close to when the book begins. In the decade that followed, a new and powerful force began to make itself felt. It was not a nation, far from it. It was the Earth itself, a huge and tortured ecosystem that had never recovered from ecological abuses inflicted in prior decades, when the global community, vibrating between populist movements and economic excess, walked away from efforts to mitigate climate change. Massive storms, unlike those ever seen in recorded history, battered the planet in the 2060s and the 70s. A traditional hurricane season that once peaked between August and October had become a quaint, nostalgic, temporal boundary that no longer applied as storms came in unpredictable waves during the year. Sea levels rose globally, swamping hundreds of major cities, especially the megacities of Southeast Asia. Superstorms washed away coastline, hiving off entire landmasses in the global north and south. Wildfires and droughts struck in the mid-latitude nations clustered near the equator. By the late 2070s, an uninhabitable band circled the middle of the planet. Nations in this ever-widening band, Indonesia, Kenya, Nigeria, Brazil, Colombia, Ecuador, and others, saw a massive and sudden drop in the viability of their statehood as their populations became suddenly unable to sustain basic economic activity. By the 2080s, this march of catastrophic events, each more terrible than the last, consumed the globe and threatened all of humanity. Penultimate paragraph. Economies that had risen in the 2050s now found themselves in the uninhabitable band. Indonesia, Nigeria, Brazil had all invested in highly capable militaries, constructed and maintained at great cost, but these had little utility in the face of such an implacable foe. Such relics of the previous decade of prosperity and economic growth seemed to mock the leaders of those nations. To the north, a weakened but still formidable United States and China entered an uneasy alliance full of mutual suspicion, but both countries felt that given the lingering costs of their earlier war, they were better in league with each other than operating alone. They had a name for themselves and those who would ally with them, the consortium. Meanwhile, the nations devastated by the costs of a changing climate drew closer together. They shared a common grievance, the excesses of the lands outside of their own uninhabitable band of countries. They began to discuss reparations and new lands for their peoples as their land masses became largely uninhabitable. In the capitals of Indonesia, Nigeria, and Brazil, clandestine plans were laid. They called themselves the reparationists, and the movement was rapidly approaching, the moment was rapidly approaching when they would need to use or lose their military power. A new world for their populations, fully one-third of the people on Earth, was the object of the Great Armada of 2084. That's the setup. I told the Admiral and Elliot that I would have to read the setup to make the interview at all understandable, but this is a combination of thriller, techno-military forward advance book, and of course, science fiction. There has to be a little bit of science fiction, but nothing that is unimaginable. Everything itself is built upon steps that we can easily see unfolding over the next 60 years. When you've lived 60 years, you know that a lot changes in 60 years. So 2084, a novel of the climate war, is its subtitle. I really recommend it to you. And coming up, Elliot and the Admiral. 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I'm recovering from Genghis Kate and T-Rex Teddy and the other two, Flash and the Scholar, and I was out to with a legislator this morning. I said, I don't have pink eye. I got a thumb in the eye from T-Rex Teddy, and we had a good laugh about that. 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I only got 2 miles in yesterday. I'll get 2 miles in today. I'll be on special report tonight, by the way. 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Keeps you in the game, whether you're a swimmer, a rower, or a runner, or you just have grandparents to play with, grandkids to take care of, that's what you do. 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
2: Just heard me read 2084 is the brand new bestseller from my two guests, Admiral James Stavridis, retired United States Navy. He was the Allied Supreme Commander of NATO. And Elliot Ackerman, longtime novelist, also Marine Corps veteran, a number of tours in Afghanistan and Iraq. They are both fine novelists. They are both fine writers of nonfiction, and they have combined on this trilogy, of which 2084 is the third book. Admiral Elliot, I just got done reading the preface to Set People Up. And so, Admiral, I'm going to throw the first one at you. When you jump from 2054 to 2084, you're kind of in that weird world of somewhere between science fiction and thriller. So how did you and Elliot figure out the leaps that you would make in science and technology to get here? Because it's a great, you've done it well, but it's hard to do.
3: First and foremost, we look at the modern world, Hugh, and so we're looking at what's happening in Ukraine. We're looking at what's happening in Iran, and you can see the edges of what is developing. Because an awful lot of what we unpackage in the book is what will war look like in 2084. So point one, kind of look at the current world. Point two, both Elliot and I remain close with active duty military, our scientific community, our geopolitical input. We kind of factor that in. And then number three, it's a book about conflict, but it's really about humans in conflict. So we bring that empathy, I hope, to the book. You put those elements together, I think you get a snapshot of what 2084 could look like.
2: And Elliot, I got to tell you, Admiral Stavridis taught me a lot about the climate change issue when he said he could sail his destroyer through places in the Arctic he could not previously do. That's kind of res geste. The issue is decided. What did you make about the climate leaps you had to make here? How hard was it for you to imagine these?
4: Well, I think it's important, you know, the way that climate factors into the world we've imagined in 2084 is it's long been said that geography is destiny when it comes to nations. But what climate is doing right now is it's changing the geography of the globe. I mean, we're seeing this up in the Arctic. We're seeing this right now with the conversations around Greenland. So we basically want to extrapolate out not only how the climate is going to change, but how those climate changes are going to change the fundamental realities about how nations interact with each other on the planet.
2: So back to you, Admiral. The big headache for an interviewer with 2084 is you can't give anything away. So I limited my question set to the first 40 pages on the theory that no one can get too mad at me if I throw a spoiler at them from the first 40 pages. So that's the setup. Now, with that said, I can clearly see this is Jacksonville survival coded. And so you're actually saving your hometown here, are you not?
3: I am. The Free Republic of Florida, in the vicinity of military Camp DeSantis, I think you can extrapolate that pretty clearly, but it's the northern part of the state that survives the rising sea levels, and that Free Republic of Florida is very involved in the alliances and the conflict that unfold. And one of my favorite characters is a kind of old-school Floridian Colonel TikTok, call sign TikTok Dundee, who plays a pretty pivotal role. So, yeah, there's plenty of native Florida inside baseball in the book.
2: And, Elliot, it's Marine Corps coded. Now, I married a Marine Corps colonel's daughter, and so I'm kind of Marine Corps coded as a civilian. But TikTok was a Marine, but then he went over to the dark side in the Taiwanese wars. How much can people...

0: people figure out what's going on in the previous two books from reading 2084? Do you recommend that they start with 2034, then do 2054, and then go to 2084?
1: You know, 2084 is a standalone book, so you'll be able to absolutely enjoy it if you just want to pick it up off the shelf. But if you want to go deeper, you know, and the whole trilogy has been designed this way, it's character based. So, yes, you know, Colonel Tick-Tock Dundee, you know, Marine fighter pilot extraordinaire who made the decision to fly with the Floridians when they split off from the United States. But if you want to go all the way back to his lineage, you can see traces of him in the first book, 2034. So as much as we're dealing with, you know, like very serious themes, I mean, climate change, geopolitics, these are fundamentally books that are rooted in character and some pretty colorful ones at that.
0: So it's a merger of the thriller with sci-fi. No fantasy, no magic. It's all AI, supercomputing, and climate change. I'll come back and talk with Admiral Stavridis and Elliot Ackerman about 2084 after the break. You can go and order it right now at Amazon.com. All of you folks who are hooked on the first two, you'll love the third. And if you haven't done the first two, get those, but you don't have to. You can go and get 2084 if you just want a great look 60 years down the road. I'll be right back with the Admiral and Elliot right after this. Stay tuned.
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10: Reedy's retired United States Navy and Elliot Ackerman, they are the co-authors of this 2084, the third book in their trilogy. Elliot, let me start with you. Yesterday, I listened to another Marine Corps veteran who runs School of War, Aaron McLean, talking to Nick Eberstadt about demographics. Demographics drive everything in China and the United States. China and the United States are allied in 2084. Did you guys dive deep into demographic trends when you decided to kind of set up the structure of 2084?
2: We absolutely did. And I think, obviously, changing geography, changing geopolitics can make for some pretty unlikely bedfellows. So in the year 2084, we see that the United States and China, they form something called the Consortium. And the Consortium is an alliance that is pitted against the nations that have really been savaged by changing geography in the world, the reparationists. And what's really driving so much of the conflict in 2084 are immigration trends that just whole parts of the globe are no longer easily inhabitable. And the people who live there, those demographic populations, they're shifting and they need places to live too. So we're looking not only how geography changes, but how migratory patterns change.
10: And so, Admiral, I think we can tell people without giving away too much. The book opens hard with a flotilla off of Old Florida or on top of Old Florida, which is underwater. There is no Key West. It's gone. And the flotilla has three groups of ships, three different combat concentrations, and they're threatening the consortium. You want to give people just a glimpse of the consortium and the reparationists?
11: I can. As Elliot said, U.S., China, that's the heart of the consortium. Think the industrialized North, if you will. And then from the South, the three lead nations are Brazil, Nigeria, and above all, Indonesia, which demographically have exploded but find their options pretty limited. So those are the combatants as the story explodes in front of you. And I don't think it gives anything away to say something that the reparationists, the Nigerians, the Brazilians, the Indonesians, what they want is Greenland. So in that sense, again, it ties back to events quite in the present day. But by 2084, Hugh, Greenland is going to be among the most arable areas of the world, possibly. And there's a scene late in the book where a woman is planting vineyards, planting grapes to make wine in Greenland. It looks pretty good if you're from the part of the world that's been largely, as Elliot says, savaged by the climate.
10: Admiral, when you get to be our ages, you start planning your retirement. I go to Maine when I can. You go to Canada. So I guess we're set up well for this climate scenario, aren't we?
11: We are way ahead of the curve on that one. But, Hugh, you and I are both going to live to 2084, so we'll be comparing notes up north then.
10: It's interesting in the Aaron McLean, Nick Eberstadt discussion this week in School of War, they say don't put a top limit on lifespan because it's increasing so dramatically. All right, Elliot, when you sat down with the Admiral to sketch this out, you had to come up with the reparationists. And you obviously, as the Admiral just said, you picked Nigeria, Indonesia, and what's the third one in the reparationists? Brazil. And the first, it's so dark and post-apocalypse in Brazil when we first come to Brazil. It's not a very inviting prospect to be equatorial, is it?
2: No, not at all. We talk about in the book how there are really no longer storm seasons, that the equatorial regions have been hit so hard by recurrent storms that we stop naming them. We just start numbering them. So we're really, projecting out, these types of global trends. But we're taking it one step further. We're saying how will literally just the geography of the world change, and what will happen when people can no longer live and nations can no longer exist on the terrain where they've been. And yes, it starts to look pretty apocalyptic, but we are an adaptive species, and people are going to want to find new places to live, and that is going to be, we project, a major political crisis.
10: So Admiral, President Trump's on a plane headed right now to sit down with Xi Jinping. Should he take 2084 along with him and say, hey, General Chairman, we're going to be allies in 60 years. Let's get started now. You think it would work?
11: I think it's brilliant, and I hope he does it. And what we don't want him to do is to take the first novel, 2034, which is about a war between the United States and China with atomic bombs going off over Galveston and Shanghai. Let's keep that one back in the U.S. But this one, you bet, he can take it along.
10: So, Admiral, what happened to the carriers in the first flotilla that is down south, headed north towards North America, that isn't underwater? There aren't any carriers. What happened to the carriers?
11: Well, as we all know, again, looking at trend lines in the world today, it's going to be artificial intelligence, drones, cruise missiles moving at hypersonic speeds. I think lasers are going to be the real coin of the realm, robotics. You'll see all of that in the book. But carriers, not so much.
10: Elliot, what I did appreciate, again, I'm a civilian. I've just been around military culture for 45 years or so. And I like the fact that your military, across all these different countries, retain a great value in credentials that are earned, experience, and technology. Is that the way of all militaries that want to keep up, in your opinion?
2: I think absolutely. I mean, you know, a military is only effective if it's a meritocracy. And I think one of the through lines you see in 2084 is that even, you know, as we've seen the U.S. military change, we have the Free Republic of Florida, we see that a lot of the cultural touch points are still there across categories. So, you know, it's a story. Yes, it's about climate. It's about the future of war. But it's about people and those institutions and how they endure. And one of those institutions is definitely not only the U.S. military, but the militaries of all the nations that are involved in this conflict that we imagine.
10: So, Admiral, the Fetching Mrs. Hewitt wanted me to ask you, this is the last question, what about the other trilogy? She wants to find out what happened to your youngsters in World War II. When's that volume coming out?
11: That comes out in November. So the first book in that one, The Restless Wave, has done very well, early historical fiction, World War II. But you got to get the second volume coming out in November. But right now, I want people to think about 2084, think about the future. Then in the fall, we can think about the past.
10: It's all 2084. And Elliot, are you on to the next project already as well? You guys are hyper-productive. You put to shame all the writers I know.
2: Thanks. Yeah, I'm on to my next project as well, but you know, Tim and I have had a lot of fun doing this.
11: Yeah.
10: 2084 in bookstores everywhere. You heard me read it in segment two. It's a great, great series of hypotheses and setups. Go and enjoy it. It's the first read of the summer, I think. 2084 by Admiral Stav Riedersen, Elliot Ackerman. Thank you, gentlemen. I'll be right back. America, stay tuned for the final segment of today's Hugh Hewitt Show.
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10: As I just said with the Admiral and Elliot, the president is on his way to China. Let's listen to one of the exchanges he had on the White House lawn before he began his trip, cut number 20.
17: What is going to be your red line to end the ceasefire for you? What will it take to pull the plug?
18: Well, we're going
17: to
18: see, and we'll be thinking about it on the flight, and we'll be thinking about it for the next little while, but we've beaten their military very soundly. That's over with. The blockade is very effective. It's been 100% effective. And one way or the other, it's going to work out very well. It's going to work out very well. I think you're going to have so much oil, you're going to have a gusher of oil like you've never had before. So when oil goes up a little bit, I thought it would go up much more. If you go back 3-4 months ago, when we were contemplating, we assumed oil would go much higher. Yesterday it was at $99. And if you think about it, I would have taken that all day long, because it's very simple. Iran cannot have a nuclear weapon. They will not have a nuclear weapon. They know that. They've agreed to that. And then that's not what they said to me when it came to pay. We don't play games. They're not going to have a nuclear weapon.
10: You know what? I have a column coming out in the Washington Examiner tomorrow, and I'll give you a sneak peek. It complements President Trump's messaging on that point. Over and over and over again, the strategic objective of the battle with Iran is that they cannot have a nuclear weapon. The column explains we need more on the why. He explains the what, the objective, over and over and over again. They can't have a nuclear weapon. More on the why. Let me now say, gas prices have gone up. Inflation was up 3.8%. 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Generalissimo, thank you. I'll talk to you all tomorrow on the next Hugh Hewitt Show.
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0: Now the O'Reilly update brings you something you might not know. 94 years ago today, the body of a young boy was found in rural New Jersey. His murder will go down as one of the most infamous crimes in American history. Here's the story of the Lindbergh baby. Aviator Charles Lindbergh became a global celebrity in 1927 when he flew the first solo flight across the Atlantic Ocean. On March 1, 1932, Lindbergh and his wife discovered a ransom note in their son's crib. A kidnapper had used a ladder to snatch the baby from his second-story bedroom. The perpetrator demanded $50,000, the equivalent of $1 million, today. The case, of course, gained national attention. Even gangster Al Capone offered to help out. For 3 days, investigators found nothing. Then another letter showed up, this time demanding $70,000. After receiving the ransom, the kidnapper told Lindbergh that his son was on a small boat off the coast of Massachusetts. After an extensive search, there was no sign of any boat or baby. On March 12th, the infant's body was discovered near the Lindbergh home. He had been killed the night of the abduction. 2 years later, marked bills from the ransom money were used in Manhattan. Police tracked down a suspect, a German immigrant named Richard Hauptmann. When his home was searched, detectives found the Lindbergh cash. The evidence and public pressure was enough to convict the immigrant, who was executed in the electric chair 4 years later. And here's something else you might not know. The Lindbergh baby kidnapping had a significant impact on our criminal justice system. After the abduction, Congress passed the Federal Kidnapping Act, also known as the Lindbergh Law. The bill made kidnapping a federal offense and gave the FBI the authority to pursue criminals across state lines. That law exists today. 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I am Bill O'Reilly. 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
3: Larry Elder here, the sage from South Central, the prince of Pico Union, the czar of common sense, the great Eldersky, Don Lorenzo. Welcome to the program. No Victor Crafts allowed because we've got a country to save. 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
3: 888-971-SAGE, 888-971-7243. I am Larry Elder. We are Salem News Channel. Dave Rubin will be joining us this hour. President Trump said Iran agreed to the removal of their enriched uranium 2 days ago, but abruptly changed their mind. A Financial Times reporter says Iran is humiliating, his word not mine, the United States. Humiliating? Nearly 25% of Democrats believe, get this, all three assassination attempts against President Trump were staged. I kid you not. John Fetterman says he's more popular with Republicans than he is with Democrats. Nick Shirley visits Cuba and sees communism up close and personal. AOC, when asked whether she wants to run for president, says, I have bigger ambitions than just running for president. Georgia Senator Raphael Warnock says one black man voting for Donald Trump is too many. When Biden said something like that, he was called racist and apologized. Whoopi Goldberg blames the Spirit Airlines shutdown on TSA not being funded, even though the Biden administration blocked their merger with JetBlue. A union ad attacking Republican LA mayoral candidate Spencer Pratt actually inadvertently explains exactly why voters should vote for him. All of this and more, 888-971-SAGE, 888-971-7243. Dissent, of course, is welcome. Mr. McConnell, I think it's been like day 7 or 8 since we've heard from our friend Mark. I hope he's okay. Now, let me start with this. This is a new poll showing the number of Democrats who have opinions about the three assassination attempts against President Trump. Where do I start with this? Let's start with the International Golf Course attempted assassination in West Palm Beach. 26% of Democrats believe it was staged. The more recent one at the White House Correspondents' Dinner, 34% of Democrats believe the assassination attempt was staged. About the one that took place in Butler, wait for it, 42% of Democrats believe the Butler assassination attempt was staged. 25% of Democrats believe all three were staged. Now, if that isn't Trump derangement syndrome, I don't know what is. A lot of people who voted for Biden, voted for Kamala Harris, tuned in this show because it's entertaining and it's informative and it's provocative. I understand that. Look yourself in the mirror. How do you feel about the fact that 25% of your fellow Democrats believe all three of these assassination attempts were staged? I know how much you throw around the expression election denier because a large percentage of Republicans believe 2020 was stolen, even though a greater percentage of Democrats believe 2016 was stolen, but I don't want to go there. So, should we be calling Democrats assassination attempt deniers? How often will a Democrat walking down the corridor in Congress have a mic stuck in his or her face and have this poll cited to get his or her opinion? When I ran for governor, the very first question was not, what do you think we should do about the affordability crisis in California? It wasn't, what do you think we should do about the lousy education kids are getting here in California in public schools? It was not the water infrastructure. It was not forest management. It was not crime. It was not the budget. It was not the number of people leaving California because of the high cost of living, because the average price of a home in California is twice that of the national average. I wasn't asked what I would do about that. I wasn't asked what I would do about homelessness. I wouldn't ask what I could do about the large percentage of Californians living in poverty. I wasn't asked about what I would do about the unfunded pension liability. The very first question was, do you believe that 2020 was stolen? And I said, I believe that Joe Biden won his lawsuits. Yeah, but do you believe 2020 was stolen? And I said, well, you do believe 2016 was stolen. Why would you ask me that? One reporter said. I said, well, because for 4 years, Hillary referred to President Trump as illegitimate, said the election was stolen. I don't recall a single time her appearing on CNN or on BS Now, and she appeared on both of them. Anybody asking her about that? Doesn't that make her an election denier? Why aren't you talking about that? I said, why aren't you talking about the fact that 66% of Democrats believe the Russians changed vote tallies, even though Obama's DHS Secretary John J. Johnson testified under oath not a single vote tally was changed. The Russians tried, but they failed to change a single vote tally. Are you disturbed at all by the fact that 66% of Democrats believe vote tallies were in fact changed when you have the DHS Secretary testifying under oath not one was changed? Does that not bother you? Does that not bother you that a greater percentage, according to Gallup, believe the election, the Russian interference altered the outcome of the election? A higher percentage of Republicans feel the same way about 2020? I said that, not a word of it was printed. Elder won't say Donald Trump lost the election of 2020 with the headline. All right, you want to play that game? How in the world can you explain why 25% of Democrats believe all three assassination attempts have been staged? Please tell me that. In Butler, the man was shot in the ear. There were kind of lots of witnesses. You saw the blood. You saw him put his fist in the air. 42% of Democrats believe the Butler assassination attempt was staged. The would-be assassin, by the way, was shot and killed. Was that staged? Are you not disturbed by this? This explains why so many people believe the economy is so much worse off. Even though under Trump 2.0, income is exceeding inflation. I know it ticked up a little bit. This is why this man gets credit for nothing. This is why this man can close the border in a more secure way than has ever happened in American history and get no credit for it. This is why the man can negotiate the release of the hostages in Gaza and their remains and get no credit for it. This is why the man can pressure our allies into picking up the tab for support for Ukraine and get no credit for it. This is why the man can set back Iran's nuclear ambitions when every president before him said a nuclear Iran is unacceptable and get no credit for it. There's a term for it, and the term is Trump derangement syndrome. Now, yesterday we talked about the beginning of my summer Angel Tree campaign. We do this every single year, and every single year you guys have stepped up the way you did for the Food for the Poor campaign. I was dead last, as you know. Mentioned it. I said, please. I've got several hosts. We have a little tote board. and I am bringing up the rear. You can't let that happen. And when I told you that, all of a sudden, we began to go up the tote board to the point where we raised more money than any other host for the Food for the Four program, for more than anybody else did, including somebody whose initials are Mike Gallagher, who almost always leads the pack. I'm hoping you'll do that again. You remember what summer was like when you grew up, went to summer camp? Well, this gives a chance for kids who have a mom or a dad, or believe it or not, sometimes even both behind bars, to have a chance to go to summer camp for a week. If you give a gift of, say, $200, or whatever you feel led to give, sometimes you could give more, sometimes less, go to my website, LarryElder.com, and you'll see the Angel Tree banner at the very top. 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I told you about when I went to summer camp in an area of Southern California called Yucaipa. And I remember my counselor going on a walk, and he said, "Right, we're going to drink out of the creek." We bent down and we drank fresh, wonderful tasting water out of a creek. 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I'd never seen anything like that before. It was amazing. 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Will you please help send a child to an Angel Tree camp this summer? 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You'll see the Angel Tree banner at the very top, or 888-206-2855, 888-206-2855. 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God bless.
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2: But is this the end of Hamas and radical Islam? 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
3: 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I am Larry Elder, Salem News Channel. It is my pleasure to welcome...
12: For the full hour!
3: Larry King used to say, the host of the Rubin Show, Mr. Dave Rubin. Dave, thank you so much for coming in.
13: It's good to see you, my man. I feel underdressed. I should have known. You always look so damn sharp, and, well, and people can't see your shoes, but nobody kills it in the sneaker game Larry Elder.
3: Well, here's the deal. As you know, I've been doing radio 32 years. We just started doing TV about, I don't know, 10 years ago maybe. And there was a memo that was sent out to all the hosts, all of whom were wearing jackets and ties, except for me.
13: Yeah.
3: Please, all of you, wear jackets and ties. They wanted to not single me out, but it was for me. So now I have to put on a tie.
13: Oh, they didn't want it to be racist.
3: That's right.
13: Oh.
3: I got to ask you a whole bunch of questions. Yeah. You used to live here, of course. Yeah. By the way, I just learned something new about you. Your middle name is Joshua.
13: It is Joshua. Wow, you are really doing research, or at least people have put papers in front of your face with information. That is impressive.
3: Barack Obama, when he's running for president, Dave... I was at a black church. He was talking about how much racism he thought there was. You and I talked about that when we first met.
13: Yeah.
3: And he said the Joshua generation, meaning his generation,
13: yeah,
3: has to get us an additional 10%. The Moses generation, referring to the generation of MLK, got us 90% of the way there. And that's the guy that I thought, America thought they hired.
13: Yeah.
3: Somebody who thought racism was no longer a major problem. Gave an interview with Steve Croft on 60 Minutes when he was running. He wasn't the front runner yet, but he's catching up with Hillary. And Croft said, Senator, if you don't win, will it be because of your race? So I was at home by myself, and I sat back, and I said, let's see how this man answers this question. I know how Jesse Jackson would answer, who ran twice and blamed it on racism, mm-hmm, his defeat. Sharpton ran, blamed racism on his defeat. So let's see how he says, what he says. And he said, to my surprise and pleasure, he said, no. If I don't win, it will be because I've not articulated a vision that the American people can embrace. And when he walked into the Oval Office in January 2009, both blacks and whites, based on polls, thought race relations would improve. The man leaves 8 years later. Both blacks and whites thought race relations got worse. Because for 8 years, he played the race card time and time and time and time again.
13: Yeah.
3: So my long way of saying, Dave, whenever I see this man, and he weighs in on Voting Rights Act, as he just now did, I just look at him and I say, don't you see the damage you've done to this country? Have you had time to reflect on what you've done, what you could have done?
13: Yeah.
3: And I wonder if you have similar feelings.
13: The day before the last presidential election, Barack Obama went to a Kamala rally and pushed the Very Fine People hoax again. Mm-hmm. The day before. So think about that. I know your whole audience knows it, but just quickly, for people that don't remember, during the Charlottesville thing, the statement Very Fine People on Both Sides that Donald Trump said was Very Fine People on Both Sides of the debate about what you do about the Robert E. Lee statue in this case.
3: Right.
13: The next sentence that came out of his mouth, of course, was, I'm not talking about the white supremacists or the neo-Nazis who deserve to be totally condemned.
3: Mm-hmm.
13: Barack Obama, then it's now 5 years later, basically, the day before the election, talks about Donald Trump and very fine people. So you have to think about it. Which is it? We can work through it. Is it that Barack Obama honestly has no idea? He has no idea that he has been duped here. He has never seen any of the clips of Donald Trump, the extended clips where he says the truth. It never got through to him somehow. No one ever said, and all the speechwriters were like, "Ah, we'll pull a fast one on Barry and he'll read whatever we say." I suppose that's possible, but what percentage would you put that at? That he has no idea. We want to give him the craziest percentage we can come up with.
12: Zero. What? Maybe point.
13: Okay, so 5%. I was going to say 5%. If we're and that's the, but I'm just trying
12: Harvard,
13: to illustrate.
12: Harvard president of the Law Review, he has no clue that they were talking about the debate about whether or not there should be a Confederate monument in the public square. He has no clue. You know, Dave, even this happened in 2017.
13: Yeah.
12: So 2.5 years later on CNN, Jake Tapper says, you know, I went back and I looked at the tape. He was not saying there are very fine people on both sides, neo-Nazis and fascists. He was saying that there are good people and bad people on both sides of the debate about whether there should be a Confederate monument in the public square. Tapper said that 2 years later. I think the same week, their weekend host, Michael Smirkanish, who I know you know, his radio show, and he said, you know, I went back and I Zapruder'd the film, made a verb out of that word. And I looked back at it and he said the same thing. So even on CNN, they ultimately admitted it. So there's no way Obama could not know that.
13: Okay, so that's what I'm. So it doesn't matter what percentage you pick. But so there's basically no way, and there's no way that the speechwriter, even if Barack is just reading off a freaking script and has no idea what he's saying, which I do think is possible in his case, there's no way they were lying to him or they had no idea, Sarah. So then the only other conclusion that you could come to is that they believe using the cudgel of racism, even when it's false cries of racism, still is likely the most effective political tool that you have. And if you really think about that, or if you really wrap yourself around that, it almost explains everything happening these days, in some sense. Mm-hmm. It explains everything they're doing with class warfare. It explains everything they're doing with ICE and immigration and everything else. It explains it fully explains everything that they've hit us with identity politics, which then extends beyond just skin color, but obviously to sexuality and gender and everything else. So you then have to realize it is a well-oiled machine that does this. As a matter of fact, 2.5 years ago, 3 years ago, I was on Real Time with Bill Maher, sitting next to Democrat, crazy Cajun guy. You know what I'm talking about.
12: Jim Carville.
13: I want more.
12: Yeah. Okay. I don't know anybody who can do an impression of James Carville.
13: That was as good as, you know. we're seeing the full panoply of the Larry Elder skills right there.
12: That's right. The
13: so,
12: whole range.
13: So we get on and Bill brings up very fine people. And I said, well, no, he didn't say that. He said he was not talking about the white supremacists and the neo-Nazis. And then Carville, you should find the clip. He goes, and he crumbles to the table. He literally is a physical reaction because I told him something true. And then Bill, who you know I love and admire, and I know we've all had our differences with him, and he never gets to the end voting right and all that stuff or whatever, and he should have you on so you could smack him around a little bit more and all that. But Bill then said, well, it wasn't worded elegantly. And I thought, well, this is the problem with liberals. We're all getting to reality quicker. You, everyone knows, you were my red pill guy, and you smacked me around, and then I took the hits, and then I learned about some things, and it changed my perspective on things. For some reason, the mainstream liberals' acceptance of reality is still disconnected. Yeah. They can't conclude. Get to the conclusion. There are so few people on the right that walk around with racist thoughts in their heart or in their mind. You know, even when I was on the other side, so I was on the left and you and I sat down for the first time, I was never brought up around racism. I wasn't. It was like racism. I see color. I'm not, you know, everyone says, well, you should be colorblind. Like, I understand. I happen to be looking at a black man right now. But, like, it is nothing. As far as I know, I don't know, did something change?
12: Some people say I'm about as black as Mitt Romney.
13: So right, well, you are the black face of white supremacy.
12: We have to take a quick break. We'll come back and pick this up. But I just wanted to say, when the Soviet Union fell, the papers disclosed that the KGB believed that America's Achilles heel was race, and that if they can pit blacks against whites, we can make America implode. And when Biden launched his campaign to run, his ad featured Charlottesville.
13: Yes, which now we know the Southern Poverty Law Center was freaking funding half of that stuff.
12: 888-971-SAGE, 888-971-7243. Dave Rubin, Larry Elder, Don't Leave Town.
14: If you're considering...
15: With SRN News, I'm Keith Peters in Washington. President Trump's efforts to reshape U.S. House districts have seen mixed outcomes. South Carolina senators defied his push Tuesday, while Missouri's top court upheld a new map backed by Trump that could benefit Republicans in the midterm elections. The national redistricting battle has been raging for 10 months. A doctor says a French woman being treated for hantavirus after being infected on a cruise ship is critically ill and being treated with an artificial lung. A doctor at the Paris hospital treating the hantavirus patient said Tuesday the woman's blood is being pumped through an artificial lung to relieve pressure on her lungs and heart. On Wall Street, the Dow up by 56 points, the Nasdaq dropped 185, the S&P declined 11, oil at around $102 a barrel. This is SRN News.
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4: 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I continue with my good friend, Dave Rubin. Dave, where were we?
5: Well, we were trying to figure out the intentions behind Obama, right? Mm-hmm. So, okay, if we're both in agreement, there's simply no way he could try to throw that hoax out. The greatest race hoax that we've had in the last decade. There's no way he did it unknowingly. So then the conclusion you have to come to is that he did it knowingly. And then if you take that, and then, as I said right before we cut, if you just kind of apply that to everything that has happened in the last decade related to race, and then you kind of look at where we are at the moment. So I think it is fair to say that race relations now are worse, but it is a function not of what they said was sort of this racist right. It is a function of DEI. It is a function of wokeism. Imagine if you were a young white Asian Jewish kid trying to get into Harvard, and you found out, because Harvard has now admitted it, that they were discriminating against you based on the color of your skin, and then they were allowing young black kids with lower test scores, et cetera, in. It's not that crazy to think that, okay, you go, well, this kid got in, I didn't, and it's actually, we now know it was connected to skin color or nationality, et cetera. And he also got into a grad school that I didn't get into, and I had to go to a lesser undergrad. Oh, and it turns out he went to work at this corporation, and they had DEI hiring, so he got a job that I didn't get into, and we can extrapolate this all the way up. You might become racist. So I really do think we are going to have to start grappling with a younger generation that is going to be racist, not because of the way they told us everyone was going to be racist. They're going to be racist to the extent that they will be racist and hold that against everybody, which nobody should hold that in their heart. But I'm just trying to show you that mm-hmm. how you could, if you wanted to manufacture racism, how you could do it. Well, they've done it. So I do think that we have a huge, huge problem on our hands that we're just beginning to grapple with, because there is a younger generation that's going to have the complete reverse effect. You may remember a clip of Jordan Peterson on Joe Rogan from about 6 or 7 years ago when wokeness was kind of really blowing up. Mm-hmm. And what Jordan said, and I play this clip all the time and I get chills when I play it, he goes, if you think what the left is doing right now is dangerous, wait till you see the reaction to it. And I think in some sense we're veering towards that. I think the ultimate antidote, of course, is the stuff that you and I believe in, which is that this country is phenomenal and that America should be about individual rights and that MAGA should be wide tent and blah, blah, blah. And those are the things that will save us through this. But there is a coming problem with the next generation, mm-hmm. and it's because of Barack Obama and some of the other people you mentioned trading in race when we had put it away. We had put it away, at least at the systemic level, right? So it's not to say individual people, of course, are going to be racist. Yes, it exists. There are bad people. There are mean people. There are infected people with all sorts of noxious ideas. But we had put racism to bed mm-hmm. at the institutional level, and they ushered it back in.
4: There was just this big study, I'm sure you've seen it, with the Brookings Institution and Gallup, where they polled, I think it was 5,000 adults, and asked them how they felt about race in terms of hiring people, working with people on their jobs, choosing their friends. Overwhelmingly, 90% of them said they didn't care.
5: Yep.
4: And to the extent that there was a preference in hiring, the preference was for blacks as opposed to for whites. So if you look at it, look at the data, racism has never been a less potent factor in American life. It's never been a more potent factor for Democrats to retain power.
5: Yeah, right.
4: They haven't won the white vote since 1964. They win elections by telling black people that they're victims. And by the way, we are the social justice warriors. We wear the white hat. These SOBs over there, they wear the black hat. And that's what they do.
5: But the irony, of course, to that is that they now have stoked this new racial hatred. And Republican, you know, Trump got the biggest percentage of black people, I think, in something like 50 years. Now, it wasn't huge. It wasn't huge. He notched it up a couple points. So it's still only 8% or something like that.
4: But about 25% of black males, which is a big deal.
5: Right. So on the male side, it really started working. So then the Democrats who've done

0: nothing for the black community, clearly, right? If the idea is you're supposed to do something for this community, look at Democrat-run cities and then see how blacks are doing there. And you can clearly come to the conclusion they're not doing anything. So the irony is they suddenly are like, uh-oh, because of Trump moving the needle on some of this stuff, oh, we may have to get a new base. We may have to get a new base, thus the immigration situation. Mm-hmm. It really is so twisted. And that's not to say the Republican Party is perfect. It's not to say Trump, who I love, and I think, thank God we've had this man now and all that stuff. It's not to say he's perfect or anything else, but we are up against something that is so antithetical to all of the foundational documents and principles that this country is based upon. We better solve this. We better solve this, and quick. You've been fighting the fight longer than most, my friend.
1: Dave, look at the reaction to the Supreme Court decision on voting rights, 6-3 decision. What they said, they didn't abolish the Voting Rights Act. They didn't gut it. What they said is you cannot use it to create majority black, majority Hispanic districts.
0: Yeah.
1: You can't do that. We're trying to be a colorblind society. If you read the concurring opinion by... Okay, excuse me.
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1: That I would be the first black governor of California were I to be elected. Because I wanted people to evaluate me based on my strengths or weaknesses as opposed to race, gender, anything like that. The New York Times had this big article about me. They had a picture, but they never mentioned my race. Let alone that I'd be the first black governor of California. I was fine with that. The same day, New York Times, big article about Kathy Hochul, first female governor of New York, even though she was appointed, she didn't even run and win.
0: Yep.
1: When I was running, the writer whose initials are Erica D. Smith, oops, LA Times, referred to me as a black face of white
0: supremacy. Yeah, yeah.
1: Again, even though if I had won, I'd win the first black governor of California. Happy that she didn't mention that. Karen Bass wins. Same writer says, Karen Bass is the first black female mayor of Los Angeles, quote, and it's a big deal, close quote. It would have been a bigger deal for me to be governor than for a black person to be mayor of L.A. We've had a black mayor of L.A.
0: Yeah.
1: So this is what I'm talking about. And the whole premise behind the anger over the Voting Rights Act is that the Democrats believe if you are a black politician, non-blacks won't vote for you. Or if you're a black citizen, you need a black representative.
0: Right. It's more the latter, I think, actually. Yeah,
1: every single one of the four Republican members of the House represent districts that are majority white.
0: Yep.
1: Every single one of them.
0: Yep.
1: Tim Scott is the senator from South Carolina. There is no state in America that's majority black. We have three big cities, L.A., Chicago, and New York, all of which have black mayors, none of which is a majority black city.
0: Yeah.
1: So why do you believe, and you mentioned Barack Obama in 2008, 2012, why do you believe, if you're a Democrat, that non-black voters won't vote for a black person if they feel he or she's qualified? Why do you believe this?
0: Well, while I answer that, maybe you guys can check the numbers on this, but you know, the likely next governor of Florida is Byron Donalds, mm-hmm. who I think is fantastic and has done a great job in Southwest Florida, which has dealt with huge amounts of hurricanes and all sorts of stuff.
1: Right.
0: And he's been a great fighter for Trump and everything else. I'm going to guess that Florida, if I had to guess, I don't know what the answer is, I'm going to guess it's under 10% black. Mm-hmm. And he right now, he's in the polls up by like 50%. Right. That tells you a little something that even in red, which must mean racist
1: Southern
0: Florida,
1: state. Southern,
0: Southern state.
1: State,
0: that we can somehow magically get on board. It's almost as if we just like competent people who perhaps would extend some of the things that DeSantis did and Trump, et cetera. Et
1: Doug
0: cetera.
1: Wilder years ago was the black governor of Virginia. Virginia was the capital of the Confederacy.
0: Yep.
1: How did that happen? Maryland was a slave state. They've got a black governor. I mean, what makes you feel that the sky is going to come crashing down by outlawing districts that are designed specifically to create black and brown politicians?
0: Well, it shows you how they've perverted the whole notion of racism, because quite literally what the Supreme Court did, as you just said, they said that race cannot be a component in districting. That would be the anti-racist approach. That would be the approach of, I don't know, that lady in front of all the courts with the colorblind, you know, she's got the blindfold, because it's supposed to be colorblind. That's the whole point, right? Like, that's what actual justice is. Mm-hmm. But these people are not interested in justice. They're interested in social justice, not real justice. They're not interested in equality. They're interested in equity. And they are basically trying to rejigger the system altogether. You know, it's interesting when you mention that you never made the point of, I'll be the first black mayor or anything. And I know that for a fact, because as you pointed out, I was with you on stage in so many of these events where the audience is were, yes, they were largely white, and they had American flags and MAGA hats and everything else. And so for me to be with you during that stuff, where on one hand you're watching the media go, Trump's a racist and very fine people, and then I'm literally bringing you on stage in front of what were, let's say, thousands of people, most of whom are white, and they're applauding you, and people like, and the way people are that they love you so much because you've been doing this before everybody, right? Like, the thing that you've been talking about for 30 years is now the thing that almost everyone on the right is talking about. And I think you were getting a lot of love because of that, obviously a well-deserved love. But it shows you how disconnected the media layer is, and clearly the Democratic Party is, from everybody else. But they've got nothing left. I mean, that really is the thing. Where we're at now with the Democrat Party is, they said, okay, we're Democrats and we're liberals. They don't say they're liberals anymore, and they're not liberals, by the way. I certainly know what a liberal is, mm-hmm. and I can still explain all of my classically liberal beliefs. But they're not liberals anymore, and they're not. And then they said, we're Democrat socialists. And when they started saying that, I said, well, that Democrat word's going to go away pretty soon. They pretty much say they're socialists now. And by the way, they're starting to say they're communists. So they're almost getting to their full form. And when the full form actually materializes, as you know, it's going to be communist slash Islamist. And that's what's happening in New York City right now. So they just don't have anything else.
1: They have one other thing.
0: Uh-oh.
1: Trump derangement syndrome.
0: Oh, well, that's...
1: I was just...
0: The mental condition to the physical body.
1: I was just watching a commercial of the Michael Jackson biopic.
0: Yeah.
1: Which I understand the performance is supposed to be amazing.
0: Yeah.
1: They left out all the other stuff. So... let me get this straight. Donald Trump, who's never been charged with, let alone prosecuted for, child molestation, is a pedophile.
0: Yeah.
1: But the Michael Jackson biopic is setting box office records.
0: Tell you something great about Michael Jackson. Only in America could a little black boy become an old white woman. I want some louder laughter from the guys in the studio on that one. Come on. I don't know who I stole that from. It wasn't mine.
1: Only in America.
0: But that's why, in some sense, it's like nobody wants to talk. No, I have no doubt that Larry Elder's waking up in the morning going, man, wouldn't it be great if I could just not talk about racism today? But they keep pushing it on us. And in some sense, I do think about this a lot when it comes to my show and these issues. It's like, what if I just flat out ignored them all the time on all of these things? And maybe that is kind of where we have to get to. And good people will just move past this. And unfortunately, we're going to have to leave a lot of blue cities and states behind because they're just mired in it.
1: We have about 45 seconds in this segment. I'm sure you saw the thing that 42% of Democrats believe the Butler assassination attempt was staged.
0: Yeah.
1: Something like 28% believe the second one was staged, the one that just happened, and around the same number believes the one at the golf course was staged. Only 25% believe all three of them were staged. If there isn't something called Trump derangement syndrome, I don't know a better term.
0: Look, they're deep. They're deep in it. That's the thing. They're deep.
1: Maybe someday
0: how do you pull them out?
1: Maybe someday there'll be a vaccine. 888-971 SAGE 888-971-7243. Dave Rubin, Larry Elder. Don't leave town.
11: Larry will be right back.
1: It's very disturbing.

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0: 888-971-SAGE, 888-971-7243. Larry Elder sailed on this channel our last few minutes with Dave Rubin. Dave, I know that you're here for an event, and we'll give you time to talk about it, but first, we have not said one word about Iran or about the midterms. 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
6: Try to do them real quick. Iran, I think the war itself, the military portion of the war, the 40-day war, was one of the, I think people will look back and see it as one of the most spectacular military conquests of all time. Mm-hmm. We completely took out a country halfway across the world in 40 days, along with the Israelis. No, they have no air force, they have no
0: lost
6: navy,
0: they have no
6: military leadership. And now we're on the second phase of the war, which is really more of an economic situation. Obviously, we still have to deal with the nuclear material, but they are not going to export terror anymore. I think we're going to get a whole bunch of new Abraham Accords deals, probably before the midterms, which leads me to the second part of the question, which is, look, everybody is saying the midterms are going to be a bloodbath. And I know conventional wisdom is that's what it would say. And 70% of the time, the incumbent president's party loses in the midterms. I get all that stuff. It seems to me the Democrats are so out of control right now. New York City is in such a free fall right now. What's happening in this city and many other blue cities. And Trump, to the backdrop of our 250th anniversary on July 4th of this year, there's going to be a resurgence, a built-in resurgence of patriotism. And what Trump has to do is kind of what Spencer Pratt is doing here, even if it's not going to work in terms of electorally. Keep doing common sense stuff. keep doing common sense stuff. So if he can wrap this Iran thing up sometime in the summer and then really focus on the economic stuff, and we're getting some of the trade deals back. You know, gas prices, obviously, they have come down and they will continue to go down. And he just gets a couple other wins. I think the average person is not looking at the Democrats going, that's what I want. They are loud and hysterical. So I have a little more hope than most people.
0: I also
6: do.
0: Think we're winning the gerrymandering wars.
6: Oh, well, now we know it looks like Republicans will be up 10.
0: Yeah.
6: And that's fully because the Democrats took a crazy shot. It did not work. Look, I live in Florida where we have DeSantis. We are red, red, red. Got 2.3 million people since COVID who basically all are Republicans. The numbers are insane in terms of registration and everything else, pro-Republican. DeSantis, 2.5 weeks ago, was not talking about redistricting. Nobody was. But then they tried this crazy thing in Virginia, which fortunately was knocked down by their Supreme Court. And DeSantis was like, you know what? You guys picked a fight. Let's do it. And congratulations, we got four more seats. So it looks like Republicans will be up 10 after all the redistricting.
0: Your event, 60 seconds.
6: I can't wait for this thing, man. June 11th at the Fillmore, Miami Beach. It's me, DeSantis, Ben Shapiro, Adam Carolla, Jillian Michaels. We're going to do a live Rubin report. So we're going to write my show that day. And then I'm going to sit down with DeSantis. We're going to have Ben and Jillian, who really operate in terms of different speeds even when they talk. We're going to have them debate some stuff. We're going to do giveaways. We're going to do live Q&A. I'm hearing a rumor about some free tequila. I don't know how much I can talk about that. And it's just, it really is going to be a celebration of all the things that are going right in this country. And I want people to see DeSantis in a live studio, in a live audience, a little bit differently. More the way I know him when he's kicked back with the whiskey and a cigar with his foot up talking baseball. I want to break a little of that with him and just celebrate the country and roll us into this summer. So that is the idea, DaveRubin.com/tickets.
0: So I take it Jussie Smollett was unavailable.
6: Well, he'll be opening the door.
0: 888-971-SAGE, 888-971-7243. Do not leave town. Well done.
6: Good to see you, man.
0: You too.
7: All right, so got them nervous. Yeah, I'm shaking and jumping.
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0: tested positive for the virus. The World Health Organization says it has confirmed 11 cases, including 3 from the crews who died. Spanish officials said the passenger with the new confirmed case of hantavirus is in quarantine in a military hospital in Madrid. The passenger is in the same hospital with 13 other Spanish nationals who all tested negative for the virus. The WHO says all 11 confirmed cases are among passengers or crew of the cruise ship. 9 of the 11 cases have been confirmed as the Andes virus. I'm Haya Pinjwani.
1: President Trump's push to redraw the nation's U.S. House districts received mixed results Tuesday as South Carolina senators defied his desires. But Missouri's top court upheld the new map that could help Republicans win an additional seat in the November midterm elections. On Wall Street, the Dow up by 56 points, the Nasdaq dropped 185, the S&P lower by 11. More at townhall.com.
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1: President Trump's plan to put weapons in space may cost more than first thought. Bob Agnew reports.
3: The project called the Golden Dome for America Missile Defense Program could cost more than $1.2 trillion over the next 20 years. That new Congressional Budget Office analysis far exceeds the $175 billion the president suggested last year. The system, inspired by Israel's Iron Dome, aims to detect and intercept missiles at all stages of an attack. Congress has already approved about $24 billion for the initiative. Bob Agnew reporting.
1: A judge has ruled that Tiger Woods' prescription drug records will be handed over to prosecutors following his March arrest in Florida on suspicion of driving under the influence. The agreement followed a 4-minute hearing between Woods' defense attorney and prosecutors. News and analysis at townhall.com. From Washington, I'm Keith Peters. Prime Minister Keir Starmer is under pressure to resign as junior ministers quit and members of parliament urge him to go.
4: 4 junior ministers have quit in protest as Prime Minister Keir Starmer refuses to heed growing calls to resign. 87 members of his own party have resigned from parliament in protest. Starmer has promised to, quote, get on with governing, defying calls from more than 80 MPs who are urging him to leave immediately or set out a timetable to do so after his Labour Party suffered heavy election losses. Amid the uncertainty, King Charles III is set to give a speech on Wednesday to open the next parliamentary session and outline the government's plans. Bernie Bennett reporting.
1: U.S. consumer prices climbed sharply again last month as the 10-week war with Iran pushed energy prices higher. The Labor Department reported Tuesday that its consumer price index rose 3.8% from April 2025. More on these stories at townhall.com.
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1: Larry Elder here, the sage from South Central, the prince of Pico Union, the czar of common sense, the great Eldersky, Don Lorenzo. Welcome to the program. No victocrats allowed because we've got a country to save. So let's get her teed up!
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1: 888-971-SAGE, 888-971-7243. I am Larry Elder. We are Salem News Channel. Before we get to the war against Iran, just want to reiterate what Dave Rubin and I were just now talking about. Among respondents who identify as Democrats, 42% believe that the assassination attempt in Butler, Pennsylvania was fake, according to a YouGov poll. That's over 4 in 10 Democrats who believe this way. Are you serious? For the 6 of you out of 10 who don't believe that, what do you say to the 4 who believes that? Donald Trump is a liar, so there's nothing that happens that you can trust? The man's on stage in Butler, gets shot in the head, he's bleeding, Secret Service surrounds him, they shoot the would-be assassin. All of this was staged. All of this was fake. Is it you believe that somebody really did try to assassinate the president and the president knew it and then went to Butler in order for him to have an assassination attempt and then they could kill the guy and then Trump would be a hero? Is that what you believe? Do you believe that when television showed all of this, it was AI? There were hearings on this about the lapses in security. The hearings were all fake. There were agents that were reassigned, if not fired, as I recall. All of that, all of this was staged. All of this was fake. The aftermath, all that was all phony, all fake. There's something very scary about people who think that, don't you think? Doesn't that explain a whole lot of things? Doesn't explain why people who otherwise have intelligence at least 2 points above plant life believe that we are, quote, losing the war against Iran? Well, they plugged up the Strait of Hormuz. Before the war, the strait was free-flowing, commerce flowed, and now we're therefore losing the war. They did it out of desperation. They've got nothing else. Their nuclear program has been set back. How far back, we don't yet know. But it doesn't surprise me if you believe that the Butler assassination attempt was fake, that you also believe that we are losing the war against Iran and that Iran was not close to getting a nuclear bomb, even though 60 Minutes said so. And normally you consider 60 Minutes to be credible. This is scary. And because the Supreme Court ruled that you can't use race as the predominant factor in creating districts, this is now Jim Crow 2.0. This is now the suppression of votes for black people. This is just madness. Supreme Court simply said Section 2 of the Voting Rights Act should not be interpreted as a mandate for courts and political parties to create districts based on race. I thought that was the goal of MLK, a color-blind society. But as I've been saying for decades now, Democrats don't want a color-blind society. They want a color-coordinated society as long as they oversee the coordination. I mentioned this before. My father's from Georgia, Athens, Georgia. Born in 1915, deep Jim Crow Southern state. It's where University of Georgia is. And one time I asked my dad, whenever you walk by University of Georgia, knowing that blacks couldn't be admitted, did you ever say to yourself, maybe someday my son, my grandson would be able to go to a school like that. And he looked at me like I had six heads. He said it never would occur to any of us to go to that part of town, let alone think about something like that. Fast forward, Georgia recently had a Senate contest where a black Democrat was running against a black Republican. Are you kidding me? Are you kidding me? My father did not live to see that. But if somebody had told this little black boy, who never knew his father, only child, illiterate mother, born not in a hospital but the back of a room, during that Jim Crow time, that there will be a time when there will be not one, but two black senators, Republican and Democrat, competing against each other to become senator of this state. And yet the Democrats constantly talk about systemic racism, believe that the supporters of Trump are racist. 85% of Democrats, according to one poll, black Democrats, according to one poll, believe that those who support Donald Trump are racist. 61% of Democrats believe Republicans are sexist / racist / bigoted. 61%. 30%, by the way, of Republicans feel that way about Democrats. But 60%, meaning the majority of Democrats, believe Republicans, by definition, are racist, sexist, bigoted. Are you kidding? Trump derangement syndrome is a real thing. Regarding the White House Correspondents' Dinner. Now, you had all these reporters who were there. The would-be assassin is on video, running through that checkpoint. 34% of Democrats believe the would-be assassin, the assassination attempt, was staged. What word is this? The word is demented. The word is psychosis. You hate this man that much? And when you try to have an intelligent, coherent conversation with people that feel that way, and say, please tell me the number one reason that you hate Donald Trump. Well, there's so many. There's just so many. How many times have you heard me have that conversation when people have called up? There's just so many. I said, give me one. Well, he said there were good and bad Nazis on both sides. Not true. Well, he's just a racist. He won't let black people handle his money. Somebody said that once. Only person that's ever said it. I think it was in a book somewhere. Well, he wouldn't rent to black and brown people, referring to a consent decree that Donald Trump, when he's running his dad's business, he was 27, 28 years old, entered into with the Federal Housing Agency, admitting no liability, no guilt, just saying we're going to advertise in black and Hispanic publications to make sure that we get people who are applying for apartments in the Trump organization. And after that consent decree, you go on YouTube and see it, Jesse Jackson praised Donald Trump for giving him office space on Wall Street and for being part of the Wall Street Project. Donald Trump, despite his personality, is a serious man, said Jesse Jackson. So you bring this up, even though apparently it didn't bother Jesse Jackson and other black political leaders in New York who gathered around him, took pictures with him. Meanwhile, by the way, there's a picture of Senator Barack Obama, a smiling picture of Senator Barack Obama, with Louis Farrakhan. at a Congressional Black Caucus meeting. No one brings that up. The nation's leading anti-Semite, Louis Farrakhan. Can you imagine if there were a photograph of Donald Trump smiling with David Duke? Can you imagine? You can't. His candidacy never would have gotten off the ground if that had been the case. Now, the Obama photograph did not take, was not published until after he left office, two terms. Photographers sat on it because he knew or thought it would hurt Barack Obama. It didn't. No one brings it up. I just did. When's the last time you heard anybody bring it up? Exactly. 888-971-SAGE, 888-971-7243. Don't leave town.

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8: 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I am Larry Elder. We are Salem News Channel. So much to get to between now and the close of our program, so please stick around. I was talking about the campaign for Angel Tree. This is now our second day. And we do this every year. And as was the case with Food for the Poor, I actually go to to see exactly what they're doing. I went to Guatemala. We had a trip scheduled to go to Haiti, the poorest country in the Western Hemisphere. And I said I want to spend some time at an Angel Tree summer camp. So I spent time at, I think so far, two of them. And it was exhilarating. One kid told me he hadn't had this much fun in years. This is for a summer camp for boys and girls with a mom or dad in prison. Sometimes even both mom and dad are in prison. So everybody there, all these kids there, are in the same boat. Whole week, fresh air, activities, Bible study. It is not possible without your help, your donations. So I'm urging people to go to my website, LarryElder.com. And just give whatever you can. I'm hoping that you can give maybe 200. Some of you can give more, some of you can give less. There's a banner at the top of my website, LarryElder.com, called Angel Tree. Or you can phone your gift to 888-206-2855. That's 888-206-2855. When I was there, I spoke to several of the kids. I gave a little talk. Talked about motivation. Talked about how life is still a series of choices no matter your circumstances. You have an obligation. It is your duty to pick up your cards and play them to the best of your ability. And if you do that, I told them, people will help you. I told them about the friend I have who works for a large insurance company. And she told me her boss told her the following story. When he was a child, his mother, because he was crying, broke his arm. Father was never in his life. Social services came, and they could not determine that there was any kind of foul play, so he stayed with his mom, who was extremely irresponsible. A couple years later, he's now in first or second grade, and he did something that irritated his mother. She broke his jaw. This time, social services took him away from her. So over the next several years, he's in a series of homes for kids in his circumstances. And he was not doing well in school, angry at the world, angry at life. And I told these kids, a pastor came to speak to the boys. And the pastor says, every one of you has a gift. Every one of you has a talent. Every one of you has something to offer. It is up to you to discover what that is and to build upon it. So he's rolling his eyes in one ear and out the other. When the talk was over, he went up to the pastor and said, Pastor, what is my gift? And told him about what happened with his arm and his jaw, and he never knew his father and what his mother did. And the priest says, you don't see what your gift is? Your gift is that you're standing here in front of me. Meaning, you have survived this. What happened to you would have broken the average person. The fact that you came up to me to ask me this question reveals an inner strength that you don't even know you have. And this man said, for whatever reason, it resonated with him. He stopped smoking dope, began to pay attention to classes, began to do well. Fast forward, senior executive at an insurance company. So I told these kids this story. And one of them came up to me at the end and said, that was very inspirational. So these kids otherwise would be in a neighborhood often surrounded by drugs and gangs, Give them a whole week of fresh air and Christian fellowship, and that's key. This could be the only chance, whole year, that they can get out of that environment and see there's another part of the world. Some of these kids had never been out of the city, never been out of their community, let alone interacting with other people whose father or sometimes mother is behind bars. They're all in the same boat. So this is an opportunity to change lives. If you remember your camp counselor, most of us do, and you remember the time that you had, and most of us do, and what it was like to be in a cabin with other kids, and most of us remember that. Well, put that on steroids for these kids who don't have your kind of choices and parents and parental guidance. Some of these kids are floundering and don't really realize that there's another universe, another world out there. So you're giving them the opportunity. Again, LarryElder.com. 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What's the word? Mitzvah. You'll be doing a mitzvah. And literally, you can change lives. For kids that will be remembering what you've done for the rest of their lives. 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They won't know where you are. But please know that you have made a huge, huge difference. You've encouraged kids. You've given them hope. You've given them optimism. You've given them something to look forward to. And many of these kids come back and become counselors themselves to encourage others. LarryElder.com. Some people say they don't see the banner. It's at the very top, Angel Tree banner. Or you can phone 888-206-2855. 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

0: With SRN News, I'm Keith Peters in Washington. A doctor says a French woman being treated for hantavirus after being infected on a cruise ship is critically ill and being treated with an artificial lung. A doctor at the Paris hospital treating the hantavirus patient said Tuesday the woman's blood is being pumped through an artificial lung to relieve pressure on her lungs and heart. The World Health Organization says the outbreak has now reached 11 total reported cases worldwide, 9 of which have been confirmed. President Trump has departed for Beijing to meet with China's President Xi Jinping. This high-stakes visit follows Trump's unsuccessful attempts to persuade China to influence Iran to meet U.S. terms to end the war. U.S. consumer prices have risen sharply due to ongoing conflicts, which have increased oil, gas, and prices. This is SRN News.
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5: 888-971-SAGE, 888-971-7243. I'm Larry Elder. We are Salem News Channel. Jeff is in Aurora, Colorado. Jeff, you're on the Larry Elder Show. Thank you so much for calling.
6: Thanks for taking my call, Larry. Appreciate all the good work you're doing. My question was, how does one get confidence they're given to the right charity? Like, I donated to your angel tree yesterday. I feel like I can trust you. But I was told years ago that they're only required by federal law to give like 13.5% of the donations to the actual charity. That kind of turned me off on different charities, and I gave a little bit to the Texas thing a couple of years ago when they had that catastrophe down there, but I kind of backed off on it, and I was wondering if there's any truth to what I heard or how you could give me a little confidence to feel like I'm actually helping somebody if I give to a charity.
5: Well, Jeff, it's an excellent question, and for me, whenever I'm asked to do something, as I said before, I like to go out and actually see what they're doing. There are also agencies that rate charities based upon how much money gets down to the intended beneficiaries. And I know that Food for the Poor has an extremely high rating. There is a trust factor that I've got to have before I get involved. And I've been involved with Angel Tree for over 10 years now, almost 11 years. Same thing with Food for the Poor. But again, there are agencies that rate charities based upon whether or not the overhead is excessive, whether or not the CEO has an excessive salary. So you can actually go online and check out various charities to find out how they rate. There are a number of them that I personally donate to. But again, you can go online and check things out. And for me, I've gone not just that, but I've also gone to the location. I've gone to Guatemala. I've seen what they're doing. I've met some of the executives at, for example, Food for the Poor, to make sure that when I go in the air and I use what I hope to be my credibility to advance the agenda of these various charities, that I've done my homework so that you can feel confident when you pick up the phone or go to my website and make a donation. So, Jeff, thank you very much for the call. I appreciate it. Now, We have another maybe 90 minutes or so to go in the show. I spent a lot of time with Dave Rubin, more time than I thought we were going to spend because I was enjoying it so much. So I want to get through some of the items I prepared for you, including this exchange between Kash Patel, the head of the FBI, and Senator Van Hollen from Maryland. Number 51.
7: Not lied to Congress.
8: I didn't ask you that.
7: Lied to Congress is you.
8: You. And I'm not testifying here, sir, and I don't lie.
7: Maybe the next time you run up a $7,000 bar tab, we can talk about it.
8: Well, see, there you go. Lying again. You suggested
7: in the FBC was, report. I'll post it right now.
8: You suggested it was public. It wasn't public money, as you know. That was for a 50-member staff party.
7: So it was a $7,000 bar tab.
8: Mr. Patel, okay. I'm glad. Let me just say in closing, Mr. Chairman, two things.
5: One of the reasons President Trump has chosen people like Kash Patel, like people like Pete Hegseth, people like J.D. Vance, people like Marco Rubio, is that they're articulate, they're tough, they fight back, and they won't be pushed around. There is a deep state. We've told you the polls of people who work for government at a certain level, who voted for Joe Biden, voted for Kamala Harris. And a substantial number of them say, if given a lawful order that I don't like, I won't comply. These are people who work for taxpayers. Elections have consequences. And there are public employees who are literally saying, I don't like Donald Trump. I don't like his policies. And even though the policies are legal, I don't like them, and therefore I'm not going to comply. Now, we found out this crossfire hurricane operation that Barack Obama authorized in the waning days of his administration was all designed to make half the country feel that Donald Trump was not properly elected. It was all BS. The intelligence community did not believe the Russians are trying to get him elected. They believed that Russia was trying to sow confusion and doubt about the integrity of our elections, but they weren't trying to get Donald Trump elected. Yet that is what Trump 1.0 spent over half his term fighting. And then this lawfare against this man. Virtually none of these suits have gone anywhere. And so people like Kash Patel, they've had it. They know the vermin in the FBI that followed all of these orders, knowing full well that they were, if not unlawful, certainly were not based in any factual information. And they're pushing back. I'm Larry Elder.
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5: 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John Fetterman appeared on the podcast hosted by Bill Maher. It was very interesting how they agreed on Trump derangement syndrome, although I don't believe they used that term. Number 32.
17: The things that he says aloud, the way he just voices his interior monologue, there is something not exactly psychologically normal about someone who just vomits their interior monologue, but it gives him a authenticity with people that no one else can possibly match. I saw his interview with Norah O'Donnell after the shooting, mm-hmm. like the next day, and she quotes the assassin who called him a pedophile, Hitler, or whatever he called. Yeah. I mean, you know, could any of the things be true? Yes, anything could be true, but like to just go right to, it's the ballroom syndrome again. Let's just go right to the worst thing because we hate this guy. And that off a lot. I could see both sides as a reporter. It is news. Also, it's giving access to the president from the terrorist, I would say, that's terrorism, assassination, nut. You're giving his message. Okay, you could make a case for either one, but his reaction immediately was to her, you're a terrible person. And he didn't just think it. Like any politician, that's exactly what they're thinking. He just says it. Like, if that's what's in his head, you're a horrible person. You're a terrible, you're a disgrace, you're a horrible,
18: yeah, or
17: and he just, and it's like, it's at the same time horrifying and also like, it's kind of like refreshing. It's shockingly the honesty. As someone who loves honesty and has made my career about it as much as I could, it is, it's, there's some level of it where you tip your hat and you go, wow, total honesty. I think yeah, you're like, a horrible person, and I'm just going to say it.
18: The ultimate, the quiet piggy.
17: Right.
18: Yeah. That's the president of America.
17: No, that's
18: a quiet.
17: That's why I
18: mean, it's like all you can do is just, you know, like.
17: I don't get mad when he sends out these tweets anymore about me. It's like, because the next day, I feel like it's forgotten. Yeah, I don't know.
18: A long time ago, yeah.
17: I don't know if he remembers.
5: Speaking of the ballroom, number 48.
19: So what happened is we have a ballroom that's under budget. It's going up right here. I've doubled the size of it because we obviously need that. And we're right now on budget, under budget, and ahead of schedule. I doubled the size of it, you dumb person. Double the size. You are not a smart person. Right over here. What about right over here? And based on a lot of things that have happened over the last year, we doubled the size of the ballroom. So we're going to have a ballroom that's appropriate for the White House. We doubled the size. The ballroom now is ahead of schedule, and it's a little bit under budget, depending on the finishes that we use.
5: So Bill Maher and John Fetterman talked about the angst over the ballroom, number 30.
17: The ballroom. Yeah, Trump's ballroom.
18: You think, can we talk about that? It's like, who gives? This. It's like, yes, you need, I mean, you've been there, I'm sure. You'd seen, like, they have these tents, and it's crazy. And, like, now, I was a table away when that assassination.
17: Oh, you were?
18: And it just, I'm like, I was stunned just walking in. You have the entire line of succession right there. And, you know, could you just imagine? I mean, we all remember Oklahoma bomb, right?
17: Yes.
18: They could have had someone, you know, in a room up there, boom, and you could have decapitated the... You know, our nation just in one thing with, you know, a couple thousand dollars of dynamite and thing. It's,
17: and again, you can be, as we do, opposing Trump on everything that's important. But if you are a person out there who just hates the ballroom, that is a Rorschach test on you, that you go by the, if I hate this person, then I just have to hate everything they do.
18: Yeah.
17: And it's silly because this is the United States of America. We do need a place to have state dinners. You know what it is, John? It's the it's the word ballroom. It's a funny word.
18: Yeah.
17: It connotes like some sort of gallivanting around an 18th century fops with powdered wig. A ballroom. If they called it, we're putting in a state dinner. Pavilion.
18: Absolutely. And from a security issue too. Now, as drone technology continue to evolve, it creates it even more dangerous. And the thing, like, by the time we will be forced to vote on that, you know, and then I'll be like, do I vote no because we have to hate.
17: Right.
18: You know, I mean, but we can't just acknowledge. Yeah, we should have a facility to accommodate these kinds of events. And you know, I've followed your story. How long it took you to build your structure? Right. I mean, this thing won't even be finished by the time he's done.
17: Right.
18: And this idea, he's not going to build a Dave and Buster's. I mean, it's just going to be a ballroom.
17: Are they going to make you vote on this?
18: I mean.
17: Because it's publicly funded.
18: Regardless, at this point, whatever's damage done already. Because I haven't described it as disgusting or terrible. And if you use private money, that's terrible. If you use public money, well, that's outrageous. And now,
17: meanwhile, the money is like one angstrom unit of a percentage point of what our budget is. So it doesn't matter anyway. It's couch money.
18: In my race in 22 was spent $330 million. That was the record at that time. That's quaint compared to 24. And watch the cycle this year. Senate seats are going to be spending much more than just that to build a legacy structure for the White House. And that's only going to be used from presidents that are not going to be him.
17: And 300. 300-
5: Who knew that John Fetterman would be the common sense of the Democrat Party? Question. Ever been in a bad relationship? 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
5: 888-971-SAGE, 888-971-7243, Larry Elder. Salem News Channel. Nick Shirley visits Cuba and sees communism up close and personal. We were going to get to that yesterday, didn't get to it, so we'll try and get it between now and the close of the show. The Georgia Senator Raphael Warnock says one black man voting for Donald Trump is too many. Now, didn't Biden say something similar to Charlemagne the God and later on apologize for it? Because it was deemed to be racist that if you are black and you vote for anybody other than a Democrat, you're not really black anymore? All of this and more, 888-971-SAGE. Rick is in Glendale. Rick, you're on the Larry Elder Show. Thank you for calling.
24: Hey, Larry. Love your show. It's Longdale.
5: I'm sorry.
24: To be a little more specific. That's
5: sorry.
24: Okay. Love you anyway. wondering if you're going to touch on anything with, I think her name is Elaine Wang, the Democratic Chinese mayor from Arcadia who just resigned and is going to plead guilty to Chinese informant or something like that.
5: Yeah, I was going to say former mayor now of Arcadia.
24: Exactly.
5: You know what she did?
24: I do not know, and I don't know what power Arcadia would have with the Chinese government.
5: I don't know whether with money. I don't know whether with money well invested, and it doesn't say how much money she was paid. But she was, and by the way, she pled guilty, so she clearly did it, and she cooperated with China for a couple of years through a website, which supposedly served Chinese Americans, and they published a bunch of propaganda, including denying that genocide was going on, denying that there were forced labor camps by the Uyghurs. She admitted it.
24: Wow.
5: Yeah. And by the way, she had a fiancé who also did the same thing. Fiancé, by the way, was busted earlier this year, sentenced to 4 years in prison. She could face as much as 10 years in prison. She's out right now, but she hasn't been sentenced yet, so we don't quite know what's going to happen to her. I'd love to know how much she got, but I had the same reaction, Rick. What does the mayor of Arcadia, what kind of power does she have that China would pay her money to publish a bunch of crap that probably nobody will even see or read?
24: Exactly. It's like, this is the first time I've heard of her.
5: Yeah. Well, thank you very much for that. I appreciate it. Yeah, Eileen Wang, former mayor of Arcadia, and entered into a plea agreement and admitted that she worked on behalf of the Chinese government as part of a propaganda operation targeting certain audiences in the country, denying that China was engaging in genocide, denying that they were putting Uyghurs in forced labor camps. She said, there's no genocide. There's no such thing as forced labor in any production activity, including cotton production. By the way, after the article was published, apparently she responded, "Thank you, leader," when she got praise from the website's page views. She also let the Chinese know how many views she got, so I guess she was letting them know they were getting a good return on their money. This is how diabolical China is. Don't be misled. 888-971-SAGE. I'm Larry Elder.
0: I've been a fool for you, little girl. Way down in my soul.
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4: Welcome to Seculo. It's Tuesday. It's only Tuesday, May 12th, 2026. Welcome to the show today. It is going to be a packed one. Don't want to miss it. Phone lines are open for you at 1-800-684-3110. This is very interesting timing, to say the least, as even you have, Fox, is there. You got all the commentators are flying over to China, to Beijing. Bill Hemmer is over there hanging out. And at the same time, here in America, of course, President Trump is headed to China.